0: talks if a final deal with Iran is not reached in 60 days. Trump highlighted that the initial agreement to end the war with Iran calls for toll-free travel through the vital waterway for 60 days and says there will be no tolls after the 60-day period has expired unless they are imposed by and for the United States of America. Trump says the money would be used for services rendered as the guardian angel to the countries of the Middle East for past, present, and future reimbursement costs. The current memorandum does not preclude future fees. I'm Lisa Dwyer.
1: Measles is on the march in Utah, Bob Agnew reports.
2: Utah spent the past year fighting measles outbreaks in almost every county, and experts say there's no clear end in sight. Health officials worry measles cases will rise again when school starts and cold weather kicks in. International health experts are set to gather in November to determine whether the U.S. and Mexico will both keep their measles-free designations. Canada lost its last year. Bob Agnew reporting.
1: Sunday marks the official start of summer. Astronomers say the summer solstice will occur at 4:25 Eastern Sunday morning when the Earth's axis makes its northernmost tilt toward the sun. That gives the sun a longer path to move across the northern sky. More on these stories at townhall.com.
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1: Secretary of War Pete Hegseth has announced a six-month Pentagon review of American forces in Europe. Correspondent Ken Lorman reports the review's outcome will depend on how quickly European allies take responsibility for their own security.
4: Hegseth is criticizing NATO allies for not providing access to bases for U.S. forces to launch attacks on Iran. He also accuses Europe of prioritizing gender equity and climate change over defense. The review could impact NATO's collective security guarantee, but U.S. nuclear weapons will remain in Europe.
1: NATO Secretary General Mark Rutte notes a significant increase in European defense spending. Father's Day is Sunday, and Americans are expected to spend big. The National Retail Federation's annual survey projects to hit a record $28 billion. Breaking news, townhall.com. Kansas City, Missouri plans to boost security by installing facial recognition cameras on buses.
5: However, the rollout has been delayed by technical and financial issues. Officials hope the cameras will be ready for the World Cup matches the city began hosting this week. Privacy concerns have also played a role in the delay. The state backed out of providing funds, but the program is moving forward with federal and local money. Safe Space Global, the company behind the project, believes the technology will enhance safety. Critics worry about privacy and potential misuse. Keith Peters, Washington.
1: U.S. gas prices have fallen to just below $4 a gallon on average, bringing some relief to drivers who have been seeing soaring costs amid Washington's war with Iran. But filling up is still more expensive than it was before the conflict began. More on these stories at townhall.com.
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10: Good Thursday morning from your nation's capital. You've almost made it, folks. We're heading into a beautiful summer holiday. 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Good morning. 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WMAL. 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But I'd love to visit you wherever you are so I can tell you how great WMAL is. Thanks for tuning in here to the Relief Factor Studios. It's a very busy morning here on the program. Coming up in 30 minutes, we're going to speak with Alyssa D'Souza. She's a crime advocate. She doesn't advocate for crime. She's actually an anti-crime advocate. That's probably the best. She's not a big fan of crime. Here in Washington, D.C., she has some grave concerns about the socialist that has now been elected mayor, it appears. I mean, technically, a Republican could rise up and win the general election this fall, but I don't. You know, when a conservative Republican wins the mayor's race of Washington, D.C., we're going to have a big party. We're also going to do that party coinciding with the celebration of unicorns flying out of my butt, because it will all happen around the same time. I'm sorry, there's not going to be a conservative Republican, any kind of Republican. A socialist Republican can't win, if there is such a thing, the mayorship of D.C. We'll talk to Alyssa D'Souza coming up in 30 minutes about that. Our 7 o'clock hour brings us Charlie Spearing on the president's trip to France, Katie McFarland on the Iran Memorandum of Understanding, Daniel Turner about data centers. We'll also talk to you about data centers, a big conversation that I'm dying to have with you about data centers and where you stand on these things, because everybody is worked up about them on all sides of the equation, and it's the kind of thing that cuts across party lines, which I enjoy delving into. That said, we've got to talk about this memorandum of understanding. Everyone's got an opinion on it. You know what they say about opinions. And I got to be honest with you. I'm very skeptical of a lot of people who are screaming that this is Trump has betrayed the world and this is going to be a blight on Trump's legacy and this is the worst thing ever. I said yesterday, there's three factions out there that are criticizing the president. Now, one faction will criticize the president on the day he cures cancer. They'll criticize the president if he, you know, whatever he does, they hate him. Okay, so just disregard all of them. They can't be taken seriously. Yeah, when I see Antony Blinken quoted, when I see Jake Sullivan quoted about their opinion, Ben Rhodes or Barack Obama, their opinion on this, Hillary Clinton's opinion on this, why do we care what their opinion is, right? They're never going to say, Trump did a good job here and it's a great thing, right? All right, so just set them aside. You've also got a faction of people who have always hated President Trump. They have always been against President Trump. They have signed on to articles and magazine issues that are basically never Trump. Now, they may have come around after the fact and said, oh, you know, I was wrong about Trump. He's not all that bad, but, you know, he's also kind of bad. And, you know who I'm talking about. I would also look askance at people who are now just screaming with blood out of their eyes how angry they are at Donald Trump, because, frankly, they never really liked President Trump that much anyway, and they saw in him the opportunity to get some things done that they've always wanted to get done. And a lot of those people have always, or at least for 20 years plus, they've wanted to bomb Iran into oblivion. They wanted George W. Bush to just continue right across the border from Iraq into Iran. And so they were very excited when Donald Trump started to give them their wish and start bombing Iran. And now that the president is entering into this memorandum of understanding and initiating 60 days of negotiations over the disposition of the uranium and the nuclear exploration by the country of Iran, they're very angry. And they're calling him names, and they're going nuts. Now, there's another faction who never wanted a bomb to drop in the first place. They are really upset, and these are people who have supported the president, and they never wanted him to engage in this, and the second that they did, they said, that's it, he's a fraud, he's a phony, he's betrayed America first. Is that, I don't take them very seriously either. So now where does that leave us? Where does that leave you? Where does that leave me? Well, I'll tell you. There are certain voices that are sort of falling between the cracks here that I find to have some credibility. People like, believe it or not, people like Lindsey Graham, who, let's face it, has criticized the president, has not necessarily been there at times for the president. Also, he's one of those people who has wanted to bomb Iran into oblivion for many decades. People like my friend, longtime friend, and frankly mentor, Hugh Hewitt, conservative talk radio host. Hugh Hewitt is an analyst of these things, and he's being very, well, circumspect about this. He's actually hesitant to attack the president. He's actually looking at the memorandum of understanding, breaking it down, and analyzing it in a pretty, I think, sober way. And I want to get to his analysis in a minute. But those people who have always wanted to bomb Iran, or who have been sort of in the neocon camp, as it were, of wanting to have a very aggressive U.S. military stance in the Middle East in support of our ally Israel against our enemies, those people who are looking at this saying, wait a second, guys, this isn't as crazy as everybody is screaming that it is. Those people have caught my attention. I think they're worth paying attention to. So we'll get to Hugh Hewitt's analysis in a second. But first, I want to pick up what the president had to say, specifically addressing the question from Peter Doocy of Fox News Channel saying, hey, what's with this $300 billion? You keep hearing the $300 billion, right? But here's the president addressing that.
11: There's some element to this where you send the vice president. If it works out, great, you look like a genius for sending him. And if it doesn't work out, it's the vice president's
12: fault. I like that idea, sure. What? This way, if it works out, I'm going to take the credit. If it doesn't work out, I'm blaming J.D. You better be careful, J.D. He's going to turn his plane around and get the hell out of here. Yeah, I like
10: by
12: that
10: the,
12: idea.
10: By the way, that was a joke, everybody. I don't think he's really throwing J.D. Vance under the bus. And by the way, for everybody who's like, oh, where's Marco? No, Marco was actually standing right behind him and over his shoulder, along with Bessent, along with Witkoff. They're all in on this, all right? And by the way, to preempt J.D. Vance flying to Geneva to sign this thing, he actually ended up signing it last night in Versailles, late at night, like 1 in the morning, French time. Versailles doesn't have a great history with peace treaties, so maybe that wasn't the best imagery. But let's go to cut 11. That's the one we're looking for. 11 or 9, whichever one you want to do. Let's do that now.
11: You've been clear, President Trump, the United States is not going to directly pay Iran, but the U.S. is going to let the Iranians start making billions of dollars, selling oil, accessing this reconstruction fund.
12: Only if they're doing things right. We're not doing anything. We're not putting up money. Only if they're doing things right. If they're doing things right, if people want to invest, they can invest. But they had this $300 million fund. It's only $300 billion fund. It's only if they're doing things right. Remember this also. When you talk about billions of dollars, They've had much more than $1 trillion worth of damage done. They got a long way. They'll be 15 to 20 years to rebuild what they have right now. So they have to behave themselves. If they're not behaving, they get hit again. You know, they'll be hit again because we can do it very easily. It's going to take a long way for them to build back their anti-aircraft stuff.
11: Can you explain, though, what the difference is between giving Iran U.S. dollars and unfreezing U.S. dollars for
12: Well, the unfreezing is an easy one to answer. We have taken a lot of their money, and we have their money. We have taken their money. It's not our money. It's their money, and we froze it. At a certain point in time, I guess we're going to have to give it back. You know, if we didn't give it back, nobody would ever invest in the dollar again.
10: So what the president is saying there, obviously, is, yeah, we've frozen their money. When do we give it back? Well, we give it back when they can demonstrate that they're going to be part of the world community. And again, I'm not advocating for this memorandum. I'm explaining to you what the thought process is from the White House behind this memorandum. That every single dollar amount that is dictated in this memorandum of understanding that could flow to Iran, number one, what you need to know is none of it is U.S. tax dollars. Number two, most of it is Iran's money that we have frozen because of sanctions and what have you over the years. Or number three, the money is coming from investments by their Arab neighbors that they decide they want to make. If Saudi Arabia wants to pump money into Persia, let them. We won't stand in the way. But only if, and this is the key, only if Iran demonstrates, based on hitting certain benchmarks of performance, that they are ready to join the world of nations and no longer be the world's pariah. That's what the White House is saying. That's what they are claiming is the backbone of this entire agreement. That yes, there's a whole lot in here about what Iran gets, but they get nothing until they actually hit certain performance marks. The only thing they get immediately is the alleviation of the naval blockade that we have on their ports, and they're able to sell oil in certain...
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23: Listen, Hugh Hewitt, I think it's fair to say, is probably a neocon. If we're going to call people neocons, he's not a crazy dude like Bill Kristol, who, like, you know, flew off the handle and now supports, you know, abortion on demand because that's what real conservatives do. No, Hugh Hewitt is, I think, a pretty sober analyst of these things, and he definitely wants America to have a robust foreign policy and national security stance and military stance in the Middle East. He's also a lawyer. He's also worked in government. He knows how these documents are written and what they mean. This 14-point memorandum of understanding is not a deal. Everyone stop calling it a deal. Everyone stop calling it a peace treaty, for that matter. I made a flippant joke about Versailles just to be funny. But no, this is not a peace agreement. It's not a treaty. It's a memorandum of understanding. What this does is it immediately does a very small handful of things. It immediately has both sides agree to basically continue the ceasefire, no more military action against each other, number one. Number two, immediately begin a 60-day negotiation over the most important part, the thing that brought us to this point, which was the enriched uranium that still exists and the ongoing nuclear plan, the nuclear weapons exploration or experimentation that Iran continues to be bound to determine to pursue. Number three, it lifts the U.S. blockade on naval ports. And number four, it ends the blockade of the Strait of Hormuz. So there's a free flow of oil for the world economy. And by the way, gas prices here in America yesterday dropped below $4 on average for the first time since before the military actions began. So already you're seeing a direct residual response on this. That's what this thing does immediately. Everything else in this memorandum of understanding is framed within the context of if we now can move forward on ending the nuclear program once and for all and handing over the enriched uranium or depleting the enriched uranium that remains, then these other things can happen. And I think any fair-minded observer, whether it's naive or not, can honestly say that, listen, in a perfect world, if Iran stops being the world's bully, If Iran can come back from the brink of where they've been for five decades, if Iran stops trying to destroy Israel, destroy America, and destroy our allies, then sure, we can encourage investment. We can, you know, we did this with Libya, if you remember. Under George W. Bush, he was pursuing nuclear weapons as well. And after, in the midst of the global war on terror, we actually reached a point where Gaddafi ended up turning back. Do you remember all of this? Muammar Gaddafi decided, all right, fine, I don't want nuclear weapons anymore. I don't want to be the world's pariah anymore. You guys are too busy over with Iraq and Al-Qaeda. I don't like Al-Qaeda either. And he worked at, now that all blew up with the Arab Spring and Obama and Hillary deciding that they were going to go in there and overthrow Muammar Gaddafi. And we bombed the hell out of them for 8 months. By the way, everyone forgets that Barack Obama dropped more bombs than anyone in history over Libya. But that's neither here nor there. It's not unprecedented to have a country run as a theocratic dictatorship suddenly turn around, especially after you've killed the top leadership structure and debilitated so much of their infrastructure the way we have over the last several months, for them to say, okay, we're done now. Oh, but Iran said that they went. Of course Iran says that. Just stop for a minute. Try to take your partisan hat off and just analyze this. And I think that's what Hugh Hewitt has done. Here's what Hugh said. He said, the paragraph that swallows all the other paragraphs of the Memorandum of Understanding appears to be number 8. Number 8, paragraph number 8, postpones specifics of the removal destruction of all enriched uranium by 60 days. Everything else boils down to Iran can export oil and will not molest the strait. That's the bottom line on this thing. You can sell oil now. Don't mess with the strait. And while that's going on, we're going to move forward with the nuclear talks. The other provisions, Hugh Hewitt says, are contingent upon that future agreement. It is, in a phrase, a ceasefire. While the parties negotiate for a minimum of 60 days, while oil and other trade through the strait resumes, and presumably with Israel, United Arab Emirates, and our Gulf allies, harden their infrastructure, and the U.S. conducts intense battle damage assessment. In other words, everything else in this memorandum of understanding is contingent on reaching a deal on uranium. And if they don't, then we're right back where we started. That seems to be a sober and intelligent assessment of where we are right now. We'll continue talking about
13: parents and grandparents, turn on any streaming platform, open a textbook, scroll through social media, you'll hear the same message over and over again. We're a biological accident. The universe is meaningless. Purpose is something you invent for yourself. Look, that's not education. 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
1: I'm Mary Rose. Vice President J.D. Vance is on his way to Switzerland for talks between the U.S. and Iran. Vance departed this afternoon, a day after the talks were supposed to start in Geneva. Vance confirmed, though, that negotiations are already getting underway with the arrival of Jared Kushner and Steve Witkoff today. President Trump has issued a new statement on tolls in the Strait of Hormuz.
0: President Donald Trump is threatening to impose U.S. tolls in the Strait of Hormuz if a final deal with Iran is not reached in 60 days. Trump highlighted that the initial agreement to end the war with Iran calls for toll-free travel through the vital waterway for 60 days and says there will be no tolls after the 60-day period has expired unless they are imposed by and for the United States of America. Trump says the money would be used for services rendered as the guardian angel Hospital to the countries of the Middle East for past, present, and future reimbursement costs. The current memorandum does not preclude future fees. I'm Lisa Dwyer.
1: Measles is on the march in Utah. Bob Agnew reports.
2: Utah spent the past year fighting measles outbreaks in almost every county, and experts say there's no clear end in sight. Health officials worry measles cases will rise again when school starts and cold weather kicks in. International health experts are set to gather in November to determine whether the U.S. and Mexico will both keep their measles-free designations. Canada lost its last year. Bob Agnew reporting.
1: The Federal Reserve has for decades moved steadily from a remote, obscure government agency that shared little about what it did or why to a more transparent institution willing to explain how it makes decisions and what it thinks about the economy. New chair Kevin Warsh has begun to reverse some of those steps. This is SRN News.
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10: So Connor and Company, this morning from your nation's capital in the Relief Factor studio. By the way, one other quick thing on that I meant to mention, because I hear a lot of people saying, oh, you guys, if Obama had come up with this deal with Iran, if Kamala had negotiated this deal with Iran, you'd hate it. You'd be screaming about it. And let me just say for the record, you're absolutely right. 100% we would. Because from my perspective, politically, they don't deserve to have our trust on things like this. What is Kamala Harris's track record on the world stage in negotiating major deals involving Middle East hostilities? We know what Barack Obama's history had been. Yes, he won the Nobel Peace Prize before he even took office and did anything. And
6: well, his compliance with the Arab Spring that brought misery and turmoil to that region, I think, sort of puts him on the sidelines in terms of earning our trust on an issue like this. But it's a fair argument. If somebody that I did not support or I was not ideologically aligned with came back with this agreement in their hands, I'd be calling them Neville Chamberlain and screaming for them to be kicked out of office. The difference is, has President Trump earned the right to have your trust on this and watch it play out? And I think the guy who engineered the Abraham Accords, he's earned that trust. Not to mention other peace agreements, not to mention the robust use of the U.S. military in Venezuela, in killing Iranian Soleimani, and other uses of our military at times to be able to protect America's interests. I think that that guy deserves the benefit of the doubt until proven otherwise. So, you're right. I'd hate it if it were Obama. It's not Obama. All right, enough on that. Like I said, we're going to talk to KT McFarland coming up at 7:30 about this issue. And, of course, there's going to be plenty of conversation all morning long about it. I want to shift gears now and focus back to the nation's capital, where, as we mentioned yesterday, the Democrat primary was completed with a clear-cut victor. She'll be the new mayor because the general election in D.C. never really matters, because D.C. is dominated by one political party, the Democrats. So if you win the Democrat primary, you're basically going to win the general election. And that winner is one Jeanise George. Jeanise George is a socialist, and she led the charge in defunding the police and reimagining the police in our community even before the George Floyd incident of June 2020. Yeah, she's a real visionary. For people who care about crime and law and order and safety on the streets in Washington, D.C., this could be a disaster. Joining us right now is a woman who has become an outspoken advocate on behalf of citizens' rights and on behalf of law and order and actually enforcing criminal law in Washington, D.C. It is Alyssa D'Souza. She's a D.C. public safety advocate and a D.C. crime citizen watchdog. Alyssa, thanks for joining us. I'm worried. I'm worried about the new mayor. What about you?
9: Oh, yes, very much.
6: So, can you give us a bit of a background about what her history has been in terms of law enforcement and in terms of actually addressing the very real violent crime situation in Washington, D.C.?
9: Yeah, so her platform is focused on prevention, intervention, youth services, mental health resources, and all these important investments. And I don't think that necessarily the residents in D.C. disagree with that. I think the disagreement comes from the urgency and the balance when someone doesn't show up to these programs or doesn't utilize these resources. You know, we need to address the root crime and need visible enforcement. We need that accountability and those tools to address the problems that are happening currently right now every day in our local neighborhoods.
6: Yeah, when people come in and say, you know, we need to have programs and crime prevention and social workers working with the root of the problem, I'm not against that necessarily, but the problem is politicians like Ms. Lewis George, she wants to replace basic law and order criminal policing with those sort of things. If you can add on to it, great, and you can get to the root of the problem for the next generation of criminals. But we've got criminals right now, and if there's a mob of teens who are going and plowing through a drugstore and ripping everything off the shelves and or involved in a gang fight in the park right next to your apartment building, social workers aren't going to fix that. At least that's my opinion.
9: Yeah, I don't disagree. I do not think that we have a shortage of these programs. I think the biggest challenge is that these teens and these teen takeovers and repeated disorders aren't necessarily choosing these programs. They don't want to participate in the program. So creating more programs or these community hubs, as she called them, it may help some youth, but the kids that are gathering outside the ballpark or throwing chairs at the local Chipotle here, They aren't usually the kids that are asking where the nearest workforce development program is on the street, at least when I'm walking by.
6: Alyssa D'Souza is our guest. You live in the Navy Yard area because you're constantly reporting on the criminal behavior down there. Navy Yard seems to have become this sort of microcosm of what's going on in Washington. And this is a neighborhood when they built the baseball stadium and a lot of new office buildings and a lot of new residential apartments there that appeal to young people living in Washington, mostly in their 20s and 30s. There was a real hope on the horizon that this was going to be a burgeoning, new, great, vibrant neighborhood. And it was for a while. Now you're plagued by a lot of this crime that you've just described. And there's a real tug of war going on within the leadership about what to do about it.
9: Yeah, I mean, you talked about defunding the police before, and now part of her platform is to improve these 9/11 calls and support detectives and address police vacancies. But at the end of the day, fewer people are actually choosing these law enforcement careers, and every department in the country is nearly struggling with recruitment. So yeah. Residents just want to see more of a plan today, rather, and maybe at the same time with the staffing issues, but they want to address the impact that the crime is having now on our daily lives.
6: Well, and she ran against Kenya McDuffie, a Democrat, but he had a much firmer hand, I think, on law and order policy and supporting the police department. But the residents of D.C. have made their choice. I mean, what does it tell you about the populace in the district that they had a clear choice between two candidates who had very different approaches on crime and law and order and policing? They chose her.
9: I mean, public safety is one of those things that is actually very truly bipartisan. It's a bipartisan issue in D.C. I don't see who wants crime. So I just don't see how people, you know, go one way or the other when it comes to public safety. People want to feel safe in their neighborhoods.
6: Nobody wants crime. And both candidates claim that they were going to effectively reduce crime. But as you just laid out, there's two very different approaches to that. One is policing and enforcing the law and arresting people and prosecuting them. The other is social welfare programs and social workers and community investment. I'm not saying it has to be one or the other, but that seemed to be the clear choice. And the voters didn't want to go for the policing solution.
9: Yeah, like I said, there has to be a balance. You know, Louis George was opposed to youth curfews, and there are right. many people of all different parties that want these supported targeted curfews in repeated areas where there's crime. So they want to see immediate action. At the end of the day, you have to have control over your local government and, you know, effectively address these public safety concerns that residents are experiencing. So you need to be able to work with one another. Everyone needs to get along. If you need to accept federal agency service and task forces and additional resources there, you know, whatever helps address the issue immediately. And I think that's what everyone here is looking for.
6: Well, and of course, this is a conversation that's happening almost in every major urban center around the country. Most of those cities are also dominated by one party, but they're having an intra-party fight amongst themselves about these two different factions. Do we go in the more Democrat socialist direction, like Zora Mamdani and the mayor of Seattle and now Janice Lewis George, and go for, you know, more investment, as they call it, more government spending on more programs to divert young people away from criminal activity? And or do you combine that with more robust policing and more cops? And the difference here is, in all those other cities, they've got a state government that they can draw funds from. They can go back, like Zora Mamdani has done that in New York. He said, hey, Governor Hochul, New York City is pretty important. We're going to be spending all this money. Give us more money, Albany, so we can fund that. And Kathy Hochul, for her own political purposes in New York, she's gone along with that. That's not the case here in Washington, D.C. When Janice Lewis George runs out of other people's money, she's got to turn to the federal government. And you just mentioned federal cooperation has been working in D.C. since President Trump came in. Muriel Bowser's been open to it. Even Phil Mendelson, the chairman of the district council, has been open to it. I don't think Mayor Lewis George is going to be open to it. So what happens when they have that conflict, when the federal government wants to cooperate, wants to use federal law enforcement to fix the problem, and the mayor says, go pound sand?
9: I mean, there shouldn't even be a debate. You should want to, you know, have that prevention and that accountability and that enforcement. There can't be a choice. It should be everything and all in order to help these residents, in order to reduce crime. It's not about whether you're willing to do both. I think residents need that long-term investment. And at the end of the day, again, everyone just wants to feel safe. And it's really scary knowing that, you know, they're not going to work hand in hand. And I think that's where the problem comes in. We don't know what's going to happen. And we just feel like crime is going to be back on the rise again.
23: Yeah,
9: we're just finally getting somewhere.
23: You've made a prediction on your X account. You said future headline after watching this morning's news, crime is up. That's your prediction. You think we're going to have more crime. So I got to ask, are you considering, like so many other Washingtonians that I saw posting on social media who were concerned about the results of this election, they said, yeah, well, we're probably going to move, or maybe our business will also move just across the river to Arlington or Alexandria and set up shop there because it'll be close to D.C., but at least it'll be safer. Are you considering moving out of the district?
9: You know, I love this area and I love the community and the people here and, you know, the crowds that it brings. And it's not that easy to just pick up and move, especially when you own a property here. It's not even easy to rent the property because people know about the crime going on. So
23: right.
9: I'm pretty stuck here for now. Yeah.
23: Not everyone has that luxury. Well, Alyssa D'Souza, we love having the conversation with you. I think that you do have your finger on the pulse of so many who live in Washington, especially of your generation, who are sort of wrestling with this, want to do the right thing, and just want to be able to walk the streets safely when you go to the market or go to the metro to try to go to work. So our prayers are with you. Hang in there and keep us updated.
9: Thank you so much.
23: Thank you, Alyssa. That's Alyssa D'Souza. And yeah, we'll be watching what goes on in the district as well. The president threatened that if this woman wins and she brings Orem Amdani policies to the district, then maybe it's time to end home rule and bring federal control of Washington back. And I don't think I'd be opposed to that. Oh, one other thing. I'm not lying. There's a ton of people who are all taking to social media saying, that's it. I'm moving to Arlington. That's it. I'm moving to Alexandria. I'm moving to Northern Virginia. It's amazing to me. Everybody knows that here in Washington, your alternative, if you don't live in D.C., is Maryland or Virginia. Virginia traditionally has been a little bit more conservative than Maryland. And all of these D.C. residents saying, I'm going to Virginia. Why aren't they going to Maryland? Why aren't they going to Prince George's County? Why aren't they moving? But I mean, you know why. And I think that's a tell, too. For 250 years.
11: In the War of 1812, our nation fought and won America's religious freedom. Today, that constitutional right is being assaulted once more from within.
12: Religious liberty and rights in general were under attack. We all of a sudden became the enemy.
11: In the important new documentary by Dawn's Early Light, anti-Christian bias is exposed at the highest levels of government.
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15: I'm sorry, our rights have been suspended? Hard to believe that the instruments of government would ever be used to punish faith.
11: Follow the sweeping investigation of President Trump's task force to eradicate anti-Christian bias. The governmental hostility and prejudice is uncovered, and Trump's fight to restore our constitutional liberties and religious freedom.
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25: This is Gary Bauer in Washington, D.C. with your end-of-day report sponsored by American Values. We're living through one of the most consequential periods in modern American history. Donald Trump and J.D. Vance are moving at breakneck speed to reform the government and make it work for the American people again. Trump purged all government agencies of divisive DEI programs. That sent hundreds of bureaucrats packing and saved taxpayers $400 million. President Trump deployed U.S. troops to stop illegal immigration and defend our borders. He ordered federal workers back to the offices you and I pay for. Many of them don't want to go to work 5 days a week. So Trump offered them a buyout proposal. That's what businesses do to lower their overhead, and that's exactly the kind of creative, proactive thinking we need. Every day, Elon Musk finds more ways to eliminate waste, fraud, and abuse. Of course, there's massive resistance from the left. That's why American Values is fighting alongside President Trump and Vice President Vance as they put America first. If you want America to be great again, go to GaryBauer.com. 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
6: It's summer, that's when camp begins. 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
6: 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You'll be making a difference in a child's life and beyond. So in the Commonwealth of Virginia, they had a big election, and Abigail Spanberger, a suburban white liberal Democrat, beat a Marine Corps African-American conservative Republican. And the left celebrates that, of course, because they don't like black people who get in their way, apparently. And I'm not kidding, because Louise Lucas, the radical left-wing Democrat president of the Senate in Richmond, she's also a black woman, and Abigail Spanberger doesn't like her either. Louise Lucas is speaking out. Now listen, I'm not on either side. This is like a football game between Notre Dame and Ohio State. I don't root for either side. I want them both to end without scoring any points and every player on the team to have a career-ending injury. All right, that's where I stand on this. That said, this is entertaining. Here's Louise Lucas. Take a listen.
8: And I understand you have a new nickname for the governor. Tell us about that.
9: You know, I just happened to be sitting up on the 13th floor, and all of a sudden I got this epiphany. And I said, Davison, she's a diva. And this just kind of came to mind.
8: And that's how Data Center Diva came about. And Amazon Don, too, for the speaker.
6: It's her diva. She's called her a diva. That governor, she's a diva. And, again, Louise Lucas is a maniac. But if she's going after a fellow Democrat, the governor, Abigail Spanberger, I'm here for it. Here in clip 13, we're going to talk specifically about this data center. We've got a guest coming up later in the program, Daniel Turner, about these data centers, about these battles, because what's going on in suburban Northern Virginia and in the entire area here in Washington, I know for a fact is going on right where you live. Data centers have become a lightning rod of controversy. And there are good arguments on all sides of this equation about these things. Take a listen to how things are going in Virginia within the Democrat camp.
10: I want to get your response to some of what the data center industry is saying. Ahead of your meeting tonight, the director of the Virginia Government

0: Affairs for the Data Center Coalition nationwide said, quote, after hearing little from the Senate for several months, we learned via Twitter late Friday night about a vague plan to add billions more in new taxes to this industry, which would undermine Virginia's business commitment and reputation, increase costs for digital and online services, reduce local revenues and investment, destroy jobs, and harm Virginia's economy. With days just left until an unprecedented state government shutdown, this is not the time to be hastily assembling a new package of tax hikes on Virginians and Virginia businesses. Again, that's a direct quote from the Data Center Coalition.
1: Well, I want to start by saying this is not going to do anything to cut down on jobs. I am pro-labor at heart. And if the governor was really pro-labor and jobs, why did she veto the collective bargaining bill? She didn't give a crap about them. She's only trying to protect big, I guess, maybe I want to say large donors. I don't know. That's what it appears to me. But just to be very clear about it, if they're saying that we're trying to tax them, then why don't we just go forward with and just eliminate the sales tax exemption? And then I won't have to tax them at all.
2: Do you notice that? The quote was from the Data Center Coalition, and she responded directly back to the government.
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7: News this hour from Town Hall, I'm Mary Rose. Vice President J.D. Vance has left for Switzerland as the White House looks to get negotiations with Iran back on track. Vance is expected to meet on Sunday with Iran's officials as well as mediators from Pakistan and Qatar dispatched to Switzerland for the talks. Iran has closed the Strait of Hormuz again, citing Israeli attacks in Lebanon and U.S. bad faith in their interim agreement on the war.
8: Friday, President Donald Trump said he was optimistic.
9: Well, those ships are flowing out of the Hormuz Strait like nobody's ever seen before.
8: Today, Israeli strikes on southern Lebanon killed at least 16 people, hours after reports of a ceasefire agreement. Israel vows to keep Israeli forces in southern Lebanon until any threat to Israel is eliminated. Hezbollah refuses to halt its attacks unless Israel commits to withdrawing from Lebanon, something Iran is also pressing for. Yesterday, Trump said this of the agreement with Iran.
9: And it's 60 days, they have to make a deal, otherwise we will do things that won't make them happy.
8: I'm Lisa Dwyer.
7: A GOP congressman cites the facts about gang violence as he staves off a charge of racism from a woke Democrat on Capitol Hill. Andrew Stewart reports.
10: Texas Republican Brandon Gill pushed back against racism accusations from Arizona Democrat Yasemin Ansari. This comes after Mr. Gill warned about cultural changes from mass migration, citing Britain's gang scandal. Congressman Gill highlighted his own family's diversity and declared that the racist label no longer works to silence debate.
11: Congressman Gill referenced a British study reporting widespread sexual assault of young white girls by predominantly Muslim Pakistani gangs. More on these stories at townhall.com.
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11: New allegations are raising questions about financial dealings tied to California's governor and his family.
13: Reports claim nonprofit and political fundraising linked to Governor Gavin Newsom and his wife directed millions into a for-profit media company. Well, the governor set a record for so-called behested donations from businesses with interests before the state. The allegations also point to broader criticism of one-party rule in California, citing stalled infrastructure projects and ongoing policy challenges. No formal charges have been filed, and the claims remain under scrutiny. John Scott reporting.
11: At least 13 people were injured in a drive-by shooting on Chicago's South Side late Friday night. Chicago police say two gunmen pulled up alongside a group of people and opened fire before fleeing in a red SUV. Officers responded to the scene after 11 p.m. Breaking news and analysis at townhall.com. President Trump is blaming the state of the reflecting pool on the National Mall in Washington on vandalism.
14: The algae is back.
15: Exactly, and it's probably never going to go away, regardless of who's president and who's pushing for it.
16: Yes, not only is there algae in the reflecting pool on the National Mall, but the blue paint at the bottom of the pool that President Donald Trump had ordered is peeling. Trump posted on social media Friday night, "We've had some real problems with vandalism at the beautiful reflecting pool." The Washington Post reported that park police officers did arrest someone Friday who they say was peeling paint from the pool. More than $14 million was spent on rehabbing the reflecting pool for the coming America 250 celebrations. Donna Warder, Washington.
11: Sunday marks the official start of summer. Astronomers say the summer solstice will occur at 4:25 a.m. Eastern.
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1: The war has diminished Iran. It doesn't any longer have an Air Force, a Navy, air, anti-aircraft equipment, radar, or practically anything else. And yet the Democrats say that Iran is better off now than it was 4 months ago. Can you imagine getting away with that? How stupid can some people be? Question mark, question mark, question mark. That is the 45th and 47th president of the United States, Donald John Trump, from his Truth Social account. I completely agree. The only thing that I would add to that is that you could also say a lot of warmongering Republicans are feeling the exact same way. I started off yesterday's show giving the president a W for the initial stages of this peace deal with Iran. I think I gave the definitive breakdown of what's in the deal. I recommend that to all of you. Subscribe to the podcast. You can keep up with this stuff. And I try to make things as succinct as possible and try to make it as clear as possible. And I think that take is aging pretty well thus far. Some new polling has come out that shows that the from Qantas polling, that the initial reaction, the preliminary U.S.-Iran agreement, is overwhelmingly popular. 56% approve, 13% disapprove. So that's 4x the number, and then some, more than 4x approve over disapprove. And we're just getting started here. So let's see if this thing can cook. And just note all the panickins, all the people acting like America has been disgraced and embarrassed. This has all been entirely consistent with Donald Trump's foreign policy for really decades, but certainly the last 10 years. He was never a regime change guy. He was never a boots on the ground guy. He was always a bomb the bad guys quickly and leave guy and try to broker new deals, so that new countries can come into the fold economically on a global scale. This is it. I have to say this every show. And I will continue to say it every show until the message becomes crystal to everyone. I will give you an update on the peace right now. And being that it is the Middle East, peace in the Middle East over the last couple of days has looked like light war. That's basically what it is. The president summed this up earlier during this process, that the cycle tends to involve just a certain amount of skirmishes all the time. There's almost never a pure peace. And that's what we've got in the first couple of days. Iran is, of course, state sponsors of the Hezbollah terrorist group that is a huge part of the fabric of Lebanon. And there's back and forth between Israel and Lebanon. Lebanon initially killed 4 Israelis during the ceasefire, and Israel responded, as they often do, with way more force than Hezbollah did. They launched 80 missiles into Lebanon, killing more Lebanese or more Hezbollah members as well, but also civilians always get caught up in this because of Hezbollah always strategically putting terror assets in civilian areas. Israel said they want to empty the villages, which I don't love that rhetoric from Israel, which has been pretty consistent over the last 4 months. Israel has never missed a chance to use unhelpful rhetoric. Sorry, I say this as I always note the caveat. Deeply pro-Israel person. Always seems like they're getting the wrong rhetoric going on. So this is typical. It's not good. And it's why Trump is mad at Israel, is because Trump is calling on people to not be typical, to do something different, to try to do something that could maybe broker a broader peace. But breaking news, as of this morning, there is now a ceasefire in effect in southern Lebanon after weeks of violence that's been escalating and 4 Israeli soldiers being killed overnight, and Israel, of course, launching retaliatory attacks that dwarf the initial attacks. So all of that makes sense. It's all how it is. And again, watch your panickins. Keep an eye on the panickins, the people who are freaking out on Israel, dead wrong, and the people who are acting like this is not a peace, dead wrong. All of this is stuff that gets worked out. And this always happens every single time. Whenever there's a peace announced, there's always 48 hours of people frantically bombing people and then saying, okay, we'll back off now. So this always happens. And what's noteworthy here is the agreement was reportedly brokered by Qatar, or as it is pronounced in D.C., gutter. And that's amazing because another one of those countries that is largely a U.S. ally now, that at the beginning of Trump's first term, we would have seen as probably an enemy, adversary, and now is being very helpful, trying to broker peace in a region that has been fraught with war for as long as I've been alive and then some. So President Trump and the White House, according to Fox, sending a message to Israel warning the country needs to moderate its response to Lebanon. It's been crystal clear that this has been consistently the message from President Trump. Israel has not taken the message yet, but it does seem like as of this morning, there is hope that we're going to move forward in a productive way in that light. And so, of course, the world is very happy about all this stuff, and people are seeing it, particularly people with money on the line. The Dow continues to tick up. S&P continues to tick up. NASDAQ continues to tick up. Oil, $77 a barrel. Brent's at $80 a barrel. This is all good stuff. And people are just feeling the pinch. People are really feeling the heat of the economy and the fact that the energy sector is just too expensive. And now there's all these reports coming out that with the latest AI wave, that there is a huge crisis in terms of memory, computer memory, and memory crisis. That means that Apple is now going to be raising all of their price of their products, which affects a lot of people. One of the biggest companies on earth, and one of the companies on earth that generates the most revenue. So a lot of the most commerce on earth done through Apple, all this stuff, Trump is keenly aware of this, and he knows that given Iran's nature, we're probably going to be looking at several months before the dust settle on this thing. And so a lot of people are now in a spot where they could look like they got this wrong, and just pay attention to people who went way out on a limb and were extremely negative, because there are a lot of dynamics here that cause alignments and allies to go at each other. One of the things that I've been tracking, everyone's tracking this online, it's one of the hottest stories of the day, Giorgia Meloni, the Italian prime minister, who we all love at Breitbart, has been not helpful in this regard. And so, oh, good. I'm looking at this. I'm looking at this now. This is a lead story at another major website. And the one of Trump's closest allies in Europe for a long time, and was not helpful allowing us to use Italian bases during the Iranian conflict over the last 4 months. Trump sees this as a betrayal. If any of you understand President Trump, you will understand, you know that he regards betrayals, the disloyal, as worse than the enemy. He likes clarity. He doesn't like to get stabbed in the back. If you're going to stab him in the front. So he doesn't like people who were formerly his allies. I'll tell you, I can guarantee you that if there's ever negative coverage of Trump at Breitbart, and there is from time to time, a lot less this term than the first term. But the first term is quite a bit. Even though overall I think his first administration was successful, there's a lot more, I had a lot more problems with it than this current one. But when we put up something negative, I always hear about it. Always hear about it from someone. And part of it is because we're seen as largely in the tent. And so if you see someone who is in the tent betray you, he really does not take kindly to that. So what he said about Giorgia Meloni is that she was begging him for a photograph with him at the G7. And sounds just like trash talk from him. And Trump also said he felt sorry for her. And she fired back saying that Trump's statements are fabricated and she's appalled. And I don't know why the president of the United States behaves this way towards his allies. See, that's the key here, is that you're his ally, but you wouldn't let him use the bases. And you're making a spectacle, because what ends up happening, the media loves to drive wedges. And Trump knows the media better than anyone. Recall, he was the biggest TV star on earth before he became president. You guys might remember that. So what happens is that if Breitbart puts up something negative about Trump, then the media says, oh, let's drive a wedge between parts of Trump's coalition. Giorgia Meloni, his top ally in Europe, if she's not helping him with the bases, then let's use that to drive a wedge. And that actually does more harm to the movement than if the Washington Post or New York Times or MS Now says something more negative about Trump, because they always do that. CNN's always negative about Trump. So it's one of these things where, you know, Spain is always negative about Trump. They never say anything nice about Trump. So it's not newsworthy. That is the proverbial dog bites man. Not newsworthy. But when Meloni is negative on Trump, that's man bites dog. That's interesting. And the media uses that. Trump's keenly aware of this. But Meloni insisting that she Italy and I never beg. She's taking the bait. She's taking the bait, and she's being hysterical about this, and hopefully they all make up, and they probably will. So I think that is probably where this is going. But overall, Trump still getting the W so far, and more great news if Israel and Lebanon, this peace is real that we got announced this morning. It even enhances a deal that's already popular and could conceivably get better. It's the Middle East. We will be cautious. We're not weighing in 100% yet, but things are looking promising. More on all this when we return on Alex Marlow Show.
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16: Know that for 80 years, Paralyzed Veterans of America has been a lifeline for our nation's veterans with spinal cord injuries and diseases like MS and ALS, and all people with disabilities? 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And that doesn't even include what PVA have done over the last 80 years, like secured the passage of the Americans with Disabilities Act, pioneered wheelchair basketball, helped design iconic landmarks, made the DC Metro a model transit system, and wrote and distributed resources in over 60 countries in 4 languages. 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

0: Angeles Mixed Order is reporting that U.S. Park Police are investigating another 8647 inscription, this time on the sealant at the Lincoln Memorial Reflecting Pool. And that's just the latest. Remember, we had the 8647 in the grass. And then we had, of course, Jim Comey's 8647 with the seashells on the beach. All this is about eliminating President Trump. And now there's new surveillance towers that are being deployed around the pool. And I got to say, I just did a bunch of happy talk about the Iran deal, which I'm really kind of liking thus far. I'll do some not happy talk. There's a lot of people on the online right who are trying to excuse what's going on with the reflecting pool. I think it was a great idea to try to reinvigorate it, but all this algae that we're seeing and the parts of the pool seem to be coming apart. It really is giving the media a lot of fodder, and I do think we got to clean this up. And a lot of people are saying, oh, the media is obsessed with this. The media is obsessed with this. No, first of all, there should be surveillance so that we know that the people aren't desecrating it. And then second of all, we should try to figure out some of the mechanics so we have a beautiful reflecting pool, because we're just 3 weeks away from July 4th. We're almost there to the America 250 celebration festivities, and I want to get this thing loaded up like with some great vibes. And so I don't think that just because NBC and ABC and John Carl are obsessed with this thing, and they shouldn't be, and they should be on other stuff, they should be on their actual problems facing Americans. The whole goal was to make this place classier, so let's do it. It's the Trump's a builder, and let's get this done. I don't know who's responsible. I'm not naming names, not calling anyone out in particular, but there's a lot of people who are saying, oh, well, we shouldn't care. We should care. We should care. And if Obama was president or Biden was president, we would say this is a problem and we got to fix it. So I hope they sort it out. And yes, we can walk and chew gum at the same time. We can police fraud and we can win wars and also have a nice area where our national monuments are, National Mall. Okay, that's my take. So it's a feel free to do with that what you will. All right, back to some fun stuff. So the Barack Obama library opening has been nonstop fun. All of you are going to get sent this video over the next day or two of Joe Biden wandering around on the stage, seeming lost. I don't need to play it. There's no audio component, so it's unjustifiable for a show that, yes, we were on TV, we were on YouTube, we're on Rumble, but largely a radio show. No justification for that. But I will play some clips of some of the speeches and some of the celebrities who were there. And none is more entertaining than this from Tom Hanks being asked by MS Now a question. Let's play this one. This is 11.
1: Great to see you.
2: What can I do for the 800 people?
1: Jacob Soboroff.
2: Oh, MS Now.
1: We're live on MS Now.
2: All right, add a zero to it if you need to.
1: I would say millions now that you're on our air.
2: All right.
0: So he's mocking MS Now. He says, what can I do for the 800 people who are watching MS Now? Okay, maybe I can add a zero to it. Everyone, you know how good we have it right now that we got Woody from Toy Story. Toy Story 5 is coming out this weekend. I'm going to go see it. You know why I'm going to go see it? The whole premise is that the analog toys are fighting with the digital toys. It's one of the best previews that I've ever seen, and I'm going to see it. I'm going to check it out. So it's the look. I know that I don't like patronizing evil Disney, but it sounds good. So, and I got a bunch of kids, and we got a lot of Saturday afternoons wandering around looking for stuff to do. So I don't know if I'll see it this weekend, but I will report back if it's any good. But Tom Hanks is a lifelong card-carrying Democrat who is just mocking MS Now. Having no viewers, they have no clout, they have no say, they're completely irrelevant other than for providing cuts like that for us to make fun of them. I also really enjoy that's reporter Jacob Soboroff, who is also a Harvard Westlake alumnus and same high school that I went to, famed, one of the top schools in the country, and one of their more beloved sons because he is radical left-wing politics and is one of the guys who's rode hard for open borders. This is one of the biggest open borders advocates in American public life. And it's just great to see him mocked by Tom Hanks. Wasn't expecting that. And that is a clip that will live in infamy. And I love it. All right. David Letterman also was there. And he had a couple of choice cuts that were being passed around. Let's play 14, guys.
3: There was a lot of presidents up there, but one was missing. Was he missed?
4: I don't even want to get started here because that taints the spirit of the afternoon.
3: Well, you know what? Touche. I appreciate you.
0: So he says that it taints the spirit of the afternoon to trash Trump. Things are changing. People are getting it. Letterman, another guy, radical left winger, And he still is just, I don't really want to trash Trump because he's talking about Trump was not at the ceremony. And a lot of people are misinterpreting this, saying that it would have tainted it if Trump was there. No, it taints it to make it political when the politics is not helping the left. Making everything political is not helping them. And this is what MS Now can't help but doing. And there's Soboroff again, smiling, and he's got great flow, and he's got the cool guy glasses, but he's still getting dunked on again by left-wing celebrities who don't want to take the bait because they're aware it's not helping them. We'll be right back with more.
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8: Vice President J.D. Vance has left for Switzerland as the White House looks to get negotiations with Iran back on track. Vance is expected to meet on Sunday with Iran's officials as well as mediators from Pakistan and Qatar dispatched to Switzerland for the talks. Iran has closed the Strait of Hormuz again, citing Israeli attacks in Lebanon and U.S. bad faith in their interim agreement on the war.
9: Days, Trump highlighted that the initial agreement to end the war with Iran calls for toll-free travel through the vital waterway for 60 days and says there will be no tolls after the 60-day period has expired unless they were imposed by and for the United States of America. Trump says the money would be used for services rendered as the guardian angel to the countries of the Middle East for past, present, and future reimbursement costs. The current memorandum does not preclude future fees. I'm Lisa Dwyer.
8: Measles is on the march in Utah. Bob Agnew reports.
10: Utah spent the past year fighting measles outbreaks in almost every county, and experts say there's no clear end in sight. Health officials worry measles cases will rise again when school starts and cold weather kicks in. International health experts are set to gather in November to determine whether the U.S. and Mexico will both keep their measles-free designations. Canada lost its last year. Bob Agnew reporting.
8: The Federal Reserve has for decades moved steadily from a remote, obscure government agency that shared little about what it did or why to a more transparent institution willing to explain how it makes decisions and what it thinks about the economy. New chair Kevin Warsh has begun to reverse some of those steps. This is SRN News.
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0: Bono is continuing the narrative that Michelle Obama is a gorgeous woman. We've been hearing this for a very long time. She's an incredibly grumpy woman. And I don't know what your classic definitions of beauty are, but I'll tell you that she seems like she got the skinny shot, a.k.a. the fat shot, after being in charge of school lunches for our kids, and just looks even more bummed out than ever. That's all I can say. I won't comment on her arms. But I'll tell you, Bono might differ. Let's play Cut 10, please, guys.

0: If you couldn't hear the subtleties of that, you look so beautiful, Michelle. I mean, you got to just, it's the pandering to the Obamas. It's just, when are we going to get past this? It's just such a divisive administration. I was just thinking about everything from the rhetoric constantly portraying the country as just having just all this racial animosity. The fact that the Trayvon Martin, the famous incident where Obama said that if he had a son, he would look like Trayvon, which was very formative to me for giving up on him. I never had much hope for him. But when he took advantage of that opportunity, instead of to unite the country after the Trayvon Martin hoax, where it was portrayed as him being murdered by a white in a racial hate crime, it was actually a Latin American individual, George Zimmerman, who was a white Latino, is the way the media tried to frame it, tried to cover their own behind, after they'd fought so much that Zimmerman had gashed in the back of his head, that Obama took advantage of that to try to divide the country politically. And then all the signature pieces of legislation, the Obamacare, was not passed without a single Republican vote. And the fact that he was just constantly acting as though it was the Republicans who were unwilling to work with him, where he never moved an inch towards their direction to try to unify. Just such a divisive guy and a super boring rhetorician. I'll tell you, I've got a podcast coming out tomorrow with Emma Jo Morris where I play some of his cuts, some of his speeches with the opening of his library, and they're so boring I can't play them on live radio. I don't have enough time. I can do them on the podcast because I have an unlimited amount of time, but I can't. We've only got an hour here on the show. I'm not going to make you listen to Obama hem and haw. I will make you listen to one Michelle Obama cut, though. This is cut 8, please, guys.
1: Immigrants proving what it truly means to be a dreamer. These folks aren't Americans too. They are America. They are the beating heart of this country. They are us and we are them. And to ignore the simple truth, to refuse to respect the contributions and experiences of people who aren't exactly like us, y'all, it puts us all at risk. Failing to see the humanity in all people puts us all on a slippery slope.
0: So many straw mans in this, that just because we don't want illegal immigration invaders coming into our country and being treated as if they're not just only Americans, but they're the best Americans, which is what the Obama wing of American politics has done, it's harming the country immeasurably. We can't afford it. We can't afford the schools. We can't afford the health care. We can't afford all the crimes taking place. And Trump was just talking about how Mexico has been completely overtaken by the cartels. Why do we want invaders to come into our country nonstop, unchecked? So if you guys think woke is dead, no. It's latent, it's dormant, it's coming there. LA City Council took a major step towards letting non-citizens vote. So they're trying to get non-citizens to vote in LA, a city that was ruined by illegal immigration, the original sin of LA and California. Illegal immigration ruined the schools, ruined the health care, made school unaffordable, made it so that the left kept collecting untoward amount of taxes, driving normal families out, letting the killers and the junkies take over the parks instead of the families. All of it started with illegal immigration, and now they want to make illegal immigration, illegal aliens able to vote. Why? Because they don't believe in citizenship. They just believe in enshrining their own power. It is a clear divide in this country. There's nothing clearer. And the fact of the matter is that she would give this speech when we learned that there was a massive plot on the UFC event at the White House by a dreamer, one of Barack Obama's dreamers, one of the best Americans around, an illegal alien who came here from Mexico, part of the Dream Act. That was the guy who was the ringleader plotting to blow up the UFC event with a huge multi-level terror plan. And she's out there touting the dreamers and lecturing the rest of us. The sanctimoniousness of the Obamas. Good. I hope they keep giving me content. That's why I love the new Obama library. I can't get enough of it. The UFC event continues to bait all of the suckers and losers out. All of the unfun people who have lost any joy in their lives. Here's a Boston College history professor talking about what the UFC fight was like over the weekend. So we cut 16, please, guys.
2: What you are watching Trump do right now is deliberately tear that apart. And he is doing so on the same cultural argument, of course, that people used to back the first Gilded Age. That is, these culture wars that turn white Americans against marginalized people of color.
3: Right.
2: That's the bottom line there. So, I mean, it's not really a stretch to say that the same impulse that created the UFC fight on the White House lawn is the impulse that really pushed lynching in the late 19th century.
0: So that's a woman named Heather Cox Richardson, who has a huge following online, one of the most popular historical writers, clearly someone on the far left, who just very declaratively and as if she knows the truth says that anyone who wants to watch combat sports at the White House, this is the same culture that got us lynching. Of course, this cheapens lynching. It makes it so that anyone who was lynched, like, wait a minute, are we sure it's the same as guys doing prize fights? Like, that's the same? Like, what if your family has in their history someone who was lynched? Or someone who was involved in a lynching? It was a real thing that happened, not as often as the left would like to think it happened in their effort to try to pretend like we have a horrific country. But overall, it did happen. And doesn't it cheapen it to suggest that it's the same mentality when there's a lot of people, whites and blacks, fighting each other while whites and blacks watch and people have a great time doing it? That's the same as lynching? And what's interesting in that clip, if you're watching the footage, that was on Abilio Jim Acosta's podcast, formerly of CNN. And he's sitting there with his horn-rimmed glasses on, smiling and laughing along, as if it's some sort of a brilliant point, and it's really fun to make this point. Not only is there no pushback, that's absurd, and in fact, it really does cheapen anyone who has a legacy that goes back to lynching. Like, it kind of cheapens their whole family struggle here to act like this is the same mentality. And who are you, white lady, to tell us that? No, Abilio Jim just sits there and just goes, genius. Yeah, you're incredible. It is just the bubbled nature of this stuff. It's really, it means we just have to keep winning. We have to keep winning because if we ever lose again, these are the people being charged, the people who want illegal aliens voting in L.A., and the people who think that lynching is the same as a combat sport at the White House. You almost don't even want to spend the time debunking the arguments because any sane person knows how insane it sounds. All right, let's go back to having some more fun. The Knicks owner, James Dolan, he was throwing shade at Zohra Mamdani. I don't know James Dolan's politics. I was trying to look into it. It seems pretty neutral. I don't think he's like a political guy. But Mamdani gave a viral speech at the Knicks parade over the weekend. And he was doing all this name dropping, and he's got rhetorical gifts. He does. And I like boosting Mamdani because, first of all, he is an actual communist. I think he's an Islamist. I think he's pro importing the third world to replace Americans, which I think is useful to see that experiment take place. And also, he'll never be president because he was born in Uganda. And recall J-Lo herself, Jennifer Lopez, Jenny from the Block. She said herself that you have to be born in New York to be a New Yorker. So thus, Mamdani is not a real New Yorker. Donald Trump, on the other hand, born in Queens, is a New Yorker. So important to note that. We repeat that now and again on the show. But James Dolan, the Knicks owner, watched Mamdani give this speech where he's name-dropping all these Knicks who were in their prime while Mamdani was, you know, living in Uganda, presumably. And then now Dolan comes up and he actually says that I don't need your vote. I don't need to quote you because if you're a real Knicks fan, you already know it. Obviously throwing shade at the 10 minutes of name dropping that Mamdani was doing during his speech, which is, it looks like a good speech if you're giving it in speech and debate class, but there is something that just reeks of calculatedness, inauthenticity, and just a throwback to politicians that woo over, I think, simple-minded and midwit level intellects. But it's really cool because this Knicks news cycle, I had a feeling it was going to work out this way. It has just looked so good for normal people. It's the trying to get people to politicize this team has just totally backfired. We learned that Jalen Brunson prefers the taxes in Texas to New York. We learned that the owner of the Knicks doesn't like Mamdani trying to take credit for the team when so many people have really been truly with the Knicks for such a long time. When people try to act like it was inappropriate for Trump to show up at a game, then people were reminded that Trump had been going sitting courtside for decades and decades and is clearly a fan. And there's never been an instance, there's not one data point to suggest that those who try to co-opt this team with Taylor Swift brand activation, Democrat Party activist Taylor Swift, that's actually been effective at all in terms of courting people. It's just the left is not cool, and the right is cool. One of the players in the Knicks, Tyler Kolek, was stopped by police. And I have to tell you that this is, Tyler Kolek is a Caucasian man, not one of the stars of the team, not a household name, wasn't a name I was familiar with, but someone who's on the team. And he was stopped by cops because the cops thought he was a fan. And I will tell you that this level of racism is beyond belief in this country. To stop a white man who was on the basketball team simply because he's white, which is what it was, right? It's a, that was a, they got confused because he's a white guy, because the NBA, I mean, largely black guys. So this was racism. Guys in the booth, am I out of line here? That they stopped the white guy for racist reasons. This is the equivalent of, you know, Mayor Bloomberg stop and frisk, just stopping black guys. We all knew that was racist. Would he have been stopped if he was black? I don't think so. Thus, it is racist. And we need a deep investigation into this. Also, Tyler Kolek wearing a Knicks 1993 NBA World Championship shirt, which a lot of people are attributing that to a subtle shout out to President Trump, who was mocked for, I guess, not knowing who the Knicks were when what was the story exactly? It was that there was it was Hochul. What did she say exactly, Sean? Well, we'll look this up during the break, and I'll come back to this. But this is where it was a subtle nod to Hochul implied that Trump didn't know who were on the Knicks team in a championship year. She got the year wrong. I think that's what it was. But I'll look this up during the break. But anyway, people are just nonstop making this fun. And I'll tell you what's not fun, though. Canada World Cup soccer match ending in a brawl. Those Canadians and the Qataris fighting even after the 6-0 win. I love that stuff. It was a brawl between Canada. Canada was out there. Maybe Canada's getting some stones, standing up to Trump, and now they're fighting at the World Cup. Look, it's a, you love to see it. It's spectacle. It's sport. It's combat sports. And I'll tell you, it kind of reminds me a lot of lynching. We'll be right back.

0: 1812, our nation fought and won America's religious freedom. Today, that constitutional right is being assaulted once more from within.
1: Religious liberty and rights in general were under attack. We all of a sudden became the enemy.
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6: I joked that taking a job with Andrew Breitbart as a, you know, first as a writer, blogger, and then as the editor of the video site and starting a streaming radio show, that it was the same thing as buying a red Corvette, you know, in your midlife crisis. This was my midlife crisis. I decided to just say, you know what, my life that I've been living up until now, other than, you know, my marriage and my kids, everything else was less than fulfilling. I liked it, but I didn't love it, and I didn't feel like I was making a difference. And from the moment I started working with Andrew for a year for free without any income, I knew that we were going to make a difference.
7: I was just reviewing. I'm making a clip reel of myself so I can do some speaking, and I was.
6: Okay.
7: I had to revisit all these old speeches. I made a point in this speech I'd forgotten that I made, which is that us beating Roe v. Wade is like a whole blueprint for anyone who's bummed out right now and feels like progress is too slow. Is that Roe v. Wade was a total leviathan in American culture. Yeah. And we slowly, methodically chipped away at it, making the court moldy in our image, making it more conservative brick by brick. And it didn't, that was a proverbial Rome didn't get built in a day. And then now we're in a spot where it got overturned and it just happened. And it was just like, boom, it was over. Like, it happened all at once, but it really happened over, you know, 20, 30, even 40 years.
6: Oh, it was climbing Mount Everest.
7: Yeah, exactly.
6: Absolutely.
7: And we did. We summited it. And it's now we got a bunch of other issues getting to people stop getting the abortions that they can get. But overall, right. it was a pretty big summit. And it's a great thing because you see so many people in our online age who are just super focused on, if I don't get everything I want today, then everything is for naught. And I just,
6: Alex, that is such an important point because we don't stop for a minute and recognize our victories. And look at the border, for God's sake. You know, everyone's screaming about whatever the issue of the day is, because Trump was so effective with Tom Homan, with Kristi Noem, with the entire team in the first 2 months of this presidency. And the border is absolutely locked down, something that we've been told for the last several decades they could never achieve. And he did in a couple of months. And we've like, okay, well, let's move on. No. Stop for a second and recognize and celebrate that victory, because, by the way, it can be reversed with one election.
7: Well, I had a bunch of topical things to bring up with you, a bunch of stuff in the news. I want to talk about the musical business if we had time, but of course you don't have time. But this is good because this is so effortless to talk to you, Larry, my old friend, and one of the most capable commentators in the whole business. The morning host on Salem, Mark Halpern's two-way podcast that he does every day, editor of Town Hall, author of fantastic material, both written in book form as well as in they can't see it if you're flashing it. If you're there you go. I'm giving you media training. So not only do you read anything he writes, but Shameless Liars, I want you to pick up now and listen to him perform the audio. He's a performer, ladies and gentlemen. But most importantly for the day, LarryCruz.com.
6: You can see the jazz hands.
7: LarryCruz.com. It supports the whole family. It indirectly supports my stuff as well, because we want Salem doing well. So this is
6: absolutely
7: a big thing. All right, cool. Anything you want to hit before I let you run?
6: Well, you mentioned Broadway musicals.
7: Yes.
6: Not that we can get too deep into it, but here I'll give you a perfect example.
7: Please.
6: I'm going to London. I've been to London once before, but I wasn't able to see a show when I was there. Next week I'm going to London for, this is actually another hat that I wear. I co-host the Kevin Roberts podcast for Heritage Foundation. It's a, of course I have another podcast, and I'm going to London. We're doing a special in London on the Kevin Roberts Show podcast, and I'm going to have one night free while I'm there in London. And I've decided that I'm going to see a show in the West End. First time in my life. What am I going to see? The show that I saw 30 years ago, Les Miserables. That tells you everything you need to know about the current state of the Broadway.
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9: News this hour from Town Hall, I'm Mary Rose. Vice President J.D. Vance has left for Switzerland as the White House looks to get negotiations with Iran back on track. U.S. and Iranian negotiators will meet at a venue in Switzerland to discuss details of their interim agreement to halt the war. This comes after Iran said it closed the Strait of Hormuz due to Israel's attacks in Lebanon. President Trump, in response, threatened to impose tolls in the waterway if a final deal isn't reached in 60 days. Talks mediated by Pakistan and Qatar are set to begin Sunday. House Speaker Mike Johnson tells the Salem Radio Network Republicans have an excellent chance of maintaining control of the House of Representatives as solid common sense candidates are running.
10: We've got great candidates, an extraordinary record to run on, a great environment, and meanwhile, the Democrats are going stock raving mad. There's an insurgent left has taken over the Democrat Party. The Marxists are taking control. They're openly running as socialists and anti-Semites and everything else. And I really, really like our chances in the fall. I'm convinced we're going
9: to
10: win.
9: Visitors to the Grand Canyon are being warned about potentially deadly heat.
11: It could get dangerously hot at the Grand Canyon this coming week. The National Park Service says earlier this month, two hikers appear to have died on the Grand Canyon's North Kaibab Trail from heat-related illness. A third hiker died days earlier along the South Kaibab Trail after becoming ill from the heat. Now the National Weather Service has issued an extreme heat watch at Grand Canyon National Park from midday Monday through Tuesday, forecasting temperatures that could reach 110 degrees at the low-elevation Phantom Ranch. Park officials say temperatures at the bottom of the canyon are often 20 to 25 degrees hotter than temperatures at the rim. I'm Donna Water.
9: U.S. gas prices have fallen to just below $4 a gallon on average. More on these stories at townhall.com.
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9: A large fire has almost completely destroyed a luxury resort in the Dominican Republic.
13: The blaze has forced the evacuation of almost 1,700 tourists. Local media reports an Italian tourist died in the fire, and several other tourists required medical assistance. The Viva Dominicus Beach by Wyndham Resort is located in Bahia Hive. It's a popular destination for American and international tourists on the southeastern coast of the island nation.
9: That's correspondent Andrew Stewart reporting. With Team USA's World Cup win over Australia Friday afternoon and Turkey's loss to Paraguay Friday night, that means Team USA will make its Northern California debut on July the 1st for its first knockout round game. After Friday's game, Team USA star Flo Balogun said they were hoping for this kind of success but not expecting it. Breaking news and analysis at townhall.com. Secretary of War Pete Hegseth has announced a six-month Pentagon review of American forces in Europe. Correspondent Ken Lorman reports the review's outcome will depend on how quickly European allies take responsibility for their own security.
14: Hegseth is criticizing NATO allies for not providing access to bases for U.S. forces to launch attacks on Iran. He also accuses Europe of prioritizing gender equity and climate change over defense. The review could impact NATO's collective security guarantee, but U.S. nuclear weapons will remain in Europe.
9: Father's Day is Sunday, and Americans are expected to spend big. The National Retail Federation's annual survey projects Father's Day spending to hit a record $28 billion this year. More on these stories at townhall.com.
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17: Today, we begin our two-part series on the South Carolina governor's race. Lieutenant Governor Pam Yvette joins us, one of two finalists in the GOP runoff. And Attorney General Alan Wilson joins us tomorrow. We have complete coverage of American elections, always here on the Scott Jennings Show. Fallout continues from the president's memorandum of understanding with Iran. I'll bring you the latest, including my opinion, in just a few moments. And, you know, the World Cup has brought a bunch of foreigners to America, and newsflash, they think the United States is pretty awesome. Our friend Yael Bar-Tur has a good column on loving America. We'll discuss it with her today. Today is Thursday, June the 18th. I'm Scott Jennings, coming to you live from Birmingham, Michigan, for Salem and for the next couple of days. One programming note for today. On the show, we interview the Speaker of the House, Mike Johnson. Magic Mike just poked his head in the door. We're going to talk to him in about an hour. You don't want to miss that conversation. On this day in history, an era came to an end. For 23 years, Europe had lived under the shadow of one extraordinary man. Kings feared him. Generals studied him. Entire nations rose up against him. And they had tried to stop him before, and they had defeated him, exiled him, sent him away to an island, and assumed that history had finally turned the page. But history had other ideas. He came back, and somehow, almost unbelievably, thousands flocked to his side. Governments panicked, armies mobilized, and for one last season, Europe wondered if the man who had already conquered so much of it before might somehow do it all again. Then on a rainy Sunday in Belgium, 1815, the waiting ended, and the little village where it happened would give the English language a new expression. Even today, when someone meets their ultimate defeat, we say they have met their Waterloo. And the man who met his Waterloo in Waterloo that day, of course, was Napoleon. As for today's news, some are wondering if President Trump has met his own Waterloo in France, where he signed a memorandum of understanding to end hostilities with Iran at the palace at Versailles, no less. President's being met with criticism from many quarters on the right and on the left. One thing is clear, the president was weighing economic concerns as much as any others, specifically having to do with the world's oil reserves. I want you to take a listen to this in cut number one.
18: Also, we run out of reserves in about 4 weeks. You know, there are reserves all over the world, and we would really run out. And there'll be a time when you wouldn't be able to get it, and you want to see bedlam? So for all those so-called geniuses that want to show me how smart they are, ask them why didn't they blow up General Soleimani. Ask that of the general and a couple of other people that I like very much, but boy, are they wrong. Go ahead. How about you?
17: Now, the president has always been tough on Iran, as he alluded to there, but he did feel, obviously, that he was on the clock in this conflict, that he was weeks away from a global energy catastrophe. So the president faced two choices: negotiate the best deal he could get with a clock ticking, or, well, listen to the alternative in cut number two.
18: The alternative would be a worldwide depression. You know, the stupid people want to have a worldwide depression, and they're stupid people. So you can only go so far. You drive somebody into the ground, and a lot of bad things happen. Number one, the strait would never open because they don't like floating billion-dollar ships up and down a strait when there are rockets flying over them and mines all over the place. So the strait would never be open. It wouldn't be open for a long time. So we have a very hot stock market, and it's starting to be a very low oil price.
17: I don't view this as American surrender, as some have dramatically claimed, as much as the president simply reacting to economic reality. This conflict obviously lasted longer than he had hoped, and he believed that he had achieved enough militarily, dating back to his first term, to justify ending the conflict now as the specter of economic calamity loomed. This is fundamentally a peace plan built on two things: keeping the world's economy intact and hoping for behavior modification out of the Iranian regime. I want you to listen to the Vice President, J.D. Vance, who briefed the press a few minutes ago. Cut 12.
19: On the military side, a couple of things that are still true and will be true whether the Iranians comply with the rest of the deal or not. Number one, their nuclear program has been completely destroyed. Their capacity for enrichment, the facilities at which they were using to develop enrichment and develop a potential nuclear weapon, those facilities are still destroyed. Their conventional military is still destroyed. Their capacity to threaten their neighbors is still largely gone. And now we see whether they are willing to comply with the next step of the president's peace plan.
17: Now, some on the right are criticizing and attacking the president and the vice president. And as I say, after every major decision, criticizing the president is every American's right. But if you voted for him, remember that you voted for him because you trusted his judgment on matters such as these more than the alternative. The GOP hawks are not happy, and some on the extreme left seem unhappy as well, despite claiming for weeks they wanted this war to come to an end. Some of this criticism is not grounded in deep thinking, but rather in shallow politics. Now, I'm worried the Iranians can't be trusted. I'm worried about letting them have access to money, which they could rebuild instruments and networks of terrorism. And I'm worried about allowing them to keep any ballistic missile capacity, which was one of the reasons that we went to war in the first place. The idea of Iran putting a nuclear warhead on a ballistic missile that could reach into Europe or someday even further. I think the president shares those concerns as well. And I also think he considers the memorandum of understanding to be, well, not a handcuff, shall we say, on further military action. Listen to cut three.
18: Is the text of the agreement now final, or are you still...
20: No, it's not final. It's a memorandum of understanding. And if I don't like it, we'll go back to shooting at them, dropping bombs on their head.
17: Now, the clock has started on this 60-day window to negotiate the final deals. And details, the president reserves the right to use the U.S. military again, obviously. And he reserves the right to determine if Iran is serious or if they are simply leading him on. The latter may be true, and we'll know soon enough. The hope is that they change their ways, and the reality is that they may not. And so clear eyes and vigilance must persist. What are the politics of this back home for the president? Well, there seems to be some certainty in political quarters that this deal will be unpopular. I'm not so sure. Polling on the war has been underwater for some time, and now Trump and Vance have ended it, and presumably the economic benefits will follow, chiefly in the form of lower oil prices. Oil trading around $75 a barrel today. Nationally, gas prices are below $4 per gallon, much lower than that in many places in America. And they are likely to go lower very quickly. Last night, 12.5 million barrels of oil flowed through the Strait of Hormuz. And so far, the plan to open that up appears to be working. For many Trump critics, he is, of course, damned if he does or if he doesn't. Nothing will satisfy many of them. And despite the lies of many on the left and many in the media, Iran isn't getting a penny of American money. They only get financial benefits if they fully comply with the deal and if they change their behavior. And if they don't, well, their ability to be a menace in the region and the world has been, without a doubt, greatly diminished. So politically, lowering energy prices and riding the good tidings of a strong job market and a strong stock market will be welcome news for most Americans. Ending a conflict will be welcome news for some, and ending it with a weakened Iran is a win, no matter what the president's critics are calling it. One more note for you. The terror plot against the UFC fight at the White House. It's been revealed today that the mastermind was an illegal immigrant, 31-year-old Mexican national, in fact, who overstayed a visa and later received protection under the Obama-era DACA program. Feds say Abraham Alvarez helped organize a planned drone and sniper attack. Five suspects charged, and if convicted, they could face life in prison. 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I'm Scott Jennings for Salem. 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
4: Not in the Oval Office are owning the libs on CNN. He's here with us. It's the Scott Jennings Show.
17: And here with us means Birmingham, Michigan today, where we bring you this live broadcast. And in just a few minutes, we'll be hosting for a conversation the Speaker of the House, Mike Johnson. He and I find ourselves to be crossing paths in Michigan today. We look forward to talking to the Speaker about the news of the day. I want to talk a little further about the Iran deal. Vice President Vance wrapped up just a little while ago a press briefing at the White House talking about the Memorandum of Understanding and answering a lot of reporter questions. First thing is, how are the markets and the oil markets in specific responding to all of this? Let's see here. Right now, crude oil trading at about $75.27 a barrel. That's a down about 2% today. National gas prices are down under $4, and in many places, by the way, particularly in my home of Louisville, Kentucky, they're much, much lower than that. The Dow Jones Industrial Average up about a half a point today as we broadcast. NASDAQ up almost 1.7, and the S&P is up a little over 1%. So you can see the markets and the oil markets are all responding the way the president and the vice president would have wanted. There have been a few things on the mind of Vice President Vance, who has become the public face of this Iran Memorandum of Understanding deal. And one of them is his back and forth with people on the right who are criticizing this deal. Some have called it a surrender. Some have called it a capitulation. Some have said this is a blunder, perhaps a historic blunder. I mean, I've heard a lot of critics out there on the right. J.D. Vance had answers for them today. Let's listen to all of this, cut number 13.
19: Now, what I would say to, you know, some of the critics of the deal that I've heard that will say, well, Iran's going to get all this benefit. I'll repeat what I've said, and I'm probably going to have to repeat it a number of times, is what is the benefit that the Iranians get that they didn't have before? And the answer is nothing. They don't get anything unless they change their behavior. If they change their behavior, that is a thing to celebrate. That's going to transform the Middle East for a generation. If they don't change their behavior, they don't get the benefit of the bargain. And I think, I got to be honest, I think fundamentally this idea that, and it's a misrepresentation of the MOU, this idea that the Iranians get all these benefits before the deal is actually consummated, the idea that they get benefits before they change their behavior, is fundamentally a talking point that is issued by people who want the conflict to continue indefinitely, despite the fact that that's not good for the American people and it's not good for the region.
17: Interesting comment there from Vance at the end. It's not good for the American people for the conflict to continue. Now, those on the right who are criticizing the president and the vice president here believe they have stopped short, that they had Iran on the ropes, and that they should have continued the bombing and military campaign to further cripple and destroy the Iranian regime. And that's a legitimate and valid viewpoint. It's the first time in 47 years we've ever come close to having the Iranians on the ropes in a way that might materially change what's going on inside the country. On the other hand, as I reported to you at the top of the show, the issue here, obviously, just listen to the president's own words, was economics. The economics of this, not just for the United States, but for the world, meant that the president was on the clock and that something had to be done. And the reason they were on the clock is because world oil reserves in just a few weeks were going to run dry. And although we certainly produce enough oil here in the United States to supply ourselves, the world market could have been thrown into chaos, and the president said it would have been bedlam. So that's not an illegitimate thing to consider when you are managing the end of a conflict that you yourself started. Vice President Vance also today had this to say about taking a holistic approach to see if Iran is crossing any red lines before any further military action could take place. Let's hear him again in Cut 16.
5: The president has said that if Iran doesn't behave themselves, we're going to resume military action. So what is the red line for what Iran can do before they cross that red line and we do resume military action?
19: Well, it's going to be a holistic approach where we look at their behavior. Are they funding terrorism? Are they leading to attacks of other people? Are they trying to get centrifuges to redevelop their nuclear weapons program? There are all these questions that we're going to ask about whether they've actually changed their behavior. Do they allow the inspectors in as they have promised that they would do, or do they refuse to allow those inspectors in? A whole host of things we're going to see. We're working towards a very successful resolution of this process. But again, it takes two to tango. And what the president is just saying is that we maintain economic, diplomatic, and military leverage that nobody else in the world has. So if the Iranians want to change, great. We're going to help them. If they don't change, we still got all the cards.
17: Differences of opinion out there about whether there should be any hope at all for the Iranians to change. But as Vice President Vance said today, what does it hurt to try? We'll find out the answer because that is the path that we are on. You know, when I am preparing for this show for topics like the Iran deal or for topics having to do with virtually anything, I need well-rounded information. I need lots of sources. I need to know what everybody is saying on the right, on the left, mainstream media, independent media, the podcasters. I really need a 360-degree view of it all, and that is exactly why FreeSpoke exists, and it's why I use FreeSpoke. It is an app built to give you the full picture, not a filtered version, not something that an algorithm has determined that you want to see, not something that says, oh, we're just going to give Scott what will make him happy, that'll tickle his pleasure centers. We're going to give him all the information. That's what every news consumer should strive for. You want to know everything. For me, trying to talk to you every day, trying to debate on CNN, you know how necessary that is. I would recommend you get freespoke.com/Jennings. Getfreespoke.com/Jennings. You're going to love the app. Download it today. You'll have everything you ever needed to know. When we come back, Missouri Senator Eric Schmidt is here right after this.
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8: Vice President J.D. Vance has left for Switzerland as the White House looks to get negotiations with Iran back on track. U.S. and Iranian negotiators will meet at a venue in Switzerland to discuss details of their interim agreement to halt the war. This comes after Iran said it closed the Strait of Hormuz due to Israel's attacks in Lebanon. President Trump, in response, threatened to impose tolls in the waterway if a final deal isn't reached in 60 days. House Speaker Mike Johnson tells the Salem Radio Network Republicans have an excellent chance of maintaining control of the House of Representatives as solid common sense candidates are running.
9: We've got great candidates, an extraordinary record to run on, a great environment, and meanwhile, the Democrats are going stock raving mad. There's an insurgent left has taken over the Democrat Party. The Marxists are taking control. They're openly running as socialists and anti-Semites and everything else. And I really, really like our chances in the fall. I'm convinced we're going
8: to
9: win.
8: Visitors to the Grand Canyon are being warned about potentially deadly heat.
10: It could get dangerously hot at the Grand Canyon this coming week. The National Park Service says earlier this month, two hikers appear to have died on the Grand Canyon's North Kaibab Trail from heat-related illness. A third hiker died days earlier along the South Kaibab Trail after becoming ill from the heat. Now the National Weather Service has issued an extreme heat watch at Grand Canyon National Park from midday Monday through Tuesday, forecasting temperatures that could reach 110 degrees at the low-elevation Phantom Ranch. Park officials say temperatures at the bottom of the canyon are often 20 to 25 degrees hotter than temperatures at the rim. I'm Donna Water.
8: U.S. gas prices have fallen to just below $4 a gallon on average, bringing some relief to drivers. This is SRN News.
0: Hi, this is Kevin McCullough. I'm inviting you to join me and my wife, Amy, on a trip for two to Italy. 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
7: 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The Answer. Without the bluster, when you positively need the truth, this is where you come. The Scott Jennings Show.
17: Sometimes people ask me, Scott, when you're not fighting with people on CNN and you're not doing this radio show and all the things that you do, what do you think about? What is it that you do for fun? And often I just think about things like this. What is the greatest defensive play ever made in baseball history by a human being wearing a St. Louis Cardinals hat? And I previously would have said something like, I don't know, Jim Edmonds, over-the-shoulder diving catch, any number of Ozzie Smith plays at shortstop, recently Mason Winn making amazing plays. But they've all been replaced by my next guest. Let's take a look. The other night, Washington, D.C., under the hat of the St. Louis Cardinals, this play was made in left field at Nats Park. Cut 11.
15: That one struck to left field. And what a dive! Oh, what a great
17: Eric
15: play!
17: Schmidt. Amazing catch down the left field.
15: The Redbirds would be proud of a play like that. Look at the nose.
17: Wow, and he roughed himself up here a little bit. Amazing diving catch in the congressional baseball game made by the senator from Missouri, Eric Schmidt, who joins us live. Senator, first of all, congratulations on living out every adult male's fantasy to make a diving catch in a Major League Baseball stadium. And number two, how is your nose? We saw a lot of blood on your face after that incredible catch.
16: It's doing okay. I didn't know I was bleeding until a teammate told me. And in classic Missouri style, I wiped the blood on my pants and rubbed some dirt on the nose and said, let's keep playing. But my elbows were kind of scraped up more than my nose, because that's the warning track is effectively gravel, right? And so, I paid the price, but I would do it over and over and over again. There's no doubt about that. So,
17: yeah, what an incredible feeling to do that in a major league stadium and the crowd. And you made sport. You were on the top 10 list on SportsCenter. I mean, one of the greatest plays in America for one night. Pretty cool.
16: It was, and it was on MLB Network, and it's been kind of crazy, Scott. Like, it kind of broke containment. Like, it got outside of the normal, like, kind of political realm. I've had people that I've not talked to in 30 years reach out to me. Somebody sent a poem in from Missouri about the catch. Tony La Russa texted me. I mean, it was just your point about a dream come true. That's what it was. So I'm just glad I got to it, held on to the ball, and we won. So it was fun.
17: Yeah, congratulations on the catch, and congratulations on winning. The Republicans have now defeated the Democrats 6 straight years. You know, I'm back in Kentucky, and the one Democrat in our congressional delegation is a guy named Morgan McGarvey. He got a base hit for the Democrats. The headline in the paper was Local Congressman MVP for Democrat Team, and I thought, boy, being the MVP for a team that got beat 11-2, not the trophy that they think it is, but that's what you get out of the paper back in Kentucky, I think.
16: Yeah, I think I actually got my first, maybe the first positive headline I've ever had from the St. Louis Post-Dispatch, because they said, Missouri Senator stars in Sports Center highlight from congressional baseball game. So I'm going to probably frame that, because I don't remember another positive headline.
17: Yeah, that's it's a rare to get anything good out of these big city papers anymore if you're a Republican member of Congress, even though you often deserve it. Let's talk about what's going on in Washington, by the way, Senator Schmidt. And I want to start with the breaking news, of course, and that's that the president has signed this memorandum of understanding with Iran. Now, he's getting some criticism from the right, including from some of your colleagues in the Senate, including Ted Cruz and others. Getting a little criticism from the left, and of course the media is never happy with anything Donald Trump is doing. You've read the deal. You have been following this conflict and the goals of it. How do you read it? How does it strike you today? Where do you think we're headed?
16: Well, I think the president was very clear in what the mission was, which was to ensure that Iran would never get a nuclear weapon. And he has effectively sunk their navy. The airspace, you know, we own the airspace. The military's been knocked out. The nuclear program and the ambitions have been knocked out. And so this memorandum of understanding ensures that they won't have it. I mean, the Iranians are signing on the dotted line that they won't ever pursue it. Now, do we have to verify that? Of course. Of course we do. But that, I think the president took action that created the space for diplomacy, and this is the result of that. So, you know, I just don't, no matter who you are, what your political stripe is, I think this is a good result to have peace in the region, and you know, we'll see if everything kind of holds. But this is a significant progress for this thing to be, you know, winding down, and then you know, basically a further negotiation about what the protocols are, what are the verifications to ensure that they're not getting a nuclear weapon, and that was the goal all along.
17: The former national security official KT McFarland, who comes on the show from time to time, said this morning. I know it's not popular to say this, but Trump's Iran deal is brilliant. No nukes, straight reopened, U.S. economy soars. Iran has a path forward, and if they behave, they have a path forward. If not, boom, we resume military and economic punishment. Pretty simple take. You're not hearing that from many people, but sounds like you may agree with that.
16: Yeah, he has all the leverage. The reason why the conditions were created to have leverage to get to this point, and he still maintains that leverage to, if wants to go mow the lawn or whatever. But if they behave and don't pursue this, I think you could see, again, this is a best case scenario, but these Gulf Arab states support this. They didn't support the Obama deal. They support this because they see a path where, you know, maybe there's a future in that region where it's not constant conflict, right? And you know, we'll have to see. The proof is in the pudding. But I think the result here is no nuclear weapon. Strait is opened up. And the president, I think, created the space for that kind of diplomacy, and that was the goal all along.
17: Let's talk about domestic priorities for a moment. I've got Speaker Johnson coming on the show here in about a half an hour, and I'm going to ask him about this issue. But I'll ask you, and that is the prospects for the Republicans in Congress to pass a reconciliation bill this summer. A lot of House Republicans want to do it. They're calling it Reconciliation 3.0. And we've seen a little bit of cold water out of a handful of Senate Republicans, which calls into question whether it can get done over in your chamber. Where do you think we stand on the possibility of another domestic policy bill, call it reconciliation, between now and the midterm election?
16: I think we should do it. I mean, we're not going to get any cooperation from the Democrats. I mean, look what we had to do. We had to use a reconciliation process just to fund federal law enforcement. And that's how deranged they've become on these issues of law and order, and we were able to do it, including a fund, by the way, I got in $350 million to make sure that we're picking up criminal illegal aliens being released from prison in sanctuary jurisdictions. You would think that's something that's not controversial, but there were 18,000 people last year, Scott, criminal illegals released from prisons because they didn't want to have them deported. So these blue areas, they would rather have people released into the community than have them deported. So it's crazy. So we were able to do that. But I think there are some priorities that we ought to give it a shot here. And whether it's on defense or whatever the other issues are, we have that procedural tool in place to get a Republican-led bill with probably just Republican votes, and we should do it while we have the chance. I mean, one of the things I feel up here is we have to have a sense of urgency. I hope that we can hold the House. I think we're going to hold the Senate. But, you know, you never know. And so you have to do what you can get done when you can get it done. And I think that's what this next phase is all about with reconciliation.
17: Senator Eric Schmidt of Missouri is our special guest conversation today. And, Senator, you're chairman of the Senate Judiciary Subcommittee on the Constitution. And the other day, you held a hearing called Protecting American Citizenship, Denaturalization, and Its Constitutional Limits. Now, you've been talking about one of the issues in our immigration system that's a crisis, is that we have a bunch of people in the country who become naturalized citizens and then commit heinous crimes, and we don't really do anything about it. We leave them here, and sometimes they're let out of jail to commit other crimes. You've got legislation on this, and you're trying to rally some conversations in the Capitol on it. Give us your overview of why we need to denaturalize more people.
16: Well, right now, it's really difficult to do that. Now, the Trump administration is doing it, but my feeling is, you know, citizenship shouldn't just be a piece of paper. It's a commitment, right? I mean, this is you take an oath. And the idea that you would come here and take advantage of the American people, you come here for the purposes of committing the fraud that we've seen in Minneapolis, or you join a terrorist organization, or you commit a violent felony, we ought to have a category for denaturalization that gets you denaturalized and sent back home. And so this is really kind of the first push to expand that category. It's called the SCAM Act. I think it's especially timely given what we've seen in Minneapolis, but I think that's just the tip of the iceberg. This fraud issue, and what's you know, assimilation is something that we used to just sort of talk about and take for granted, honestly, but it's become a four-letter word to the left. And I think as we approach America 250, focusing on what it means to be a citizen, what a gift that is, and the responsibilities that come with it, I think this denaturalization conversation is part and parcel of all of that.
17: I'm glad you brought up America 250, because I wanted to talk to you about some polling that has come out recently. NBC News, the Gallup poll, they're asking people, are you proud to be an American? Do you like living in America? You know, basic patriotism questions. And what we're finding, Senator, is a massive split between Republicans and Democrats on the issue. 90% of Republicans say they're extremely proud to be an American, less than 30% of Democrats. In one survey, 55% of Democrats said they would prefer to live in another country right now. What do you make of this divide between conservatives and liberals on who loves and who hates America?
16: I mean, I take no pleasure in those numbers as an American, right? Like, I think it's shocking. And that number, 90%, has been pretty steady for conservatives or Republicans, no matter who is in office, right? But the Democrats, this has been a trend. It's accelerated recently. I think there's also some data points that should also raise some concern. The number of liberal men who want to be a father has plummeted. The number of those on the left who believe political violence is acceptable has risen. 25% of those who describe themselves as liberal, very liberal, believe that political violence can be justified. Over half believe that the assassination of President Trump would be at least somewhat justified. There's something dark that's happening on the left that's very anti-human, very anti-American, and I just don't think you can teach over and over our kids in schools to hate our country or be ashamed of the flag and expect a different result. I mean, thank God that the numbers are still holding on our side, but the overall number is less than 60% now. And this is a grand experiment.
17: It is troubling. And the age split, you know, you got older Americans love the country, but the younger you get, that 18 to 34 cohort, what's obvious to me is what you said, that these young people have been taught by somebody to hate America. I suspect some of it has to do with social media and some of it has to do with foreign countries injecting this poison into our national conversation through some of these social media apps. But it is concerning nonetheless. Senator, congratulations again on an amazing catch in the congressional baseball game. Congratulations on being a conservative warrior. And we appreciate your time as always. And hopefully we'll see you in St. Louis this summer.
16: Yep. Thanks for all you do, Scott. We'll see you.
17: All right, Senator. Eric Schmidt from Missouri. Special conversation today here on the Scott Jennings Show. We're going to take a break when we come back. Have you seen these stories of all these people from Europe who are traveling around America? And shock of shocks, they say America is awesome. They love America. It's kind of captivated the internet. Yale Barter has a column about it. We'll talk to her next on the Scott Jennings Show.
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17: Thursday, June the 18th, broadcasting live from Michigan. We're on the road again here at the Scott Jennings Show. I am sure that many of you out there have been with great amusement, been following some of these foreigners who are in our country for the World Cup, and they're driving around America, and they are amazed at what they found in America. They've been to Buc-ee's and Waffle House and Bass Pro Shop and a Mexican restaurant that has all-you-can-eat chips and salsa. And they are astonished at how they're being treated and how well they're being treated by Americans. And I was catching up on the clips, and I saw a headline in the New York Post. The headline was, World Cup tourists swoon over the real America, and they're making us fall in love, too. The author is Yale Barr Turr, one of our favorites here at the Scott Jennings Show. She joins us now to discuss her piece. Thanks for coming on, Yale, and we're glad to hear your voice again. I see that you were captivated by

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6: No, I mean, it's a great reminder for us about how amazing this country is. And all we need to do sometimes is look at it from fresh eyes. You know, I'm going through the naturalization process right now. And if you're born here, you won the lottery. I mean, there's a reason so many people want to come to America. There's so much abundance and there's so much to do and the landscapes are beautiful. The people are great. And, you know, it can't hurt to look at it through a foreigner's eyes sometimes and remember that.
7: Yeah, it truly is a blessing to be born here. But it's interesting to me that a lot of people who occupy, frankly, prominent spaces in our politics comment upon being born in America as though it were some sort of great burden. I saw a survey recently, I think 55% of Democrats said they wouldn't mind living in a different country. And I when you look at these tourists that have come here for the soccer and say, you know, could you see yourself living here? My guess is a fair number of them would say, absolutely. One of the guys, Freddie from Germany that we've all been following, you know, he posted some video of a neighborhood. I think it was in Alabama. And the comment was, I could definitely see myself living here. I mean, they recognize that being in America is the most special place on earth. And you are trying to become an American citizen right now. You're going through the process. Tell us what that's like right now. You're an Israeli citizen. You're trying to become an American citizen. Yes. Tell us about the process and what you've observed and experienced so far.
6: Yeah, I mean, I'm an Israeli citizen. I love my home country. It's still my home. But I've been living in the U.S. for almost 20 years. And, you know, it was really hard to come here. I had to work really hard. I had to prove that I could be part of this society. And I'm proud to do that. And I go to the immigration offices and you see all these people and they're all like me. They're all excited and giddy. And everybody is like studying their little flashcards with the American presidents because a lot of people want to come here and want to be part of the society. So when I see that, you know, 41% of Gen Z say they're not proud to be Americans. I'm like, are you guys crazy? You don't have rockets falling here. You have all the food you can eat. You don't have to stand in line for groceries unless you're going to, you know, a very busy one here in Manhattan. But it's, you know, we're so blessed to live here. And of course, it's not perfect, but no place is.
7: No place is. But I got to tell you, we get pretty darn close. You can say what you want to say. You can go where you want to go. You have all the economic opportunity and freedom that you could ever possibly imagine. You have all the amenities that you could ever possibly imagine. And we have a system that allows everybody to flourish based on their own talent and work ethic. It is the greatest nation ever devised on the face of the earth. And we're celebrating 250 years of it this summer. And I encourage everyone to go to the New York Post and type in World Cup tourists swoon over the real America. And they're making us fall in love, too. The author is Yael Barter. Yael, thanks for joining us, and we'll see you in New York very soon.
6: All right. Thanks, Scott.
7: All right. We're going to take a break, and when we come back, the Speaker of the House, Mike Johnson, here for a special conversation. It's Scott Jennings on Salem. Stay with us. One thing that seems to be in short supply these days is perspective. We talk a lot about America's problems, but we don't spend nearly enough time talking about the people whose courage and leadership made this country possible in the first place. I'm Scott Jennings, and that's one reason that I'm looking forward to Young Washington coming to theaters this Independence Day. This film goes back to when George Washington was a young man facing setbacks, failures, and some truly life or death moments. It's a reminder that great leaders aren't born great, they are shaped by adversity, perseverance, and character. This movie is going to be one of these one-of-a-kind, big-screen, historical epics that we don't get enough of anymore. 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
6: News this hour from Town Hall. I'm Ron Taylor. Vice President J.D. Vance on his way to Switzerland for talks between the U.S. and Iran. He departed this afternoon, a day after the talks were supposed to start in Geneva. Iran says it's closed the Strait of Hormuz. However, the White House is challenging that claim. President Trump, in response today, threatening to impose U.S. tolls on the crucial waterway if a final deal with Iran isn't reached in 60 days. Vance confirming the negotiations are getting underway with the arrival of Jared Kushner and Steve Witkoff. Stefan Dufa, who lives in northern Israel near the border, says there are no supportive of a military withdrawal from southern Lebanon without the dismantling of Hezbollah first.
7: We cannot just stop and pull out because here where we are, we need to be protected against Hezbollah. The war started with Lebanon because Hezbollah was firing at us. This is not an Israeli initiative. So we had to find some safe room in order to defend our villages.
6: House Speaker Mike Johnson says Republicans are focused on a host of domestic issues, including election integrity.
8: The last administration left this country with a mess in every area of public policy. We addressed a whole lot of it in the first reconciliation bill, the Working Families Tax Cuts, the big, beautiful bill. We did Reconciliation 2.0 to make sure that we can fund border security and immigration enforcement. Shockingly, Democrats don't want to give a dime to that anymore. And now we're on 3.0, Reconciliation 3.0. It's going to be geared to continuing to get our country back on the right track with addressing affordability and national defense and this fraught crisis that we're seeing in Democrat blue states, and also election integrity.
6: Los Angeles Mayor Karen Bass declaring an emergency Saturday to ensure the city gets the resources it needs to fight a large warehouse fire that sent large plumes of smoke in the air. The fire at a privately owned cold storage warehouse started Wednesday. News at townhall.com.
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10: This weekend marks the official start to summer.
11: Sunday is the longest day of the year for half the planet. The summer solstice this Sunday marks the longest day of the year in the Northern Hemisphere and the start of astronomical summer. It's the opposite in the Southern Hemisphere, where it's the shortest day of the year and winter will start. The Earth's axis is tilted at an angle as it travels around the sun. Solstices mark the times when the Earth is tipped most extremely, either toward or away from the sun. That means the hemispheres are getting very different amounts of sunlight, and the days and nights are at their most unequal. I'm Hayat Benjwani.
10: The early results are in. This U.S. men's national team is for real in this World Cup, with a creative offensive attack producing goals in front of a stadium shaking home crowds. The Americans have already won their group and booked their place in the knockout round. A final group stage match against Turkey and L.A. awaits. The optimism and expectations of a deep run of the tournament are rising quickly. More news at townhall.com. Federal prosecutors are bringing new charges as the Trump administration continues its effort to dismantle Antifa's nationwide network.
12: The Trump administration is notching another victory in its crackdown on Antifa. After federal prosecutors charged 15 people accused of obstructing immigration enforcement operations in Minnesota, the defendants allegedly coordinated efforts to disrupt an ICE operation in Minneapolis using blockades, tracking tactics, and intimidation. The case is the latest in a nationwide effort targeting Antifa-linked extremists and terror suspects. Willie Nelson, The White House.
10: Utah has spent the past year fighting measles outbreaks in almost every county, and experts say there's no clear end in sight. While some parts of the state have successfully stopped the spread, the highly contagious virus is continuing its steady march. The outbreaks are fueled by dropping childhood vaccination rates. Health officials worry measles cases will rise again when school starts and cold weather arrives. More on these stories at townhall.com. I'm Ron Taylor.
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1: All right, it's Friday, June the 19th. Thanks for listening to Common Sense for the American People. Scott Jennings here. We're broadcasting from the road, as we often do, this time from the great state of Michigan. Michigan in the summer, hard to beat in the United States of America. We're grateful to be up here. I do want to say thank you to the Associated Builders and Contractors of Southeast Michigan. They had me into their annual dinner last night, and their dinner, the entire dinner, was America 250, a very patriotic crowd, and I was appreciative of being included and delivering some remarks. And tonight we'll be down in Ann Arbor, Michigan, the Michigan Republican Party 6th District, having a big event, and I'll look forward to delivering keynote remarks down there. So always fun to get up to Michigan, and especially when you can do it in the summertime. Quick check of the headlines, and really we're just tracking what's going on with Iran right now. Diplomats are working to try to keep this fragile deal in place between the Iranian regime and the United States. There was a flare-up between Israel and Hezbollah. Hezbollah attacked an Israeli tank position and killed 4 soldiers in the IDF. Israel retaliated, knocking out about 80 Hezbollah targets. Now, officials say that Israel and Hezbollah have entered into a ceasefire for the moment. Now, what happened as a result of all this is that J.D. Vance, the vice president, was supposed to go to Switzerland, and he did not go. The Iranian regime postponed talks, the technical talks that are supposed to be going on now during this 60-day period. So it's a very a tenuous situation, as always, in the Middle East. But it looks like that, at least for the moment, there is a bit of a ceasefire between Israel and Hezbollah, and hopefully the peace talks, the technical talks between the United States and Iran can get back on track. And we're still tracking this story this week. The fallout continues from Major League Baseball threatening their own players because they refuse to participate in Pride Month activities. These were San Francisco Giants players, and they put Bible quotes on their hats, and that the Pride hats that had the rainbow logo. And this caused Major League Baseball to give them a warning, and that caused our next guest to say, hey, Major League Baseball, we need to have a chat. And that guest is the Attorney General of the great state of Florida, James Utemeyer. James, thanks for joining us here once again on the Scott Jennings Show. I know you're looking into this situation. Major League Baseball, of course, they force these pride activities on the players, and then the players say, you know, we have other values. Give us your view of it, both, you know, just as a Christian who practices his own faith, but also as an attorney general who might be looking into whether these players were discriminated against.
15: Sure. Well, we need good leaders, strong leaders to stand up against religious persecution. It seems every time there's one of these stories where one of these leagues and big corporations are silencing speech, it almost always is Christian or biblical speech. Yes, businesses have some First Amendment rights. They can impose rules on uniform requirements. But if they're disproportionately enforcing the law against Christian viewpoints and not others, then they're going to have a problem under Florida law. So we've issued subpoenas. We want to know the full expanse of their rules, how many enforcement actions they've taken going back to 2020. We can see that in 2020 they amended their rules to encourage social justice and BLM messaging. We see examples throughout history of players writing things on their socks and hats, commemorating the deaths of loved ones, big events like 9/11. And there's not enforcement actions taking place yet. Some players write biblical scripture, themes of life, redemption, salvation, and suddenly are being fined. This seems very suspect, very wrong, and we're going to investigate.
1: Yeah, Major League Baseball has endorsed, let's just be honest, a lot of woke causes. They were into the BLM stuff after 2020. They even moved the All-Star game out of Atlanta because of what they called voter suppression, which was a complete and total lie. Of course, they engage heavily in Pride Month, and they force the players to wear these logos, even if it's against their own values. They've had this Sisters of Perpetual Indulgence that comes to mock Christians at the Dodgers games. Major League Baseball doesn't have a great track record on this, and I think what the players were doing, you know, writing small Bible verses on a hat, why in the world would that draw a rebuke? It was hardly intrusive, and it hardly defaced the Major League uniform any more than they had already been altered by the Pride logo. I guess my question is, why do you think Major League Baseball engages in all these woke activities? And I know you've issued subpoenas. What has been the communication back to you from Major League Baseball about all of this so far?
15: Well, we haven't received any formal response yet. We do anticipate that we will. We do have strong subpoena power and firm deadlines. Why they're doing this, it beats me. I mean, the fan base doesn't like it. The players don't like it. I agree with the way you described it. I think the players' actions were very respectful, subdued. I mean, they weren't going out of their way to cause a scene. But it's definitely concerning if MLB wants to force players to wear these LGBT trans rainbow flags, and yet somebody with a Bible verse is going to be mocked and shut down. That is wrong. It's concerning. And I do think they have legal issues. So look, we've been fighting against a lot of this discriminatory treatment across corporate America. I think the banks, Wall Street analysts, proxy advisors, everybody's had this social Marxist agenda that they've used to shove on businesses and push ideologies that are not winning at the ballot box. We've been fighting this on all fronts. We're trying to bring people back to the business of doing business. Sports leagues are supposed to be about family fun and entertainment, and I hope they'll get back to it.
16: James Utmeyer is the Attorney General of Florida, our special newsmaker conversation today. I want to move on to one other topic that I know you spend a lot of time on as Attorney General, and that is protecting children online. You've been one of the attorneys general nationally that's been a real leader going after Snapchat and Roblox and Discord and TikTok, where these children are being preyed upon oftentimes by adults. Talk to us about your latest efforts, specifically on the Roblox. I think this is one of the most fascinating pieces. Roblox is one of the biggest gaming platforms in the world, and I think a lot of parents simply aren't aware of how easy it is for adults to prey on children inside of Roblox.
15: Absolutely. Well, when I took office, you know, my team, we looked at it and realized that big tech has largely gotten a hall pass on the last 10, 15 years in, you know, setting up kids for harm, for predators, deceiving parents into thinking the applications are safe. We know they're not. We see strong correlation between mental health issues, self-harm, suicides, not to mention the sex predators that are getting to kids on these apps. And the platforms are designed to be addictive. They use unlimited scrolling, push notifications, self-starting videos, all these things to keep us stuck on our screens for hours and hours a day. Roblox happens to be one of the preferred venues for predators. Adults can easily play games against kids on these sites. They can pretend to be children themselves. Children don't know who they're talking to. They develop elaborate relationships over time and then ultimately start soliciting personal information, extorting, and in the worst of cases, kidnapping and abusing. So we're going after everybody. If you are choosing profit over public safety, if you're deceiving parents and you don't have proper safety mechanisms in place, we are suing you. We brought actions against TikTok, Snapchat, Discord, Roblox. First in the nation case against ChatGPT after we saw the platform advising people on how to commit school shootings and murder. This is dangerous. Americans are waking up to it. We've got to get out ahead of it before, you know, we lose our young people forever.
16: James Utmeyer is the Attorney General in Florida. We're going to keep up with you on this Major League Baseball story. I don't think we're done with this yet. My review of the audience and of what conservatives are talking about, they're interested in why Major League Baseball would be cracking down on players who had small, simple expressions of their Christian faith. And I'm sure they applaud you for getting engaged in this. Thanks for your time today. We'll look forward to having you back soon. And I want to hear what baseball has to say about this. So we'll look for your future reports. I want to talk to you all about living in pain. 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
0: 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The Answer. The leftists haven't had enough yet. There's more. 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
16: All right, it's Friday, June the 19th. We're broadcasting from Birmingham, Michigan today. And by the way, if you only knew what technical issues I have to deal with behind the scenes here, if you only knew these boxes and wires and whatnots, and I'm literally talking to you, delivering you the news, giving you the greatest hot takes as only America's favorite pundit can do, and simultaneously rewiring things. I'm like R2-D2 on the Millennium Falcon. I'm fixing stuff while I'm... You don't even know what's going on back here. So it's actually incredible. I don't know what the award is, Hollywood Sean, in the radio business for people who can broadcast and literally... I'm like physically holding it together at the same time as broadcasting. It's quite a scene. It's quite a talent, just to be honest with you all. No one's ever going to give me enough credit for this, but just so you know, it is happening. I do want to, by the way, I will not be in charge of any of the technical aspects of the cruise that's coming up in November, the Gulf of America cruise. I'll just be there to talk to you and to enjoy the food and the turquoise waters and the white sand beaches and the great conversations that we're going to have. But we're doing this cruise. We got a couple of cabins left. We want you to join us. Mike Gallagher will be there. Larry O'Connor will be there. I'll be there. And we got a bunch of like-minded American patriots coming on the Gulf of America cruise. We leave in and out of Lauderdale. And we're going all over the Gulf of America. There's going to be some great stops and great programming. You won't regret taking your vacation with us in November. Text the word cruise to 94878, or you can sign up by visiting scottjenningsshow.com and clicking on the Gulf of America cruise banner. Here's the deal. You cannot participate in any of the stuff on the ship unless you sign up through us. My advice, honestly, just get your phone out and text the word cruise to 94878. All right, it's Friday afternoon, which means it's time for the Relief Factor Pain of the Week.
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16: All right, I'm going to assume the Relief Factor Pain of the Week audio has stopped playing. One of the technical issues going on here is that I literally have no idea what's happening on the air. Hollywood Sean could be playing music. He could be playing sound effects. He could be playing Groucho Marx outtakes. For all I know, anything else in the world could be happening on the air. In fact, the Relief Factor Pain of the Week is the fact that with duct tape and chicken wire, I am broadcasting this show here from Birmingham, Michigan today. That's the true pain of the week. But you know what I'm going to talk about? Algae. Algae. That is the Relief Factor Pain of the Week. I assume you've heard about the reflecting pool. President Trump wants to fix and did fix the reflecting pool in Washington, D.C. that goes between the Lincoln Memorial and the Washington Monument. If you've been there, if you've seen pictures, iconic. Reflecting pool, but it always is kind of dirty and it's got garbage in it and sort of scummy. You know why? Because it is a stagnant body of water that sits in the middle of a swamp, and in the summertime, it gets nasty. Okay? Water, sunshine, light, sun, like it, organisms, algae. This is what happens. You get algae in it. So Trump says, I want to turn this thing into a better reflecting pool. He drains it, paints the bottom of it, and lo and behold, it gets a little hot. The sun comes out, we get a little algae in the pool, which caused the media to go insane. You've now got all these reporters down at the reflecting pool with, like, cups and bottles getting the water out. Look at this! We found the algae! Well, yeah, of course you did. the algae will grow in the summer. Now, what they did is they did put the nano bubblers. I don't even know what that is, by the way. They put the nano bubblers in, and I think it's like clearing up the algae. And it is a good reflecting pool. And on a nice day, you go up on the steps of the Lincoln Memorial, you see the reflection. I mean, it's great. But boy, they have spent more time investigating the algae. The algae. Than they've ever investigated any of half of these stories we bring you on this show. So I'm going to say the relief factor pain of the week is the algae. And all the people out there who think somehow Donald Trump is the inventor of algae, when for time immemorial, algae has been forming in stagnant ponds in the middle of Washington, D.C. It's not Trump's fault. It's just nature. But you can't fault a guy for trying to clean up Washington, D.C. just a little bit. Pundit of the Week, Harry Enten's coming up next. Stay with us on Salem.
4: That's the relief factor pain of the week. Scott Jennings, a real pain in the agenda for the lefties.
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8: With SRN News, I'm Ron Taylor. Vice President J.D. Vance on his way to Switzerland for talks between the U.S. and Iran. Vance departing this afternoon, a day after the talks were supposed to start in Geneva. Iran says it has closed the Strait of Hormuz. However, the White House is challenging that claim. President Trump, in response today, threatened to impose U.S. tolls in the crucial waterway if a final deal is not reached in 60 days. Vance confirmed that negotiations are getting underway with the arrival of Jared Kushner and Steve Witkoff earlier today. Stefan Dufa, who lives in northern Israel near the border, says people there do not support a military withdrawal from southern Lebanon without the dismantling of Hezbollah first.
24: We cannot just stop and pull out because here where we are, we need to be protected against the Hezbollah. The war started with Lebanon because Hezbollah was firing at us. This is not an Israeli initiative. So we had to find some safe room in order to defend our villages.
8: House Speaker Mike Johnson says Republicans are focused on a host of domestic issues, including election integrity.
25: The last administration left this country with a mess in every area of public policy. We addressed a whole lot of it in the first reconciliation bill, the Working Families Tax Cuts, the big, beautiful bill. We did Reconciliation 2.0 to make sure that we can fund border security and immigration enforcement. Shockingly, Democrats don't want to give a dime to that anymore. And now we're on 3.0, Reconciliation 3.0. It's going to be geared to continuing to get our country back on the right track with addressing affordability and national defense and this fraught crisis that we're seeing in Democrat blue states and also election integrity.
8: Los Angeles Mayor Karen Bass declaring an emergency earlier today to ensure the city gets the resources it needs to fight a large warehouse fire that's been burning since Wednesday, sending large plumes of smoke in the air. This is SRN.
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6: 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The Supreme Court said enough is enough. And in this ruling, the justices raised the bar. 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
1: 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Know how to drive a leftist crazy? Tell the truth and keep smiling. 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
16: Friday, June the 19th, Friday afternoon. And you know what that means. It's time for another round of Friday Punditry. Joining me, my good friend and CNN's chief data analyst, the one and only Harry Enten, is back on the Scott Jennings Show. Harry, we're so glad for your time this afternoon. You're in New Jersey today. What are you, taking the weekend off?
14: I rubbed myself into the ground. I think I caught the first cold that I can recall catching in the year of 2026. You know what? I like the trees. I like the people. I like the luncheonettes. I came from a luncheonette, and I got a nice little coffee to go. And so I'm wired for this. Let's get it on.
16: All right, let's get into it. So you set the internet political chattering class ablaze this week with your take on the national generic ballot, which is essentially the question of who do you prefer, Democrats or Republicans? The conventional wisdom is Democrats ought to have a very large lead ahead of the November midterm. You had a bit of a warning sign, though, for the Dems. Let's listen to Harry's take in Cut 13.
14: I think the warning sign is this. Democrats have an edge, but compared to what we see historically, it's really not that big of a lead. I mean, just take a look here. Okay, this is Congress National June polls, Dem leads, and this is NBC News, midterm years with the GOP press. Look at this. They're up by 5 points, but that's half the lead they had back in 2018 when it was 10 points, and less than half the lead they had back in 2006 with 11 points when Democrats took back the House in both of those years, and now the Democratic lead is on a single hand. 1, 2, 3, 4, 5 points. And it's this type of lead where you say, you know what, Democrats are ahead, but don't count your chickens just quite yet.
16: All right, Harry, answer the question for us. Are Democrats in trouble here? Should they be ahead by more? Take us a little deeper on this.
14: Yeah, I'll say a few things. Number one, boy, I am good looking when I put on a suit. But beyond that, yeah, I do think they should be ahead by more. You know, you didn't play it, but that was the NBC News poll. There are plenty of other pollsters that show something similar, right? You have Reuters Ipsos, which has them up 3 or 4, depending on the week normally. You have the Marquette University Law School poll that has them up by only a point. There is this set of pollsters that are out there that, simply put, don't have Democrats ahead by that much, given that the president's approval rating, depending on what poll you look at, is usually in the mid-30s to maybe the low-40s. There is this chunk of voters out there who disapprove of the job that Trump is doing, yet still say that they're going to vote for a Republican for Congress. That's especially true of Republican-leaning independents. And that's an issue because if all of a sudden people are simply put voting their party identification, you know, that is you ask the question, you're Democrat, Republican, if you're independent, which way do you lean? We're still in a country where that's fairly divided. So, yeah, I see that. I see this bunch of pollsters that are out there. And I say to myself, you know, we've had a problem in prior years, I would say the punditry class at large, where maybe we don't necessarily look at the tail ends of the polling sort of spectrum. And the tail end at this point is Democrats with a lead on the generic congressional ballot, but one in which we know with redistricting, Democrats probably have to win the national House popular vote by at least 3 points in order to win back the House. And all of a sudden, if their lead in the average of the Ipsos, Marquette University Law School, and NBC News polls is only 3 points, well, then you still have quite a contest on your hands for the House of Representatives.
16: So as you see it today, give us some probabilities. I mean, look, it's early, and a lot of these congressional races don't gel until late, and you could still see some mood shifts here in the American electorate. But today, give us the probabilities. Would you say the Democrats are still favored in the House, or is it more 50-50?
14: No, I would still say that they're favored in the House, but there's a big difference between being favored and something being anywhere close to a shoo-in. So, you know, if you look at the prediction markets, which I think give you a fairly good insight into where things are, you know, you probably have the Democrats but between, you know, a 3-4 and a 4-5 chance relating that in terms of percentages, 75% to 80%. But, you know, you think of Hillary Clinton's chance of winning on the eve of the 2016 election. She had a little bit more than a 7-10 or, you know, a little bit more than a 70% chance of winning. So those are pretty close to each other, right? So, yeah, Democrats are favored. Historically speaking, you know, it's very hard for the party out of power not to gain seats in a midterm election. But as I hope was relayed in that clip, it's still very much a contest and one in which we have to keep our eyes on in the upcoming months as we hit Labor Day and beyond.
16: And as you get into these generic ballot questions, that is a little different, though, than measuring party enthusiasm. Do you still think Democrats have this enthusiasm advantage over Republicans? What are you seeing on that measurement?
14: So this is where it gets kind of interesting, right? You know, you look at the special elections, and we've seen this basically since, you know, Roe v. Wade was overturned back in 2022. And we also saw it, as the Democratic coalitions kind of changed, right? More college degree folks. Well, those without a college degree have considerably moved into the Republican camp. And we know that turnout is linked to education levels, right? And so you would expect that Democrats would have an edge, especially with a Republican in the White House. Again, those two tend to go in tandem. One of the interesting things, though, was in that Marquette University Law School poll was that what was a clear enthusiasm advantage, at least in terms of the probability of voting, and which we have generally seen in the polling, in the Marquette University Law School poll, that advantage kind of disappeared. I don't know if that's a one-off. I don't know if we're going to see that in more data. But it's something to keep your eye out on, especially as, you know, we sort of head into the home stretch here over the summer, because Democrats are counting on that edge, especially to counteract what ended up being a clear Republican win in terms of the redistricting wars. And if other polls start looking like the Marquette University Law School poll, then it gets quite dicey quite quickly for Democrats.
16: Let's shift gears over to the Senate. We're talking with Harry Enten from CNN. Probability in the Senate. I tend to think it still favors Republicans, and I want to get into a couple of individual races. But overall, would you rather be the Republicans or the Democrats on winning the Senate in November?
14: I think you'd rather be on Team Red than Team Blue for any number of reasons, not the least of which, you know, we can get into the individual races. But Democrats are going to have to win in places that Donald Trump carried by at least 10 points in 2024. In order to take back the Senate. And, you know, you can do that once, okay, but you're going to have to do it multiple times. And that, to me, strikes me as a hill that, while certainly, you know, people have climbed tall hills before, you know, Walter Payton was notorious for doing it, you know, back with the Bears and sort of his training regimen, most humans can't tend to climb those high hills. And as the enthusiasm gap may be shrinking a little bit, as the generic ballot looks the way that it does, at least in some polls, I would much rather be on Team Red than Team Blue. But again, it's doable for Democrats. It's just a tall hill to climb.
16: Seems to me if Democrats are going to take over the Senate, they have to beat Susan Collins, the incumbent Republican up in Maine. I think this has been complicated by the nomination of Graham Plattner as a Democrat here. They ran the sitting governor there out of the race. Mills. And so now they're stuck with Plattner, and the polling shows sort of a dead heat, maybe even Collins in some polls a little bit ahead. Have the Democrats shot themselves in the foot here by nominating Plattner in Maine?
14: Perhaps. Obviously, we're going to have to wait and see. I think a lot of people might have thought, and a lot of pundits might have thought that they had shot themselves in the foot, you know, when the first of the many scandals involving Graham Plattner, you know, came out. I believe it was at the end of 2025, though, to be perfectly honest, all the years are now melding together for me. But here's the thing, right? If you're in a state like Maine, which the last Republican to carry Maine was what? George Herbert Walker Bush back in 1988. And you have a president that isn't too popular, and an incumbent in Susan Collins, while she has certainly won in, you know, a tough environment back in 2020, has never really faced this tough an environment, as well as the fact that she's, at least according to the public polling data, as unpopular as she's ever been. You want the race to be about her. That's what you want the race to be about if you are a Democrat. And now all of a sudden, we're not talking as much about Susan Collins, right? We're talking about the Democrat and his potential liabilities. So I think it's sort of in the eye of the beholder whether they, quote unquote, shut themselves in the foot. But they certainly made things more difficult for themselves because now the attention isn't on the unpopular Republican incumbent. It is on the Democrat and any flaws that he may have.
16: The other race that I think Democrats have to hold is Michigan. Gary Peters not running for reelection. So open seat. I'm sitting here in Michigan broadcasting this show, barely broadcasting. We're holding it together. We're doing our best, but we're in Michigan nonetheless. And the Democrats have a fascinating primary going on. It seems to me that this character, Abdul El Sayed, has the momentum. He's facing off against Haley Stevens. She's kind of the establishment choice. And this other person, Mallory McMorrow. Do you think Sayed has the momentum for Democrats in this primary? And if they nominate Sayed, does that give Republicans their one true, real pickup opportunity in the U.S. Senate?
14: I think probably the answer to both of those questions is yes. Whether you're relying on the public polling data or the prediction markets, Abdullah Sayed, to me, seems like he has the inside track. You know, you mentioned the two other candidates in that race. And, you know, Haley Stevens, who's obviously the more moderate of most moderate of all the candidates, is very much disliked by the left. And this race has kind of become this sort of two-track thing. I think there were a lot of Democrats who were hoping McMorrow would kind of come up the center of the party, if that makes sense, more of a traditional liberal and kind of be able to placate both sides. But if you look, again, whether you look at the public polling or the prediction markets, she has clearly fallen back. And now all of a sudden you sort of have the left and sort of the more moderate conservative wing of the party kind of playing off against each other. And that to me is a losing proposition in either way, because one part of the party is not going to be happy regardless of who wins that nomination. And more than that, look, Michigan is a swing state, right? Donald Trump has carried it both of the times that he's won the presidency. So it is not, you know, this is not Bernie Sanders' Vermont. And now all of a sudden you're going to nominate somebody who is, you know, could potentially alienate some parts of the center of the overall electorate. That gives you an opening. That gives you an opening. So, yeah, I think, you know, you look at the political map, you look and say, okay, where are the Republican pickup opportunities? That would be probably the biggest one. Of course, I will note, if my memory serves me correct, the last time the state that you are in has elected a Republican to the United States Senate was in 1994 in Spencer Abraham. So I don't want to say that it's in any way, a clear favorite that the Republicans would be, but it would give them an opening.
16: Our pundit of the week here on the Scott Jennings Show is Harry Enten. You know him as the chief data analyst over at CNN, talking some politics. We're going to take a break, Harry. And when we come back, we have to do our traditional winners and losers of the week. So I need you to get your winner ready. I gotta come up with a loser. I got a couple of ideas.
14: We'll help you in the break.
16: I'm wavering, and as the show producers know, I'm notorious for switching out the losers at the last minute. And I don't like to pick on people too much, but we got to settle on that. And I think Harry, when we come back, I'm going to ask you to. You had a segment this week about patriotism in America, and the gap on patriotism between the parties is really kind of fascinating right now. We'll do all that when we come back on the other side. Harry Enten from CNN is our pundit of the week. I'm Scott Jennings. This is Common Sense for the American People. Stay with us.
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16: Friday, June the 19th. Scott Jennings here. Home stretch for the week. We're broadcasting live from Michigan. Our pundit of the week is Harry Enten from CNN. Harry, before we do our winners and losers of the week, you did another segment on CNN this week that really caught my attention, and it is about the patriotism gap in this country. We have a lot of polling data out there right now showing the difference between Republicans and conservatives as it relates to how they feel about our country and Democrats and liberals. Tell us about that.
14: Yeah, so there's been a lot of interesting polling that's come out over the last week, whether it be on the simple question that NBC News asked that has traditionally been asked by Gallup, which is how proud are you to be an American? And, you know, the two top options are extremely and very proud. And what, if I recall correctly, the NBC News poll essentially found was it was 90% of Republican and Republican leaning independents said they were extremely or very proud, compared to Democrats who were in the upper 20s. Compare that to where we were 25 years ago the early part of 2001. So this is pre-9/11, but post the very divisive 2000 election, in which it was that same 90% of Republicans, but 85% of Democrats. So the Democratic percentage fell by nearly 60 points in the last 25 years. And that was part of a larger pattern that we've seen in the polling. A question as simple as, you know, are you going to have your flag out on July 4th? And 25 years ago, before 9/11, it was, Republicans at 68, Democrats at 65.

0: the NBC News survey, older Americans, they love our country. And this 18 to 34 cohort, well, someone is teaching them to hate it. And that someone lives on their phones and may, in fact, be outside of the country. All right, winners and losers. Harry Enten, I'll give you the honor. Who is the winner of the week?
1: Well, you know, I'm in the New York City metropolitan area. I was born in Manhattan. I live in Manhattan currently. You have to choose the New York Knickerbockers. They had not won an NBA title since before I was born back in 1973. I think a lot of people, including myself, are skeptical of them this year. But they did what all great Americans do, and that is when the cards and chips were on the table, they rose above with unbelievable comebacks, you know, becoming the first team that I can recall coming back from a 29-point deficit in Game 4 of the NBA Finals. City united the city. New York, very proud of them. You know, the victory parade was something else. So I have to choose the New York Knickerbockers, who are the first New York City team, at least on the men's side, to win a title since, I believe, the New York Yankees did so in 2009. And no, I don't count the Giants or Jets as New York City teams because they play their games in New Jersey, a great state, but not New York.
0: Why do people destroy things after their teams win? We've seen the Knicks fans destroying cop cars and taxis and other. Why? Now, again, this happens everywhere. In Kentucky, you know, they'll burn a couch after a college basketball game from time to time. Why do people destroy things? I don't understand. I don't associate being happy with destruction. Why is that happening?
1: I think some people know how to handle their alcohol and some people don't. That's the way that I would put it.
0: All right, Harry, and the winner of the week of the Knicks. All right, I got to choose the loser, and I hate to do this because I like him, and he's my friend, but I think he was the loser of the week in politics, and that is the governor of Georgia, Brian Kemp. We had the runoff elections this week in Georgia, and Brian Kemp made bets on candidates in the United States Senate and governor, and in both cases, he came up short. The Senate nominee is Mike Collins, and Kemp went for Dooley. And the gubernatorial nominee is Rick Jackson. He went for Burt Jones. Trump went 1-for-2 in those endorsements, but Kemp went 0-for-2. And even though I think Brian Kemp's been a great governor, and I still think he's enormously popular in Georgia, I think for political purposes, he's going to score in as my loser of the week. Harry Enten, you've been a great pundit of the week. We wish you a great weekend. It's going to be beautiful weather out there. We'll have you back soon. You can catch Harry Enten's fun polling segments on CNN almost every single day. And we'll be back on Monday. This is Common Sense for the American People. I'm Scott Jennings, signing off from Michigan. Thanks for listening.
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3: We hold these truths to be self-evident. 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

0: the wild world of D.C. politics to America's culture clash, brace yourself for the reality check you've been waiting for. The one and only Mike Gallagher.
1: Boy, what a week. We made it to Friday, June the 19th. It's Juneteenth. It's a federal holiday thanks to Joe Biden's signing it into law back in 2021. This is, of course, the day that slaves in Texas finally got word that they were free. You know, some people get fired up about it. From my perspective, I don't see a need to get angry about it or upset about it. I don't know that we need additional federal holidays. And certainly the ending of slavery is something that this country ought to acknowledge and celebrate. I'm just not real sure why a uniquely Texas event becomes a national, you know, a federal holiday. But hey, you know, so be it. I'm curious, when people rail against Juneteenth, the way people always do every year, I wonder what Black Americans feel about the efforts to sort of minimize it. We might get some Black Americans to call the show to let us, you know, it's one thing for us white folks to sit around and speculate. To me, it's an important acknowledgement. There aren't any countries on the planet, as Dinesh D'Souza has pointed out, that self-imposed an eradication of slavery. No country has ever done that. There have been enslaved nations all over the world, and no country has ever initiated legislatively an end to slavery. Dinesh D'Souza talks about this quite eloquently. Meanwhile, yesterday was the christening of the Barack Obama Presidential Library. I have a hard time being objective about this thing. You've seen it, right? I think Jesse Waters, how did he describe it? It was so funny. There's a lot of comedy, unintentional comedy, around the presidential library in the south side of Chicago. Here's what Jesse had to say about, I mean, you've seen it, right? It looks like this giant, oversized monolith. It's like something right out of 2001, A Space Odyssey. And I have to keep asking myself, do I think it's a monstrosity because I, you know, disagreed with the Obama era? Or is it just really a monstrosity? Here's what Jesse Waters had to say about it.
2: Barack Obama has really unified the country. Everyone agrees he has bad taste. These critics are vicious, and these are from the left. It looks like a refrigerator that dropped off the Death Star. Completely out of context, it was as if it were placed there by aliens. A Klingon prison, and then my favorite, an upright slab that makes you feel physically uneasy. But wait till you get inside. Inside, they were even worse. Packed with items that would otherwise be in a junk drawer or a landfill. Unique items of historical interest, so few, you could easily fit them in the average suburban living room. And then you go to the Obamacare wing, and all it is the first and last page of the bill that he signed. That's it. At one point, this critic goes, the library kind of makes Obama's two terms look relatively inconsequential.
1: So, you know, and there were also some unintentionally hilarious moments. Hillary with her outfit, good Lord. I don't know what she had going on there. She had a big black, like a big, one of the, like the Hamburglar hat. You know, the hat that the Hamburglar at McDonald's wears? That's what it kind of looked, big oversized glasses. And she had like a, she kind of looked like a Russian spy. She had this big, bulky, oversized like trench coat. Somebody said it was like 70-75 degrees. Maybe she gets chilly. But the funniest line came from somebody named Bethany O'Leary on social media, who wrote, Hillary looks like a retired KGB agent who settled down in Boca Raton but still keeps a vial of poison in her fountain pen just in case. And then they also had the moment where Dr. Jill and Obama walked off the stage, leaving Joe to fend for himself, and it was bad. It was really bad. He was standing up there. I mean, it's hard to watch. You talk about elder abuse, that's what it is. That's terrible. You can't leave him alone on a stage like that. He's wandering around by the podium. He's looking. He's got his glasses in his hand. He's looking around like he doesn't know where everybody went. I mean, it's awful. This poor guy is just a couple of weeks away from, you know, enjoying a nice rest in the home. I don't know that they can let him keep going out into public like this. And then finally comes for me the most offensive moment of the day. Of course, they took their pot shots at Trump. Trump wasn't invited, by the way. It's the first time, somebody said today, it was the first time in our nation's history that a sitting president or a live president has not been invited to the opening of a presidential library. First time it's ever happened. Look, he couldn't have gone. He probably wouldn't have wanted to go. I don't know that it's the end of the world that he wasn't invited, but it's notable that they didn't invite him. But what they did do is say some pretty offensive things. Here's President Obama talking about the violent agitators and rioters who have done everything possible to thwart law enforcement. These are the anti-ICE protesters that Barack Obama decided to praise.
3: And businesses that are finding new ways to make housing affordable. And those ordinary people in the Twin Cities who brave frigid temperatures, risk their own safety, standing shoulder to shoulder to look out for their neighbors and sometimes look out for strangers because they knew that was the right thing to do. I've seen it.
1: Oh, brother. Turn it off. Turn it off. First of all, don't worry, President Obama. Minnesotans brave the frigid weather every day. I think winter starts in about August and goes till about April. They know frigid weather. You don't have to worry about them getting cold. But you know what's truly offensive? Calling rioters and violent anti-law enforcement thugs ordinary people. Do you honestly think that most of the anti-ICE protesters are ordinary? They may be ordinary in his world, but they're not ordinary in normal people's worlds. And that's how radical this guy is. If you ever doubted how really, really radically left Barack Obama was and is, that kind of proves it. Also, J.D. 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
1: 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I like this analysis about Iran. No boots on the ground, no prolonged conflict, no permanent occupation, no draft, no lasting impact on energy prices, no multi-trillion dollar boondoggle, none of the things anti-war folks with Israel tunnel vision predicted would happen, this person writes. In addition, oil and gas prices are falling in time for summer and the midterms. Free Palestine third worldists like Graham Platner have less ammo on which to campaign for Congress. Russia is bringing in less revenue. The U.S. got a foot in the door to block China's Belt and Road projects. Trump has greater latitude to tighten sanctions on Russia without exacerbating supply shocks to energy markets. Europe and America have agreed to increase cooperation in providing for the national defense of Ukraine. Israel is not a signatory to the MOU, isn't bound by its terms, leaving it free to independently defend itself from threats if necessary. America isn't creating a power vacuum for China and Russia to fill by absconding and surrendering its own influences over the region. The people who say this is a humiliating defeat for Trump and the United States, Russia, China, Iran, Democrats, and the leftist drudge-led media establishment. This person writes, all the worst people you know have joined arms and are pretending like Iran pulled one over on the bad orange man in hopes that it'll piss off Republicans and Israelis enough to get them to kill the deal themselves. It's very transparent. Don't let your enemies control you with such a stupid and obvious reflexive control op. This person said in that analysis, I personally would have preferred the total destruction of the IRGC, which technically isn't off the table, but it would have been difficult to accomplish without civilian casualties, massive civilian casualties, something that third worldist leftoids were already complaining and campaigning about. So take the win. And to pretend it's a loss, it's peculiar. We'll start with Marvin in Tucker, Georgia. Hey, Marvin, how are you?
14: Hey, Mike, I was going to say the same thing. You know, I supported the war because you remember the atmosphere was the people was uprising when President went over there. And I said, this is a great time to take it over and destroy these barbarians. But like anything, like a football game, things change and you have to change the game plan. And I said, America is not ready for ground truth. They probably take ground truth to overthrow the government. And Trump is doing the right thing, Mike, and all these Republicans don't understand that. Do you want the Democrats to take back the House? Because that's what would happen if he stayed bogged down over there, because the mainstream media is upset. They want to be able to have negative energy, talk about it all day and night. And these are the same Republicans, I'm going to let you go after this, these are the same Republicans, Mike, that told President Trump to let a special counsel go in his administration when back in his first term. They fall for the Democrat playbook every time. You have a great weekend, Mike.
1: Thank you, Marvin. I appreciate your analysis. I agree with you. And make no mistake, the people who are angriest about any progress at all with Iran, and I don't know if there's going to be what progress looks like. I don't even really know what success looks like. It's complicated. I do know that we can't let Iran have a nuclear weapon. I think everybody agrees to that. And I do know that prices have to come down and we have to have a return to affordability in this country. And Marvin is right. The ones who are angriest about this are the ones who are mad that prices are coming down. Gas is now below $4 a gallon on national average for the first time since March. Prices are plummeting. Things are going to become more affordable. And we could remove that objection from the list of reasons that you wouldn't want to vote for a Republican. But what's happening to the Democrat Party is really astounding. Another whack job Democrat socialist is going to be the mayor of D.C. These communists and socialists and rabid radical freaks are winning. And I can't, none of us should stick our head in the sand and ignore it. And I think the reason they're winning, and give me your theory, is because people who are worried about the Trump agenda, the America First ideology, think it's time to burn it all down. Go with the most radical. The guy's got a tattoo on his chest, a Nazi tattoo, a Nazi death camp tattoo. Go for him. Vote for him. I mean, the crazier and the wackier, the better. I think that's what's behind it. Do you have a theory as to why so many socialists and communists and radical Marxists are winning around the country? 800-655-MIKE, 800-655-6453.
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16: With SRN News, I'm Ron Taylor. Vice President J.D. Vance en route to Switzerland for talks between the U.S. and Iran. Vance departing yesterday, a day after the talks were supposed to start in Geneva. Iran says it's closed the Strait of Hormuz. However, the White House is challenging that claim. President Trump, in response, threatening to impose U.S. tolls in the crucial waterway if a final deal with Iran hasn't reached in 60 days. Vance confirming that negotiations are getting underway with the arrival of Jared Kushner and Steve Witkoff yesterday. Stefan Gufa, who lives in northern Israel near the border, says people there do not support a military withdrawal from southern Lebanon without the dismantling of Hezbollah first.
17: We cannot just stop and pull out because here where we are, we need to be protected against the Hezbollah. The war started with Lebanon because Hezbollah was firing at us. This is not an Israeli initiative. So we had to find some safe room in order to defend our villages.
16: House Speaker Mike Johnson says Republicans are focused and on a host of domestic issues, including election integrity.
18: The last administration left this country with a mess in every area of public policy. We addressed a whole lot of it in the first reconciliation bill, the Working Families Tax Cuts, the big, beautiful bill. We did Reconciliation 2.0 to make sure that we can fund border security and immigration enforcement. Shockingly, Democrats don't want to give a dime to that anymore. And now we're on 3.0, Reconciliation 3.0. It's going to be geared to continuing to get our country back on the right track with addressing affordability and national defense and this fraught crisis that we're seeing in Democrat blue states and also election integrity.
16: House Speaker Johnson tells the Salem Radio Network he's predicting Republicans will keep the House as there are many great candidates who are running. This is SRN News.
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1: I doubt that I would see eye to eye politically with movie star Tom Hanks. I think politically he's pretty reliably Democrat. But boy, did he have a funny moment yesterday at the opening of the Obama Presidential Library. A reporter, I guess, or somebody from MS Now stuck a microphone and a camera in his face. Here was his reaction.
2: Doris right. Kearns Goodwin is here. It's great to see you.
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1: What can I do for the 800 people watching MS Now? And then I think he felt bad because he said, well, add a zero to it. Well, that's only 8,000, which is probably pretty realistic because their numbers are not that great. Coming up a little later this hour, I want to take you to the newsroom, and we're going to check in with our Roger P. Shulman about a very intriguing debate regarding illegal immigrants and college tuition. I find that really, really compelling, and he'll break it down for us because Governor DeSantis last year signed legislation that prohibits in-state tuition benefits being extended to illegals, but now there's a movement to keep illegals from even being able to attend state colleges in the state of Florida. I want to get your take on all of that. But right now, though, and I don't really want you to call me. I want you to tell me what you think is going on. A Washington, D.C. radical whack job council member named Janice Lewis George. She's a Democratic socialist, won the Democrat primary for mayor this week. And she is, again, a far left, really radical Zohran Mamdani type of socialist. And I mean, she wants to take on Donald Trump, and she wants to, you know, provide free buses and free this and free that. Here we go again in our nation's capital. And she'll be elected in November. Republicans not going to stop her in deep blue Washington, D.C. What is going on with all of these rabid, radical, far-left people winning these local and state-wide elections? Somebody from South Dakota just texted me. I think that Democrat voter turnout is very low in the primaries, and that's why these wackos are winning. Michigan writes on the text line, Mike, one of the basic tenets of communism, socialism, is to create and maintain chaos. They want inflation. They want bankruptcy. They want an economy that is floundering, especially it foments their rise to power. And Ontario, Canada writes, it's simple, Mike. Any plan that robs Peter to pay Paul will always have Paul's support. When you offer the masses tons of free stuff, millions of people will vote for it. David, that's a great point. That has to be what's behind this, but I want to turn it over to you. Let's get your calls, and I want you to tell me why you think so many of these radicals are winning these Democrat races. This is definitely a trend. If you believe the numbers in Maine, Susan Collins is in a dead heat battle with Graham Plattner. And look, you know, I'm not saying anything you don't know. This is a bad guy. He's a bad guy. Anybody who puts his hands on a woman and leaves bruises, anybody who mocks suicide victims, anybody that defended his Nazi death camp tattoo all those years, it's a bad guy. And real, real radical. What do you think is happening? How do you explain this? How do you account for all these radical, far-left lunatics winning? 800-655-MIKE. 800-655-6453. We'll start with Ray in Pittsburgh, Pennsylvania. Hey, Ray, happy Friday. How are you?
4: Thanks, Mike. Happy Friday to you.
1: Thank you.
4: You know, I've been listening to all this talk, and I've been concerned, too, the Mondamis of the world and stuff. But it just came to me the other day. I'm thinking, I can see why they're getting elected, because inner city, getting all this free stuff. I don't think they're getting elected out in my country. But the real key is not that they get elected. It's if they ever get reelected, because they can't possibly provide all the stuff they're saying. So I think we're a little premature on being so caught up in it. Because
1: You may be right, Ray. You might be right. I don't know. Look, Mamdani right now is enjoying, I think, some popularity. I think Mamdani is kind of, you know, riding a wave. I can't get Rush Limbaugh's words out of my head. Remember what Rush used to say? It's hard to beat Santa Claus. It's hard to defeat Santa Claus at the ballot box. And these folks on the left have captured the moment of affordability challenges in this country. And they're running with it, and they're saying, you know, we're going to give you free stuff. We're going to tell you that we're going to give you free things, and you know, and these dummies are going for it. They're buying it. They don't care about cops. They don't care about the state of the economy overall. They don't care about anything except themselves. It's the perfect storm of entitlement, of selfishness. I don't think it's any more complicated than that. Now, you tell me what you think it is. What do you think is behind these true socialists, these, in some cases, literal communists winning all these elections? I mean, this Lewis, Janice Lewis George, oh my gosh, look her up. Look at her record. Look at the kind of things she represents. These people are the worst of the worst. But she says, hey, like Mamdani, I want to give you free bus rides. Like Mamdani, I want to, you know, build socialist communes. Like Mamdani, I don't like cops. I want to abolish ICE. I'm anti-law enforcement. I mean, it's scary stuff. California writes, our education system is totally socialist. There's been Marxist indoctrination from kindergarten to college for the last 30 years. William is from New York. Hey, William, welcome back. How are you, sir?
5: Hey, Mike, how are you?
1: I'm good. Long time no talk.
5: Yeah, I know, but I'm always out here listening. You're always great. Listen, I think all the comments that have been made are spot on, but I have one other that I see all the time. You have so many people who just live online, and they mm-hmm. don't interact with people. They don't discuss, and they're able to just rant unfettered on these social media apps,
1: mm-hmm.
5: and that's really what's happening, and you get into these echo chambers.
1: There's a moment nobody talks about with weight loss. 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
1: 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The Florida Board of Education is going to meet this month to decide whether to adopt a new rule that prohibits illegals from attending the state's public colleges. I wanted to get Roger P. Shulman, our newsman, in on this because nobody knows Florida like the one and only Roger Shulman. Hey, Roger, welcome back. Nice to see you. Happy Juneteenth, I guess we should say, huh?
12: Nice, happy Juneteenth, everybody. And I hope you're having a wonderful time, too.
1: Absolutely. Let's talk a little bit about this. You know, as you get into this, of course, the media is having a field day by, you know, pretending that the children of illegals aren't going to be allowed to attend college. Last year, Governor DeSantis signed a bill that prohibited in-state tuition benefits for illegals. But when you dive into this, and correct me if I'm wrong, this new rule would ensure that students who are admitted to the Florida college system are only students who are citizens or lawfully present in the United States. Isn't that correct?
12: That is correct. You would have to be a citizen of this country or a documented alien, a legal alien. In other words, we want all illegal aliens to be barred from going to our colleges and state university system and not get in-state tuition anymore. They were getting that for a while. About 8,000 kids who are illegals, undocumented as they call them, graduate from high school in the state each year. They would not be eligible for going to our colleges or universities anymore if this rule on the end of June 30th, is passed by the Florida Board of Education. And that's what Governor DeSantis has wanted all along.
1: But it seems this is very important, this distinction that only citizens or people lawfully present here would be allowed to attend. In other words, these are like true illegal immigrants who are not here lawfully, who have kind of slipped through the cracks. They've snuck into the country illegally. They are breaking our laws. That's who's being targeted by this prohibition, right?
12: That is right. And this means students who are born here and should be getting these advantages will be able to take these spots. In many cases, a college was full or couldn't let them in because of the requirements, the illegal, these preferred places. Now the preferred places are gone available to legal aliens and people who actually were born in the country.
1: All right, Roger, appreciate it. Roger P. Shulman joining us from the newsroom. It's a really interesting debate. Thanks, Roger. The headline, the media here in Florida, they're just hyperventilating over this story, saying, oh, these poor DACA. And by the way, DACA recipients, it was a DACA recipient who the police and the law enforcement community says was the ringleader of the would-be massacre at the White House Freedom 250 celebration last Sunday. Guy was a DACA recipient from Mexico. He got enhanced benefits and immigration privileges because he's one of those dreamers. But anyway, the media narrative in Florida has been all, you know, these poor DACA kids and these dreamers, and it's not their fault that their mom or dad brought them over here when they were babies. Let's let them go to college. Well, again, that's not who we're talking, not people who are here lawfully, not people who are here legally. Even if they are on a, you know, some kind of a green card basis, or they have some kind of temporary protected status, if they are lawfully present in the United States, they can go to college. If they are U.S. citizens, they can go to college. But other than that, no. And I agree with that. Why in the world would we give in-state tuition benefits to illegal immigrants? Why would we knock out a American citizen from a slot at a college or university in Florida for somebody who shouldn't be here in the first place? The tide has turned over illegal immigration, and I'm here for it, and I'm glad. It's a good talk topic, but particularly if you've watched the media coverage here in Florida, be very careful to understand what this rule would do. Let me repeat for the third time. It would ensure that all students admitted to the Florida college system are U.S. citizens or are lawfully present in the U.S. That's not a bad thing. That's a good thing. Speaking of a good thing, we're in the final few weeks of our registration period for the big Gulf of America cruise, November 14th through the 21st out of Fort Lauderdale. I will be joined by Scott Jennings and Larry O'Connor, Kurt Schlichter, and Jennifer Horn, and we're going to have a blast. The Bahamas, the Grand Cayman Islands, Jamaica. We'll explore during the day. We'll be together at night at the world stage. We'll have town halls. You'll never have a vacation like this one. We've already got hundreds of people who've signed up and will be joining us, but there's still room for you to book your stateroom. Just text the keyword cruise to 94878. We'll send you back a link to your smartphone. Just text the keyword cruise to 94878 so you can get the itinerary, the pricing, and all the details. 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

0: yesterday are deepening the spat between the allies. The dust-up led Italy's foreign minister to cancel a planned trip to the United States. News and analysis at townhall.com.
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0: New allegations are raising questions about financial dealings tied to California's governor and his family.
5: Reports claim nonprofit and political fundraising linked to Governor Gavin Newsom and his wife directed millions into a for-profit media company. Well, the governor set a record for so-called behested donations from businesses with interests before the state. The allegations also point to broader criticism of one-party rule in California, citing stalled infrastructure projects and ongoing policy challenges. No formal charges have been filed, and the claims remain under scrutiny. John Scott reporting.
0: The entrance to the hotel housing Iran's World Cup team in Tijuana, Mexico, was barricaded and flanked by police and members of the Mexican National Guard. Despite the tensions and challenges surrounding Iran's participation in the World Cup, yesterday morning found the mood inside the hotel relaxed, even jubilant, as several dozen fans mingled and bonded with their shared excitement. News and analysis at townhall.com. Kansas City, Missouri is planning to boost security by installing facial recognition cameras on their city buses.
6: However, the rollout has been delayed by technical and financial issues. Officials hope the cameras would be ready for the World Cup matches the city began hosting this week. Privacy concerns have also played a role in the delay. The state backed out of providing funds, but the program is moving forward with federal and local money. Safe Space Global, the company behind the project, believes the technology will enhance safety. Critics worry about privacy and potential misuse. Keith Peters, Washington.
0: Father's Day is today, and Americans are expected to spend big. The National Retail Federation's annual survey projects Father's Day spending this year to hit a record $28 billion. 60% plan on getting Father's Day cards. 58% say they want to buy Dad some new clothes. You'll find more news and breaking news and analysis at townhall.com.
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12: The From the wild world of D.C. politics to America's culture clash, brace yourself for the reality check you've been waiting for. The one and only Mike Gallagher.
13: We've said all along that there's nothing about this Iranian deal that's going to be easy. Nothing about Iran has been easy. But what's been difficult for me is to sit in this chair all week and watch friends and colleagues seem to tear down President Trump's efforts to achieve his objectives, keeping Iran from producing a nuclear weapon and getting the Strait of Hormuz open, and ultimately some semblance of peace. It feels so strange to argue with people who don't seem to want what President Trump wants. KT McFarland is one of our favorite guests. She served as Deputy National Security Advisor in the Trump administration. Of course, I knew her from her Fox News Channel National Security Analyst days back when I was a Fox News contributor. It's a real honor to welcome back to the Mike Gallagher Show, KT McFarland. KT, I've been longing for your perspective on all of this because I figure where you go, I'm going to go on this. Am I down the rabbit hole and wondering why so many people that I would think would know better have bailed on President Trump over this Iran situation? Because I'm a little confused. Don't we want peace? Don't we want to keep Iran from having a nuke? And don't we want prices to come down here in America?
14: Yeah, well, I'm following you. I think that this is a very good deal. Is it a perfect deal? No, and is it satisfying? You know, what people really will feel good about is if we could just march all the mullahs and the IRGC, line them up against a wall, accuse them of shoot them. But that's not very practical.
13: All right, hang tight there, KT, because we've got a little bit of an audio glitch that the team will work on here. So don't go away.
14: Okay.
13: We'll return here with KT McFarland because I want to be able to hear her clearly and we want to get her perspective.
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15: In the War of 1812, our nation fought and won America's religious freedom. 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
16: 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We all of a sudden became the enemy.
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1: Technical difficulties, and I truly apologize. I'm sorry. It's been one of those weeks where, you know, when it rains, it pours, and for some reason we're having all kinds of connectivity and audio problems with KT McFarland. So we're going to try to get her back. In the meantime, feel free to join us here as we're on hold to see if we can reconnect with former Deputy National Security Advisor KT McFarland, who spoiler alert, I can tell you she's completely on board with what President Trump is doing. I saw that she retweeted something that is the way I feel, and maybe you don't, and that's okay. We can kick it around. 800-655-MIKE. Feel free to join us. But this is what KT retweeted from a very popular social media influencer, Insurrection Barbie, who wrote, "I don't want troops on the ground. I don't want regime change. I don't want forever wars. I want no compromise, no surrender, no money, no legitimacy, no sanctions relief. That's what victory looks like to me. You won't gaslight me by telling me I want things I have never once advocated for. This is just a pause. It's a memorandum of understanding, not a final deal. This is a pause before the midterms to stabilize prices. That's the purpose of this. Iran will not comply. This will not be a final deal. Trump did not have a lobotomy. This is a strategic pause. I don't care who takes a victory lap right now. I care who takes a victory lap in the end. Call it cope, call it faith, call it belief in God, whatever you want. This is a strategic pause. This is just the beginning. Nothing is over until it's over. So I'm not panicking yet." That's, as KT put it in her repost, that's straight talk, and that's excellent analysis. There are people on our side who act like this is the complete finality of this whole situation. It's not. It's a strategic pause. It is a negotiation. It is an attempt to bring Iran to heel. It's an effort to prevent them from producing a nuclear weapon. Nothing more, nothing less. Calm the heck down. The doomers are just, and like Insurrection Barbie put it, do you really think Trump had a lobotomy yesterday? You think he doesn't know what he's doing all of a sudden? We know what his critics think of him. Do you think that? Of course you don't. You want boots on the ground in Iran? Is that what you want? You want to send our men and women over to Iran and engage in hand-to-hand combat with the Iranian army? Give me a break. But let me know. 800-655-MIKE. 800-655-6453. Tell me what I'm missing here. Because I truly do feel kind of baffled by the criticism that Trump is receiving over this deal, over this Iran deal. 800-655-6453. I mean, J.D. Vance put it best. He talked about this, he's been front and center. He's been the face and the voice of the administration on all things Iran. And last night with Jesse Waters, he pointed out what this Iran deal and what the U.S. sanctions really mean. Cut number 13, Vice President J.D. Vance on Jesse Waters' show last night on Fox News. Take two. Hello. Anybody there? It's a day. It is a day. So, look, nothing's working over here, so I'll just ask you to join us. 800-655-MIKE, and let me know what you think. And give me your honest analysis. If you believe that something is, that this deal is worthy of the kind of pushback that some conservatives are giving it, hey, I'll put you front and center here on the Mike Gallagher Show. I hope. Maybe the phones will work. 800-655-6453. Before we do any of that, though, Hey, turn on any streaming platform, open a textbook, scroll through social media, you'll hear the same message again and again. We are a biological accident. The universe doesn't matter. There's no God. Look, you know the indoctrination that our kids have been through. Portions of our show are sponsored by The Story of Everything, a very powerful documentary that explores the evidence for intelligent design. From the astonishing fine-tuning of the universe to the incredible complexity found within every single living cell. The science points to something many cultural gatekeepers would rather avoid discussing, that life is not the result of blind chance, but intentional design and purpose. There is, of course, a God. There is a creator. And after the movie had a successful run in about 600 theaters a month or so ago, now The Story of Everything is available through streaming. 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Let's start with Maurice, Chicagoland. Hey, Maurice, happy Friday. How are you, sir?
0: Happy Friday. Thanks for taking my call. And I 100% agree with you. I just want to know, can you point out who the theys are? You said they. We know what the other side thinks, but who on our side? Who are the theys?
1: Well, the first one that comes to mind is Andy McCarthy, who wrote at National Review this week that Trump is playing us all for suckers, thinks we're all a bunch of idiots and imbeciles, and this deal, you know, isn't worth the paper it's written on. Ben Shapiro has been harshly critical. I mean, there's a number of conservatives who have been lining up and trying to tear this agreement down, or this memorandum down.
0: Yeah. Well, and that's what it is. It's just an MOU. And for those days, I'm going to research to find out exactly what they're saying. But I think he's doing a fantastic job at go President Trump. Thank you.
1: All right, Maurice, good to hear from you. Thanks. And that's the other part of this that seems so peculiar to me. It's odd to me to see how people are supposedly on board with President Trump, and then they're freaking out at this memorandum of understanding. It's like they're panicking. And, you know, I loved playing that Limbaugh clip a while ago. We should maybe get it out again out of mothballs. It's never time to panic, and we're not going to give up. Here was J.D. Vance sat down with the New York Times and talked about what is really at stake, some of the foundational aspects of this memorandum of understanding with Iran.
2: There is this weird panic almost in the Israeli system that I've picked up on, where they assume that everything that is contemplated that is good for Iran will happen, but that will happen without the Iranians changing any behavior. And I just don't know why anybody would think that's true. That's not how the deal is written. The United States has all the financial leverage. Like, the President of the United States or the Secretary of the Treasury have to release all these sanctions. Do they actually think we're going to release sanctions on the Iranian, you know, system if they're still funding a terrorist organization? The answer is, of course not. So I find this whole freak out in Israel a little bit odd, because I think that it comes from a place of mistrust. And I think that America has earned the trust of that region of the world. We've done a very good job by that particular country and that particular government. And I think that the idea that we've made a terrible deal is not supported by the facts, but just doesn't make any sense if you consider the broad length of the relationship.
1: You know, that's this New York Times conversation. And then here's what he said on Jesse Waters about kind of a dial up or a dial down that kind of puts this in layman's terms.
3: Let's say 2 years down the road, they've done what we need to see on the nuclear program, and we release the sanctions as the deal contemplates. Then they decide they're going to start rebuilding the nuclear program. Then, of course, those sanctions are going to come back on. And that's why it's really kind of like a dial. As they dial up their good behavior, we can dial up the economic relief. If they dial down their good behavior, we can turn it off.
1: That's Vice President J.D. Vance, is the acting press secretary yesterday. Sorry, I thought he was on Jesse Waters. Look, he's right. Dial up? Good. Dial down? Good. This is not the be-all, end-all. And believe me, this is not the conclusion by any stretch of the imagination. I mean, here comes news that Iran supposedly reclosed the strait instead of going to Switzerland for nuclear negotiations, blaming Israel's refusal to pull forces out of southern Lebanon. Then again, there's another headline. There's a Lebanon ceasefire that was agreed to. This is a moving target. This is a very fluid situation. And I think I keep coming down to the issue of trust. You either trust this president and this administration, or you don't. Joe's in Illinois. Hey, Joe, welcome to the Mike Gallagher Show. Hello.
4: Thank you, sir. Wonderful show, as always.
1: Oh, thank you.
4: Mike, I want to agree with you that this is far from over. And one of the reasons that I want to offer is that after 4+ decades in commercial real estate dealing with developers, they are a unique skill set like none I've ever seen. They constantly are adjusting to overcome obstacles on years-long projects to succeed.
1: Right.
4: And I don't know many people in my entire life I've ever met in real estate that can be a developer, because it takes an incredibly brilliant person in many ways. So I have some hope. I think you're right. This is a step along the way. And I think Trump's not going to stop bobbing and weaving and adjusting, slowly moving towards his goal. So I appreciate your optimism when so many people want a Monday morning quarterback.
1: And I appreciate your kind words. I don't feel like it's blind optimism. I'm cynical about the mullahs of Iran. I understand that we can't trust them as far as we can throw them, but that doesn't mean we can wipe them off the map. And it seems to me that the people who are the screaming the loudest about this deal expect us to annihilate the entire country. There's a moment nobody talks about with weight loss. It's the moment it stops working. 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
7: With SRN News, I'm Ron Taylor. Vice President J.D. Vance arrived in Switzerland for talks between the U.S. and Iran. He departed yesterday, a day after the talks supposed to start in Geneva. Vance confirmed the negotiations already underway with the arrival earlier of Jared Kushner and Steve Witkoff. President Trump issuing a new statement on tolls in the Strait of Hormuz.
8: President Donald Trump is threatening to impose U.S. tolls in the Strait of Hormuz if a final deal with Iran is not reached in 60 days. Trump highlighted that the initial agreement to end the war with Iran calls for toll-free travel through the vital waterway for 60 days and says there will be no tolls after the 60-day period has expired unless they are imposed by and for the United States of America. Trump says the money would be used for services rendered as the guardian angel to the countries of the Middle East for past, present, and future reimbursement costs. The current memorandum does not preclude future fees. I'm Lisa Dwyer.
7: Measles is on the march in the state of Utah.
9: Utah spent the past year fighting measles outbreaks in almost every county, and experts say there's no clear end in sight. Health officials worry measles cases will rise again when school starts and cold weather kicks in. International health experts are set to gather in November to determine whether the U.S. and Mexico will both keep their measles-free designations. Canada lost its last year. Bob Agner reporting.
7: President Trump lashing out at Italian Prime Minister Giorgia Meloni, insisting she asked over and over for a photo with him at the recent Group of Seven summit in France, and he's criticizing what he says was Italy's lack of cooperation during the Iran war. His remarks on social media yesterday deepening the spat between the allies. The dust-up led Italy's foreign minister to cancel a planned trip to the United States. Los Angeles Mayor Karen Bass declaring an emergency Saturday to ensure...
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1: Okay, we think we've got the audio glitches fixed. Here's KT McFarland again, the former Deputy National Security Advisor. KT, we think we can hear you this time around, thanks to the miracle of AirPods, right?
2: Got them in. I hope this works.
1: They sound great. They sound and look great. I don't know what I'd do without my AirPods. I take them with me all. I mean, get on an airplane, watch a movie or whatever. They're fantastic. All right, let's pick up where we left off. And I think, again, this is follow the bouncing ball. I mean, here's two competing headlines from just the last hour. Iran declares the Strait of Hormuz closed again after U.S. lifts the blockade. That's complicated. The New York Post is reporting that Iran reclosed the strait instead of going to Switzerland, citing Israel's refusal to pull forces out of southern Lebanon. But then you got another headline, same, practically within the same hour, Israel and Hezbollah have agreed to a ceasefire in Lebanon on Friday. KT McFarland, there's nothing going to be easy about this situation.
2: No, and it's going to bounce back and forth and up and down. Why? It's because Iran has chaotic leadership right now. We're negotiating. There's sort of two main groups in Iran. One is the pragmatists, and these are the guys who are the parliamentarians and the president of the country, the guys who actually have to run the country. And then there's on the other side are the IRGC, their Revolutionary Guard Corps, and the mullahs. And they don't want a peace deal under any circumstances forever. They want Israel gone, wiped off the face of the earth, and America wiped off the face of the earth as well. So they're going to sabotage everything that the pragmatists are negotiating. So I think what's happening is that the pragmatists are negotiating with the United States, and the Gulf Arab countries are on board, Israel is on board, they're reaching an agreement. But the other guys, the guys who say, look, under no term, we don't mind being martyrs. We just don't want to have a peace agreement with Israel ever. And so those are the guys who are sabotaging it. How are they sabotaging it? At the Strait of Hormuz. They're sabotaging it by telling Hezbollah in Lebanon to say, okay, Hezbollah, go attack Israel, because we know Israel is going to have to respond, and then that'll break the ceasefire. So thank goodness President Trump doesn't blink. He doesn't get scared. He doesn't get nervous. He's just going to let it play out. And the way it plays out, I think, is a great success for the United States. And why? For the two reasons you said. No nukes, open the Strait of Hormuz. The rest is open to negotiation.
1: Amen. And that's not worthy of the sort of hysterical reaction and pushback we've seen from some quarters. I mean, Andy McCarthy this week just pounding him over at National Review, saying that Trump thinks we're all a bunch of imbeciles, that we're all, he's playing us for fools and all of that. And I don't get it. I don't really understand the visceral reaction. I get the cynicism, KT McFarland. I understand we can't trust them as far as we can throw them. Of course, that's all understandable, but to level all of these attacks on Trump's attempts to bring this thing to a close and bring this to fruition is mystifying to me. What do you think is triggering them?
2: You know, there's criticism coming from both sides. So from the left, they're saying, well, this is just Obama's deal, not even as good as Obama's deal, so therefore it's a nothing burger. Why? It's not Obama's deal. Why? Because under Obama, Iran got money, got high oil prices, so that their revenues when they sold their oil they made a lot of money. They had no sanctions, and they got to keep their military. They got to keep their military industrial base. They got to keep their navy, their air force, their army, their missiles, and they got to keep their proxies. Trump has gotten rid of all of those things. There's no air force. There's no navy. There's no air defense system. The proxies have been greatly diminished, if not eliminated, except for parts of Hezbollah. Iran is broke. We found out where they're moving money, how they're moving money. We've sanctioned them. We've cut down all of their money laundering operations. They have no income coming into their country. They're desperate. And as far as any ability to rearm themselves, that's gone too, because the industrial base is gone. We bombed that, so they can't make new missiles to replace the ones that we've already bombed. So it's a very different set of circumstances for one deal and the other. And then, as President Trump keeps saying, and nobody, I guess, wants to listen to him, for the critics on the right, who say, well, you can't trust Iran. You're never going to trust them. Well, of course we don't trust them. So what do you want to do, guys? Oh, we want regime change. Wait a minute. What does regime change mean? Think about that. A regime change means the mullahs are gone, the IRGC is gone, everybody's gone, And then Iran, a country of 91 million really smart people who are very internet savvy and are used to a high standard of living, they're not governed by anybody. That means chaos. We don't want that either. You know, we've seen when we've had regime change that we've forced, whether it's Vietnam, Afghanistan, or Iraq, it doesn't work out well. We have to put boots on the ground, then we have to run the place. We've also seen with President Obama that if you topple dictators during the Arab Spring and then walk away, don't get involved after the dictators are gone, then what happens? Well, the countries, you know, they descend into civil war and extremism, and ultimately that we pay the price for that. So I think Trump has found the right way. He's got a way to legitimize the pragmatists who incentive be to get the deal. And if they don't want the deal, if they don't keep the deal, if they break their word, if they cheat, fine. We shut it all down again. We resume military operations. We shut down their banking. So we have the ability to inspect that they don't trust but verify, and also the ability to impose punishment on them and to enforce the deal. So to me, this is a pretty good deal. And it's all done just in time to relieve the world economy over what could have been a really desperate world economy. And it'll also be good for President Trump politically, because prices, oil prices have come down quickly. Gasoline prices are already coming down just in 48 hours. And that puts him in a good political position for the fall.
1: KT McFarland is with us, the former Deputy National Security Advisor. And I do want to make sure that we present both sides of this difficult, complicated issue. Let me quote Eric Erickson, who's a very prominent Trump critic on the Iran deal out of Atlanta. He writes on social media, "The pressure campaign is on. If you're on the right and you decline to salute the president's deal, you are to be otherized. You're branded a warmonger, a neocon. The choice, we're assured, is binary, boots on the ground or the president's memorandum. This is a lie," he writes, and the people repeating it loudest know it is a lie. He says, start with the alternative that we, those of us who support the president, pretend never existed. He says, Israel had a plan to destabilize the regime from within, and the president personally refused to allow it at the behest of the Turks. KT, is there some kind of a panacea, this magic wand that would have allowed the Iranian people to take over the leadership of Iran?
2: No, that was always a So what he's referring to is that, so Iran has several ethnic groups. They're the Persians, the ones that you see all the time on TV, and those are the guys who are governing things. Then there's another group, a minority group called the Kurds. They're mostly in the north. And the Kurds wanted to be armed, and then they were going to take on the Persia, the existing regime. So they were going to have a civil war, and somehow the Kurds were going to be victorious. So Turkey, which has a large Kurdish population, Turkey says, we don't want that. We don't want the Kurds to somehow think they're getting their own country. Look, it's the Middle East. Everybody fights everybody all the time, and they have for 2,000 years. They're tribes upon tribes upon tribes. I mean, the latest tribes, like the Palestinians, that's just a new name for the Philistines that were in the Old Testament. Mm-hmm. So it's the complicated Middle East. I think that when President Trump is dealing with the fact that what happens after you have regime change, we don't know. Probably nothing good. There's no opposition party ready to assume the reins of power. But what we could have is a changed regime. We're now at the third tier of leaders. We don't like these guys. If they don't behave, well, we'll find the fourth and the fifth tier of leaders. We retain the right of punishing. You know, here's the thing, that look, we all know that the mullahs, you see, are evil people, like Hitler. We would all feel much better if they could be lined up against a wall and shot. But that's not a very that's a just solution, but it's not a practical solution, because this is a country that has to survive in some way. Now, if the moderates don't want to, if they're and by the way, moderates, that's like a misnomer. Iran has crazier and crazier. Crazy people and really crazy people. We're just trying to marginalize the really crazy people so that we just have to deal with the sort of crazy people. And that's the people that we're negotiating with now.
1: Let's close by talking about the complicated issue of Israel. And let's face it, there's been a rift on our side. A lot of people are hotly debating Israel's role. You got the Megyn Kellys of the world who say that Trump was drawn into this because of Israel. What do you make of our relationship with Israel throughout this? And how will it emerge after all of the dust finally settles?
2: You know, we in Israel have a lot of interests that align up together, but not all of them. So our main interest in Iran was stopping their nuclear program and keeping the Strait of Hormuz open. What are Israel's interests? Stopping their nuclear program. We agree on that. But then their secondary objective is that they wanted to destroy all the proxies, Hamas, Hezbollah, et cetera. And they're not there yet. And so for Israel, they probably want to keep fighting because they think if they can keep fighting, they'll have more of an opportunity to destroy Hezbollah. Again, it's the Middle East. Everybody switches sides all the time. There are a lot of conflicting ideas. President Trump is going to get the best deal that he can now, and maybe the best deal is not the best deal for Israel's particular specific interests. But I would argue to Israel, look, your best interests are to have an Iran that has no nuclear weapons, an Iran that has an incentive, and an incentive in the sense that we're twisting their arm behind their back, an incentive to not pursue terrorism against its neighbors, not to pursue the things that all the bad stuff Iran has been doing over the decades, that makes Israel ultimately a safer place. And the test of all of this will be the Abraham Accord. You know, historically, whenever there's fighting in the Middle East, the Gulf Arabs, Saudi Arabia, Kuwait, et cetera, they sit it out. They let everybody else fight, and then they just watch from the sidelines. This time, President Trump has managed to bring those Gulf Arabs to our side and to Israel's side. So we now have a coalition of the Gulf Arab countries and Israel and the United States. That is the best guarantee for Israel's ongoing security that they could possibly ask for.
1: I am so enormously grateful for your presence on this show. In fact, our text line is just blowing up with people thanking you for your analysis, for your clarity, for your clear-headed thinking. KT McFarland, I don't do a lot of guests. I don't have a lot. But, boy, when I have one, it just makes my day to have somebody of your caliber and your clarity. Thank you, KT McFarland. Come back and join us soon. Keep fighting the good fight.
2: You too. Honor and a pleasure.
1: You bet. KT McFarland joining us on the Mike Gallagher Show. Just good stuff. I mean, this is, and again, we need clarity right now because there's a lot of confusion and a lot of emotion and there's a lot of distractions. And I still maintain there's a lot of hidden agendas going on with people who don't want Trump to succeed. I want you to succeed every day when it comes to something as...

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2: 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You see why I'm judicious about guests? And look, I admit, this is not an interview show. I've got friends and colleagues who do a great job. They'll have 10 guests a day, and I just would rather talk to callers. I like this show being caller driven, but boy, when we get a guest like KT McFarland, an opportunity to talk to her, and again, my text line is just flooded with people saying, wow, she's great. Thanks for the clarity. Thanks for helping us understand this complicated, difficult situation. And look, a poll just came out. Nearly 60% of Americans are in favor of the Iran Memorandum of Understanding. Huh. Go figure. Turns out people like peace and cheap gas. And, you know, don't look now, but the Republicans' midterm odds are skyrocketing. That's why I get annoyed when I hear people on our side tear something like this apart. I can think of some talk show hosts that I'd like to see interview KT McFarland. Let them go toe-to-toe with her. And let her... And you could tell, look, none of us are infatuated with any of this. None of us are jumping, you know, through hoops celebrating this. It's a difficult... Like she said, it's the Middle East. These people have been fighting each other for 2,000 years. But... doggone it, is she good. I may offer her to my pal Mark Davis. Maybe she could be one of our first M&M Extra podcast guests, because we're gonna roll out slowly, maybe some occasional super guests. Today on the M&M Extra, we get very personal. Mark and I are going to talk Father's Day. And I'm a little embarrassed because I've got kind of a bleak childhood when it comes to my dad and all of that, losing him at a very early age. He's got some great stories about his dad. 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If we're not there already, did you see the Obama Presidential Library dedication yesterday? There was some real unintentionally hilarious moments. Hillary had a hat on like she was like the Hamburglar, and she had this big bulky oversized trench coat and big she looked like a Russian spy or something. Somebody posted on social media on X, Hillary looks like a retired KGB agent who settled down in Boca Raton but still keeps a vial of poison in her fountain pen just in case. I love that. Oh, and then there was the moment where Jill Biden and Barack Obama walked off stage, leaving Joe stranded. He didn't know where to go. It was kind of sad to watch. The whole thing looked like a pretty big fiasco. I've been telling you about this movie, The Story of Everything, and it features Dr. Stephen Meyer. It's a brilliant documentary about God the Creator, as produced by science, as presented by science. Dr. Stephen Meyer going to join us. Also, I want you to hear Victor Davis Hanson's great analysis of all the many successes of the Trump administration. Stick around. Our Friday episode continues.
12: We all hear the radio ads about the IRS. They tell you to be afraid, to be scared, and they try to frighten you into calling.

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1: In the War of 1812, our nation fought and won America's religious freedom. 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
2: Religious liberty and rights in general were under attack. We all of a sudden became the enemy.
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1: 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The governmental hostility and prejudice is uncovered, and Trump's fight to restore our constitutional liberties and religious freedom.
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7: News this hour from Town Hall. I'm Ron Taylor. Iran has closed the Strait of Hormuz again, citing Israel attacks on Lebanon and U.S. bad faith in their interim agreement with the war.
10: Friday, President Donald Trump said he was optimistic.
11: Well, those ships are flowing out of the Hormuz Strait like nobody's ever seen before.
10: Today, Israeli strikes on southern Lebanon killed at least 16 people, hours after reports of a ceasefire agreement. Israel vows to keep Israeli forces in southern Lebanon until any threat to Israel is eliminated. Hezbollah refuses to halt its attacks unless Israel commits to withdrawing from Lebanon, something Iran is also pressing for. Yesterday, Trump said this of the agreement with Iran.
11: And it's 60 days, they have to make a deal, otherwise we will do things that won't make them happy.
10: I'm Lisa Dwyer.
7: Vice President J.D. Vance has arrived in Switzerland as the White House looks to get negotiations with Iran back on track. Vance expected to meet today with Iran's parliamentary and central bank and oil officials, as well as mediators from Pakistan and Qatar, dispatched to Switzerland for the talks as well. A GOP congressman cites the facts about gang violence as he staves off a charge of racism from a woke Democrat on Capitol Hill.
12: Texas Republican Brandon Gill pushed back against racism accusations from Arizona Democrat Yasemin Ansari. This comes after Mr. Gill warned about cultural changes from mass migration, citing Britain's gang scandal. Congressman Gill highlighted his own family's diversity and declared that the racist label no longer works to silence debate.
7: Correspondent Andrew Stewart. Father's Day is today, and Americans are expected to spend big. The National Retail Federation's annual survey projects Father's Day spending to hit a record $28 billion this year. News and analysis at townhall.com.
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1: Visitors to the Grand Canyon are being warned about potentially deadly heat.
2: It could get dangerously hot at the Grand Canyon this coming week. The National Park Service says earlier this month, two hikers appear to have died on the Grand Canyon's North Kaibab Trail from heat-related illness. A third hiker died days earlier along the South Kaibab Trail after becoming ill from the heat. Now the National Weather Service has issued an extreme heat watch at Grand Canyon National Park from midday Monday through Tuesday, forecasting temperatures that could reach 110 degrees at the low-elevation Phantom Ranch. Park officials say temperatures at the bottom of the canyon are often 20 to 25 degrees hotter than temperatures at the rim. I'm Donna Warder.
1: The remnants of Tropical Storm Arthur soaking parts of the southeastern United States with heavy rain, sparking flash flood and tornado warnings along the Gulf Coast as of yesterday. You'll find more breaking news, stories, and analysis at townhall.com. President Trump is blaming the condition of the reflecting pool on the National Mall in Washington on vandalism.
3: The algae is back.
4: Exactly, and it's probably never going to go away, regardless of who's president and who's pushing for it.
2: Yes, not only is there algae in the reflecting pool on the National Mall, but the blue paint at the bottom of the pool that President Donald Trump had ordered is peeling. Trump posted on social media Friday night, "We've had some real problems with vandalism at the beautiful reflecting pool." The Washington Post reported that park police officers did arrest someone Friday who they say was peeling paint from the pool. More than $14 million was spent on rehabbing the reflecting pool for the coming America 250 celebrations. Donna Warder, Washington.
1: Today marks the official start of summer when the Earth's axis makes its northmost tilt toward the sun. 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
11: I hope you're able to spend some quality time with your father this weekend. Father's Day, of course, Sunday. We have a Father's Day special edition of the M&M Extra podcast. I hope you can check it out. Mark and I are going to get pretty personal about our past and our fathers and our dads and, you know, the affection we both had for our late fathers. Iran is incredibly challenging. We've had a tough week. It's been a bumpy week. It's been a bumpy ride. A lot of challenges lie ahead. This memorandum of understanding is leading to great consternation by some. Others have a pretty clear-headed, a well-focused effort to appreciate what Trump is trying to accomplish. And incidentally, let me mention, with Father's Day coming this weekend, if you're not, portions of our show are sponsored by My Grilly. I'm going to start the hour by a salute to Matt and My Grilly. America's turning 250, of course, this year. I think of summer evenings, backyard barbecues, family traditions, making memories. If you've struggled at the grill like I have before, like I love corn on the cob, but I always messed it up until I met Matt and I learned about My Grilly. If you've ever struggled with grilling fish, veggies, shrimp, or anything that falls through the grates, the answer is here. My Grilly with an I-E. Matt's one of us. He's the maker of this thing. He is a great guy. He's a patriot. He's a God-fearing man. He's kind of a, not really a one-man band, but he's definitely the face and the soul of this great company. What's a My Grilly? It's a basket. 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Somebody just texted from the upstate of South Carolina. Speaking of corn, slide some mayonnaise on your corn on the cob and some cayenne pepper, and you're going to be in business. There was a lot of business yesterday in the south side of Chicago. Did you see the Obama Presidential Library dedication? Oh boy. Somebody described that presidential library as like a giant refrigerator that was dumped out of the Death Star from Star Wars. And one of the saddest moments came when former First Lady Jill Biden and former President Barack Obama left the stage abandoning Joe Biden. This is one of the weirdest moments I've ever seen, and sad to watch, because it kind of reinforces that, look, Jill is in this on her. She is in this for herself. You could never normally abandon a guy in Biden's condition. If you're watching on Salem News Channel, you'll see it. It's hard to watch. Obama air guitaring, kind of being cool because he's so cool. He walks off stage. Jill goes right with him. And there's Joe Biden standing on the middle of the stage by the podium, looking around helplessly.
9: Look at my granddaughter.
11: That at the end, where's my granddaughter, poor guy. And there's a callousness, you know, people can laugh about it, joke a little bit about it, but that awkward moment where he was left lingering by himself on stage, looking vaguely, taking his aviator glasses off and mumbling, where's my granddaughter? Look, it was reminiscent of his presidency. He was often seen wandering away after events. Gosh, what a moment. And there was a picture, incidentally. Michelle Obama is tall. Is she 6 feet? She's got to be 5'11 at least. There's a picture of the first ladies. Of course, Trump and Melania, they weren't invited. They're not. They weren't welcome there. But the first ladies, there was Laura Bush and Jill Biden. And Michelle Obama is towering over them in that picture. And again, the funniest line is somebody who said that Hillary looked like the Hamburglar. That was funny stuff. Funny stuff. Look, there's some funny business when it comes to the origins of the universe, and I want to share with you an amazing conversation with an amazing guy, Dr. Stephen Meyer, the story of everything. It's a good time to do that. Also, Victor Davis Hanson and more, all coming up.

0: About a month ago, I told you about the amazing new documentary, The Story of Everything. 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
0: Continuing on a busy Friday, I want to take a couple of moments. It's Friday. I want to talk faith. I want to talk the universe, a lack of purpose that too many young people are facing. I told you a while ago about the movie The Story of Everything, and it is a hit. It's a documentary about, well, God's creation as presented with scientific evidence. Dr. Stephen Meyer is featured prominently in this movie. I had a chance to catch up with him because now, after a theatrical release in, you know, brick-and-mortar theaters, now The Story of Everything is available via streaming. And I had a chance to talk to Dr. Stephen Meyer here on The Mike Gallagher Show. It's a pretty exciting story on many levels, because I love when people who ordinarily aren't exposed to the truth get this kind of opportunity. And I know that the movie, The Story of Everything, is the film adaptation of Return of the God Hypothesis, which was the best-selling book by the one and only Stephen C. Meyer. And the book made tons of impact, a lot of waves in scientific circles. Folks like Joe Rogan, Ben Shapiro, Piers Morgan, a lot of people, this caught their attention. Dr. Meyer, can we go to the beginning for the benefit of people watching and listening to us? Please start, if you can, with what The Story of Everything is really about at its core.
16: Well, two things, really. It's the scientific story of the rediscovery of the evidence for God. In my book, the title was Return of the God Hypothesis, Three Discoveries That Reveal the Mind Behind the Universe. And the book and the film address three great discoveries. One is that the discovery that the universe had a beginning. The second is that, in other words, there was a creation event. Secondly, was the discovery that from the very beginning of the universe was, as the physicists now describe it, it was fine-tuned to allow for the possibility of life, suggesting a transcendent or cosmic fine-tuner, also known as God. And the third discovery is, actually it's a whole suite of discoveries about the complexity of the inner workings of the cell, including, most importantly, the digital code that's stored in the DNA, which is part of a complex information storage, transmission, and processing system that rivals anything that we've created in our modern high-tech digital computing world. So we have evidence of design both in biology and in cosmology, and therefore evidence of a purposeful creator behind the universe. And that's really the second message of the film and the book. It's a kind of subtext, but it's very powerful, because young people have been told that because there is no purposeful creator, that the universe itself is the product of purposeless processes that did not have us in mind, that we are an unintended byproduct of undirected processes, and therefore our lives have no ultimate meaning or purpose. So in affirming a purposeful creator behind the universe, the film and the book are both affirming the possibility of genuine and lasting purpose for human existence, which is something that many young people now doubt. And it's I think, been part of the reason for the sometimes emotional reaction that people have had to the film. We've had a lot of reports of people just sitting very deliberate or quietly and talking deliberatively about it. Some people being moved to tears. And that's not something you would expect from a science documentary. But I think the reaffirmation of human purpose is a very strong subtext of the film.
0: And I believe that part of it is that it's not, I mean, my takeaway was it's way more than a science documentary. I think it's a documentary that kind of confirms what believers believe. I believe it's a documentary about faith, even though it may not overtly be positioned that way. In fact, you and I were having, I think, a very compelling conversation off air about the fact that, you know, we have all these scientific phrases, intelligent design, the cosmos, the universe, but what it really boils down to is, do we believe in a creator or not? Do we think that a creator created the universe or don't we? And this movie takes facts and science and positions the argument that we absolutely have a creator. We absolutely are not an accident. We're not a fluke, despite the fact that our kids and our grandkids are being taught that we're an accident, that we're a fluke, that there is no creator. Has that been, I'm curious about the faith aspect of this movie and how that might conflict with people who are deep devotees of science. In other words, has that been hard to marry these two sort of environments together?
16: Well, that is the main message of the film, that science properly understood supports belief in God, in a creator. Let me give you just one of the key discoveries and arguments that we address. This goes back to the 1950s and 60s and 70s. It was called the molecular biological revolution. When Watson and Crick first elucidated the structure of the DNA molecule, they revealed that it had this beautiful double helix structure. Crick, a few years later, realized that along the interior of that double helix, there were four chemical parts or subunits that were functioning just like alphabetic characters in a written text or like zeros and ones in a section of software. Bill Gates has said that DNA is like a software program, but much more complex than any we've ever created. Well, what do we know about where software comes from? It comes from a programmer. So the discovery of information in that kind of digital or alphabetic form at the foundation of life is a powerful indicator of the activity of a designing mind behind the origin of life, that there is in fact a master programmer for life. And that's just one of the really powerful scientific discoveries that has not been explained by scientific materialism or scientific atheism, but is rather best explained by the postulation of an actual designing creator, a designing intelligence, a designing mind, indeed a creator. So distribution people were trying to classify the film, they wanted to say it was a faith-based film. Others people wanted to say it was a science documentary. In fact, it's a little of both. It's right. A science-based film that has faith-affirming implications.
0: Which is why I love it so much. And I know people who are taking in this conversation with Dr. Stephen C. Meyer, who's featured prominently in the movie The Story of Everything, you're excited about getting it. You can now. 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You can go to thestoryofeverything.film/Mike. thestoryofeverything.film/Mike. 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Again, the evidence points to a designer, to God, giving scientific truth a platform. 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From one smart guest to another, somebody I want to feature, Victor Davis Hanson, who had a wonderful monologue on his podcast about Trump, Iran, accomplishments, and more. You're not going to want to miss Victor Davis Hanson coming up.
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18: With SRN News, I'm Ron Taylor. Iran has closed the Strait of Hormuz again, citing Israeli attacks in Lebanon and U.S. bad faith in their interim agreement against the war.
19: Friday, President Donald Trump said he was optimistic.
20: Well, those ships are flowing out of the Hormuz Strait like nobody's ever seen before.
19: Today, Israeli strikes on southern Lebanon killed at least 16 people, hours after reports of a ceasefire agreement. Israel vows to keep Israeli forces in southern Lebanon until any threat to Israel is eliminated. Hezbollah refuses to halt its attacks unless Israel commits to withdrawing from Lebanon, something Iran is also pressing for. Yesterday, Trump said this of the agreement with Iran.
20: And it's 60 days, I have to make a deal, otherwise we will do things that won't make them happy.
19: I'm Lisa Dwyer.
18: Vice President J.D. Vance has arrived in Switzerland as the White House looks to get negotiations with Iran back on track. Vance expected to meet today with Iran's parliamentary and central bank and oil officials, as well as mediators from Pakistan and Qatar dispatched to Switzerland for the talks. A GOP congressman cites the facts about gang violence as he staves off a charge of racism from a woke Democrat on Capitol Hill.
21: Texas Republican Brandon Gill pushed back against racism accusations from Arizona Democrat Yasemin Ansari. This comes after Mr. Gill warned about cultural changes from mass migration, citing Britain's gang scandal. Congressman Gill highlighted his own family's diversity and declared that the racist label no longer works to silence debate.
18: Correspondent Andrew Stewart. Father's Day today, and Americans are expected to spend big. The National Retail Federation's annual survey projects Father's Day spending to hit a record $28 billion this year. This is SRN News.
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25: Americans have witnessed a dramatic rise in mass killings at a school.
1: a house of worship, a crowded theater, a packed concert, leaving behind a trail of death and destruction. But what's behind this sudden surge of lethal violence? One determined researcher cracked open the FDA vault, exposing for the first time secret files linking prescription drugs to mass shootings and infamous murders.
4: There is a reason that we are the leader in unprovoked mass murder in this country, and it's our over-prescription of psychiatric drugs. There's no doubt about it.
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1: Gosh, I appreciated getting to talk to Dr. Stephen Meyer here on the Mike Gallagher Show, and I want to play for you one of the smartest guys I've ever had a chance to interview, Dr. Victor Davis Hanson, in just a moment. 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This is 250. We hold these truths to be self-evident. You know the opening words, but have you ever read the entire Declaration of Independence? Maybe you have, but what about your kids? 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And this July 4th, Americans for Prosperity is encouraging every American to read the Declaration through their Declaration Project. 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And we know a lot of people on the left wants to control everything, right? This Independence Day, we urge you to gather your family, your friends, your neighbors, read the Declaration together. 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Gosh, I appreciate this guy, Victor Davis Hanson, who on his podcast this week, and I saw this on TikTok, broke down the transformative nature of Trump's presidency, not only on the country, but specifically on the Republican Party. I wanted to share what Victor Davis Hanson had to say.
2: We're watching the greatest counter-revolution in some 90 years. We have not seen any president try to radically change the political calculus and the nature of government since FDR did it from the left during the New Deal of the mid-1930s. And what do I mean by that? Donald Trump closed the border. Nobody thought he could. He closed it. He has now deported over 100,000 criminal illegal aliens, and 1 million have self-deported of all statuses who were here illegally. He's basically declared war on DEI, and he's winning that argument. He has barred biological males from competing in women's sports. He has full public support for doing that, and he's making enormous inroads. The universities are rushing and competing with each other to cut a deal with Donald Trump and to agree to not gouge the federal government on federal grants through their surcharges of way over 40% or 50%, to follow civil rights legislation in the Supreme Court and not discriminate by race or gender as they do in admissions, hiring, promotion, and tenure, and to be disinterested and be fair and follow, as I said, free speech canons and the Bill of Rights on campus. What am I getting at? This isn't that Donald Trump is winning on all of these social and cultural issues. Abroad, we see that Iran no longer poses a nuclear threat for the immediate future, that Israel's enemies, whether Hezbollah or Hamas or Houthis, are in disarray or are severely attrited. Iran is no longer a threat to the Gulf states or Israel, at least for the immediate future, and we see some progress with the Ukrainian war. People are angry about this counter-revolution for two reasons. It's succeeding, and it's succeeding beyond anybody's wild expectation. Naysayers, the Wall Street Journal news page, said we would be in a recession now. The tariffs would cause a trade war. We would see the stock market collapse. The opposite has happened. $15 trillion of foreign investment promised, and $300 billion in tariff revenue anticipated. We don't know the eventual effects of these new tariffs, but for now, all of our economists who predicted gloom and doom were wrong. All of our cultural critics who said the universities would be destroyed by Donald Trump, that he would arrest innocent people who just happened to forget to get a visa. He wouldn't go after criminals. They are wrong, too. So people are angry about this counter-revolution because it's working. But there's another reason why they're angry. He's not addressing the symptoms as he did in the first administration. He doesn't have people around him as he did in the first administration, a Rex Tillerson, a Bill Barr, good man, but a Bill Barr was not on the MAGA agenda, Jim Mattis, people like Anonymous, Omarosso, all of these people who thought that they knew better than Donald Trump, and they would either stop what he was trying to do or reinterpret what he was trying to do. In other words, he has a team that is devoted to his counter-revolution and, more importantly, to the symptoms of the progressive project. The symptoms of the progressive project are not just the Democrats exercising power in Congress or holding the White House. It's how they get that power. And they get that power through PBS and NPR, now defunded. Cable news and slanted network news, now under assault when they lie and defame and face court ramifications. The universities that indoctrinate people, now facing large fines, tax on their endowments, a renewed way of a new government attention toward student loans, $1.7 trillion program, surcharges, as I said, and segregation on campus in dorms, graduation ceremonies. The universities are now under scrutiny. We're seeing the Department of Education itself being questioned. And I mentioned before, in addition to education and the media, Donald Trump is attacking the very idea that residency is synonymous with citizenship, that if you came here illegally, if you reside illegally, then you are eventually going to face a deportation, even if you have not been a violent criminal, and even if not, you haven't been served with deportation papers. So what he's trying to do is tell the American people that the left exercises power even when they do not control government, any branch of government, and they exercise power even though on most of the issues, if not all of them, their constituency is only 40%. The majority of the American people oppose their agenda, and they do this through the bureaucracies, through the media, through the universities, through the popular culture, and these are the very sources that Donald Trump is asking them to reform. And the government is going to shrink, the government's going to get out of the media business, the government's going to take a hard look at universities who want and obtain federal funds, and we're going to see the counter-revolution, I think, succeed. With one caveat, we're going to see in the next year a frenzy, a frantic, almost out-of-mind reaction from the left, because they know that if this counter-revolution succeeds, it'll be very difficult for them to push down an unpopular agenda down the throat of the American people. So brace yourself. We're looking at the resistance coming up to the counter-revolution, and it's going to be fierce and unhinged.
1: He is so right. You know, Obama liked to talk about fundamentally transforming the United States of America, but frankly, not for the betterment. But this guy, this number 45, number 47, there's a positive transformation, and we should appreciate it.

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7: Dinesh D'Souza here. 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
10: Gosh, I appreciated getting to talk to Dr. Stephen Meyer here on The Mike Gallagher Show, and I want to play for you One of the smartest guys I've ever had a chance to interview, Dr. Victor Davis Hanson, in just a moment. First of all, portions of our show are sponsored by Americans for Prosperity, and this is our year. This is 250.
11: That I love, Science and Ross Perot, okay? The Perot Museum of Science on Woodall Rogers is an architectural nightmare. It looks like a building they left in the dryer for too long. It's wrinkly, it's weird, it's just blech. I love the building, I love it. Please, everybody go, it's fantastic. But architecturally, no. Feel the same way. Listen, if a president I actually voted for put up a library that was this ghastly, I would say so.
10: It's gross. I mean, and then the ceremony yesterday itself, of course, it was star-studded. It was a who's who of leftism. Poor Hillary. Yeah. Did you see Hillary Clinton's outfit? Now, I'm no Brad Pitt here. I'm not in any position to judge other people's outfits. But she had on this, like this Hamburglar hat. She had this big, black, wide-rimmed hat. And she had big oversized glasses. And Mark, it was like 75 degrees outside, and she was wearing like this big overcoat. Somebody posted this. This is the funniest thing. I just reposted it on X. So check this out. There's a picture of her sitting there looking uncomfortable because she had to be hot. I mean, this thing, and it says, Bethany O'Leary wrote, Hillary Clinton looks like a retired KGB agent who settled down in Boca Raton, but still keeps a vial of poison in her fountain pen just in case.
11: Tremendous.
10: How good is that? Tremendous. That's perfect. And then poor Joe Biden, they did it again. Did you see them?
11: They left him on stage. Jill has to know she can't walk off and leave him anywhere.
10: Well, they all did. Jill, Doctor, that's Dr. Jill to you and me.
11: No,
10: Dr. Jill and Barack both walked off stage, and honest to gosh, Biden is standing there looking completely lost. It's hard. That video is hard to watch, Mark. The guy doesn't know where he is.
11: No, it's hard to watch because it's funny. We've had a number of things to say about the Biden presidency, all of them dreadful because he deserves it. But as a human being, we have a caring heart. I don't want to see that happen to anybody.
10: No.
11: Their brains decline.
10: No, I hate it.
11: The thing that makes it doubly, triply hard to watch, there's the caring about him as a person. I don't want that to happen to anybody. But then there is what I care about more, and that's the country. And every time something like this happens, it reminds me that there were scurrilous, treacherous people who tried to gaslight us for a long, long time and tell us, he's fine. Nothing to see here. One of them was named Hillary Clinton.
10: Hillary's one of them. Hillary just said this week it was terrible. He should never have run.
11: By Joe Scarborough. I think we're seeing the best Joe Biden right now.
10: Yeah.
11: And
10: they knew.
11: Damn these people for what they tried to do to us. Thank God they failed. And wow, it just takes me back that there were people. You talk about a threat to democracy. They dare to lecture us about the threat to democracy, the existential threat to democracy. How about what you people nearly tried to do and nearly did in foisting that on us? So I'll take no lectures from them.
10: Oh, and then Valerie Jarrett gets up there. I love this when lefties do this stupid speech. Mm-hmm. We honor the Anishinaabe, the Council of the Three Fires, the Odawa, the Potawatomi nations. We are on their land.
11: Give it back.
10: Why don't you give it back?
11: Give it back
10: to them then. Instead of haranguing us about you on stolen land, if you stole the land, give it back. I went to a play once. There's a great theater outside of New York. It's called Paper Mill Playhouse I think it's in New Jersey. And the producer gets up. Sometimes they do a curtain speech before a show or a musical. And she did this. We acknowledge that we're on the stolen land of the Yom and the Zapatawushi tribe.
11: Right.
10: And I wanted to stand up and scream, well, give it back! You know, how much you think this theater's worth? They'd love to put on some shows here. They could open up a casino. You know, they could have a field day on this stolen land that you've taken from them. You thief, you Hamburglar, Hillary the Hamburglar, give the land back! Bunch of dopes. Hey, let me ask you something. You know what today is, right? This is a holiday.
11: Oh, Juneteenth, of course. Yeah.
10: Juneteenth. Now, I see over and over again how it's a made-up holiday. And if you look at the history... No, and I don't want to take anything away. Look, we ought to celebrate the day, maybe, that slaves learned that...
11: Observing that, it, you know, we did not need another federal holiday. I've said that before, and I'll say it, please, we're done with federal holidays, but this is a remarkable occasion, number one, to celebrate freedom for the slaves, of course, but I just can't believe, if somebody takes a picture on the far side of the moon, it's on my phone the next millisecond. It took 2.5 years for the slaves in Texas to learn that they were freed. Imagine right. The day that news gets dropped.
10: Right. So you appreciate the significance of 100%. Juneteenth. And I think I do too, although let's look at the history of it. President Biden is the one who signed Juneteenth into law in 2021. Wasn't that long ago. Axios has a big piece this morning about the way that Juneteenth is surviving the corporate DEI backlash, even as American institutions pull back from the promises that helped elevate it. In other words, the holiday has staying power, according to Axios, despite the fact that there's a pushback against DEI initiatives.
11: What do they have to do with each other? What in the world do those two things have to do with each other? DEI is social poison. It involves eroding merit and looking at other complete irrelevancies like skin color in terms of determining somebody's qualifications. A proper human attitude is to lift up the legacy of Juneteenth and go, wow, that's an amazing moment in history. Let's totally put that in our heads and in our hearts. Oh, by the way, DEI, still wrong. What in the world is so complicated about
10: I'll
11: that?
10: I'll bet you and I and our somewhat warm embrace of Juneteenth are in the minority of this audience. I'll bet you my text line's about to blow up. For example, here's what they have to do with each other. As Axios points out, Juneteenth celebrations last year were scaled back, canceled, or moved in places like Colorado Springs, Scottsdale, Arizona, West Virginia, San Diego, Denver's Juneteenth Music Festival was scaled back last year after corporate sponsors pulled support. So there is this pushback against, you know, race-based things. You know,
11: that's really unfortunate. I will say, I have a feeling that you're probably right. There are people, because let's find something else to get angry about, that maybe it shouldn't have been a federal holiday. We just look for anything that's racial to just make 50 times bigger than it otherwise is. You know, this isn't Kwanzaa, which is phony black Christmas. This is real.
10: I would push back gently on this a little.
11: I'm teasing.
10: Well, I like what you say about looking for things to be mad about. I'm just not that angry about it, and it's exhausting. However, is it not a uniquely Texas matter? Is it not? I mean, I can see it being a Texas holiday. What's it got to do with the rest of the country?
11: I think that ours were, down Galveston, were the last black people in America. I think black people in Idaho, if there were any, there's scarcely any now, they were the last freed slaves to learn that they were freed.
10: Right, but that's my point.
11: It's a
10: Texas story, so make it a Texas holiday, but why do people in, you know, Ohio need to celebrate something that happened in Texas?
11: Because, as I said 10 seconds ago, it was the moment at which every freed slave in America, it wasn't true that every freed slave knew it until the Texas slaves were informed.
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10: That's a wrap for a Friday. I hope you have a fantastic weekend. We'll do it again Monday. I hope you join us then. In the meantime, be safe and keep fighting the good fight. I'm Mike Gallagher. God bless America.

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We're a biological accident. 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
4: This hour from Town Hall, I'm Ron Taylor. U.S. and Iranian officials say they are in Switzerland for negotiations.
5: Iran says it closed the Strait of Hormuz because of Israel's continued attacks in Lebanon, where the death toll in that war now surpasses 4,000 people. Iran also warns that while Iran's negotiators are going to Switzerland for talks with the United States on their interim agreement, not much will likely happen if that fighting does not stop. An interim deal is meant to stop fighting on all fronts, Vice President J.D. Vance told Fox News Channel's Fox and Friends Weekend.
6: These things are always a little bit in flux. Jared and Steve have been on the ground now for a few hours, dealing with some of the technical elements of this negotiation.
5: Meanwhile, the U.S. Central Command is disputing Iran's claim of closing the strait, saying that Iran does not control the strait and that traffic continues to flow with U.S. forces monitoring the situation. And Lisa Dwyer.
4: Something that is flowing through the Strait of Hormuz is cargo. Bob Agnew has more on this story.
7: Maritime data company Lloyd's List Intelligence says major ship owners have begun moving their vessels through the strait. It's the first time they've been able to do that in more than 100 days. The strait is a critical passageway, especially for the world's oil and natural gas. Lloyd's List estimated that 550 merchant vessels are all part of the months-long bottleneck, including 160 tankers, 200 bulk carriers, 60 container ships, and 10 vehicle carriers. Bob Agnew reporting.
4: Today is Father's Day, and Americans are expected to spend big. The National Retail Federation's annual survey projects Father's Day spending this year to hit a record $28 billion. They said over half those celebrating will treat them to a special outing. 60% plan on getting him a card, while 58% plan on buying Dad some new clothes. News and analysis at townhall.com.
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4: Hollywood has lost one of its famous TV directors.
9: Director James Burroughs has died at age 85. Burroughs was the director behind Cheers, Sometimes You Wanna Go Where, Taxi, Will and Grace, and Friends. I'll be there for you. Burroughs' family confirmed his death to People magazine, saying he passed away peacefully on Friday. He got his start in television in 1974, directing episodes

0: For the World Cup matches the city began hosting this week, privacy concerns have also played a role in the delay. The state backed out of providing funds, but the program is moving forward with federal and local money. Safe Space Global, the company behind the project, believes the technology will enhance safety. Critics worry about privacy and potential misuse. Keith Peters, Washington.
1: James Burrows, the director behind iconic TV comedies such as Cheers, Taxi, Friends, and Will and Grace, has passed away. He was 85 years old. Burrows directed over 1,000 TV episodes in his career, including several of Friends. He started his TV career at 35, working on iconic shows such as The Mary Tyler Moore Show. 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
6: Welcome back to The Gold Show. I am your host, Walt Phillips, and this show is brought to you by my good friends at the Reagan Gold Group. If you were with us last week, you know we had a serious conversation, folks. We talked about the massive drop in the paper price of gold and silver. We talked about the Wall Street algorithms reacting to a single jobs report, driving the paper price down while the physical supply continued to vanish. We talked about the crypto bust, the manipulation on the COMEX, and why the most important thing you could do in that moment was not panic, but buy. And if you listen to me last week, if you picked up the phone and called Reagan Gold Group and secured your physical metals when the prices dipped, I want to congratulate you. Because exactly what we said would happen is already starting to happen. Let's look at the numbers last week. We saw silver bottom out at around $63 an ounce. It was a brutal artificial suppression driven by paper contracts and forced liquidations, not by any change whatsoever in the physical reality of the market. But here's the thing about the physical reality. You cannot suppress it forever. The industrial demand from solar panels, electric vehicles, AI data centers does not care about Wall Street algorithms. The structural deficit will not take a week off because a jobs report beat expectations. And so the bounce happened. And as of the close of the last current week, silver had already climbed back $68 an ounce, and that's a $5 move off the bottom in a matter of days. Not because anything changed in the macro picture, but because the physical buyers, the ones who understand what is actually happening in this market, stepped in and took advantage of the discount, a gift. Gold did the exact same thing. We saw gold dip down dangerously close to the $4,000 mark. The mainstream financial media was doing what it always does, running the headlines, telling you the rally was over, telling you to sell. But what happened? The physical buyers stepped in. The central bank stepped in. The smart money stepped in. And now gold has rallied right back up to the $4,200, $4,300 range. And this is the pattern. This is how the game works, folks. The paper market creates the dip. The smart money buys the dip, and the paper market eventually catches up to physical reality, which we are on the precipice of. But here's what I want you to understand this week. The fact that gold and silver bounced back this quickly, the fact that the physical buyers absorbed that selling pressure and pushed prices right back up, tells you something very important about the strength of this market. This is not a fragile rally. This is a structural bull market in precious metals, and the dips are getting bought faster and faster and faster. I'm not here today to take a victory lap, folks. I'm here because the window of opportunity that opened last week is already starting to close. And if you're still waiting on the sidelines, I don't know what you are doing. If you're still wondering whether this is the right time to move your money out of the casino and into something real, I need you to listen very carefully to what I'm about to tell you. But before we go any further, I want you to grab a pen and I want you to write this down, because by the end of this segment, you're going to understand exactly why waiting is the most dangerous financial decision that you can make right now. 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Write that down, and that's where you can get the information that you need to protect your future. And a quick disclaimer as always, folks, as a reminder, I am not a tax advisor or financial planner. The information I share is based on my personal opinion and verifiable market data and research. All right, guys, so let's get into it. I talk to a lot of people every single week. I talk to seniors. I talk to retirees. I talk to people who have worked 40, 50 years to build a nest egg. And the one thing I hear over and over and over again is a profound sense of uncertainty. People are looking at the stock market and they are terrified. They see massive swings. They see tech stocks propping up the entire index while the rest of the economy struggles. They see cryptocurrency billionaires, aka Mark Cuban, selling all of their Bitcoin because they no longer have faith in it. And we're also seeing massive busts in federal investigations. They see inflation that the government claims is under control. But every time they go to the grocery store or the gas station, their wallet tells them a very different story. And then they ask me, hey, Walt, I don't know that much about gold and silver. I've been in the stock market my whole life. I've got my 401k and mutual fund. Should I really be moving my money into precious metals? My answer is always going to be the same. It is okay if you don't know everything about the mechanics of the gold and silver markets. You don't need to be an expert in COMEX margin requirements or the gold to silver ratio to understand what is happening in the world right now. You don't need a finance degree to see what's in front of you. All you need to know is this. The world is in a state of complete and utter uncertainty. And in a world of uncertainty, the only thing that has ever provided true financial security is real, physical, tangible wealth. Look around you, folks. We have wars raging in Eastern Europe and the Middle East. We have a national debt approaching $40 trillion with interest payments that are mathematically unsustainable. We are spending more money just paying the interest on our national debt than we are spending on national defense. Think about that. Think about it for a moment. The interest alone, not the principal, just the interest. If your retirement is sitting in the stock market right now, you are gambling. You are sitting at a casino table hoping that the music doesn't stop before you can cash out your chips. You are hoping that a geopolitical crisis doesn't trigger a 30% correction. And you are hoping that the Federal Reserve can somehow engineer a soft landing while managing that $40 trillion in debt. You are hoping that the system that has been running on borrowed time and borrowed money can hold together just long enough for you to get out. I'm going to say something that might make you uncomfortable. Hope is not a financial strategy. You cannot retire on hope. You cannot protect your family's future with hope. And you cannot afford to gamble with money that took you a lifetime to build. The stock market is not wealth. It is a number on a screen that can be cut in half overnight when the right crisis hits. Your 401k is not security. It is a promise. 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All right, so when people tell me they are hesitant to buy gold or silver because they don't fully understand it, I always bring them back to one simple, undeniable fact. Gold and silver have been money for 5,000 years. 5,000 years! Let that sink in for a minute. Before the United States dollar existed, gold was money. Before the British pound, before the Roman denarius, before the concept of a central bank or stock exchange or a digital cryptocurrency was even a thought in someone's mind, gold and silver were the standard of wealth. Every civilization on every continent in every area of human history independently arrived at the same conclusion. Gold and silver are real money. Now contrast that with the U.S. dollar. The dollar has only existed since 1792. The Federal Reserve, the institution that controls the dollar, has only existed since 1913. And in that relatively short time, the dollar's lost over 97% of its purchasing power. A dollar in 1913 bought what would cost you over $30 today. That's not a store of value. That's a slow motion collapse. Every single fiat currency in the history of human civilization has eventually failed. Every single one. They all follow the same exact pattern. A government spends more than it takes in. It prints paper money to cover the difference. The paper money loses its value. The citizens lose their purchasing power. And eventually the system collapses and resets. The Roman Empire debased its currency. The Weimar Republic printed money until it was worthless. Every banana republic, every empire, every nation that thought it could outsmart the laws of economics eventually learned the same lesson. We are watching that exact cycle play out in real time with the U.S. dollar. The printing presses have been running nonstop for decades. The purchasing power of the dollar has plummeted. The national debt is growing at a pace that no serious economist believes is sustainable. But gold and silver? They don't fail. They don't go bankrupt. They cannot be printed out of thin air by a politician trying to win an election. They have to be pulled from the earth with heavy machinery, refined and then minted. They have intrinsic, undeniable physical value that no government decree can ever erase. And here's the thing, folks, that I want every senior listening to this show to really hear. When you buy physical gold and silver, you are not buying a promise. You are not buying a digital blip on a screen. 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Not 95%, not 60%, not 70%. 100%. 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All right, folks, I want to talk to about the future now. I want to talk about where we're going and why the urgency to act right now is higher than it has ever been. We just saw silver bounce back from $63 to $68. We just saw a gold rally back from, you know, around $4,000 to $4,200, $4,300 range. If you are looking at those numbers and thinking, well, maybe I'll just wait for another dip. Maybe I'll wait until silver goes down to 50 or gold goes down to 3,500 bucks. I'm telling you right now, that's a fool's game. And don't hold your breath. And here's why. The fundamentals of these markets have fundamentally and permanently shifted. We are in the sixth consecutive year of a structural silver deficit. The world is consuming tens of millions of ounces more than it is mining every single year. China has reclassified silver as a strategic resource and locked down 60 to 70% of the global refined supply. The big banks are accumulating physical metal at a record pace. The central banks of the world are dumping dollars and buying gold at the fastest rate in history. These are not temporary conditions. These are permanent structural changes to the global economy. The supply of silver is not going to suddenly increase because the price dropped for a week. The national debt is not going to magically disappear because the jobs report beat expectations. The geopolitical tensions that are driving central banks, gold buying are not going to evaporate overnight. I believe with every fiber of my being that we are standing at the edge of a massive repricing event. I believe that two-digit silver, silver priced anywhere under $100 an ounce, is going to be a thing of the past much sooner than anybody realizes. I believe that looking back a few years from now, people are going to talk about 60 range silver, $65 silver, whatever you want to call it, the way they talk about buying real estate in the 1970s. They're going to say, I can't believe it was that cheap. Why didn't I buy more? The same goes for gold. We have independent analysts, men with 50 years plus experience in these markets, calling for $8,500 to $10,000 gold, even $20,000 gold, in the aftermath of the coming market bust. When gold is sitting at $4,200 or whatever it may be sitting at when you're listening to this right now, you're not buying at the top. You're buying at the foundation of the next massive leg up. And here's the thing you need to understand about how these markets move. They do not move slowly. They do not give you a polite warning when the COMEX manipulation finally breaks When the physical shortage becomes undeniable to the mainstream market, the prices are going to go up violently and without warning. We already saw a preview of that in January of this year, when silver shot from $72 to over $121 in a matter of weeks. That was not a gradual climb. That was a vertical move, folks. And when the next leg up happens, it's going to be even more dramatic. If you are not already positioned when that happens, you are going to be left behind. And I don't want to create any fear here, but the math doesn't lie. The math does not lie. You're going to be forced to chase the price at $100, at $150, or at $200, or worse. You're going to be locked out entirely because the physical supply is going to be gone. The central banks will have it. JP Morgan will have it. China will have it. And the people who waited will be left holding paper in a world that has finally figured out that paper is not wealth. It's just an IOU. This is your warning. And I say that again, not to create fear, but this is your moment. 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Don't do it for me, guys. Do it for your own peace of mind. Do it for your family. All right, guys. Now, listen, I want you guys to stick around, because when we come back from the commercial break, we're going to do something special on the Gold Show today. And I'm bringing on a very, very special guest. I talk to you guys every single week about the macro picture. I talk to you about the central banks, the deficits, the manipulation, and the history of money. But today, I wanted to bring someone on the show who is in the trenches every day. Someone who talks to hundreds of Americans every week about their fears, their portfolios, their future. Someone who hears the real questions, the real hesitations, and the real breakthroughs that happen when people finally decide to protect themselves. This is a man I've been personal friends with for a very long time. We share a lot of the same opinions on markets, on the economy, and most importantly, the absolute necessity of owning physical precious metals. He's one of the sharpest, most honest minds in the precious metals industry. And the conversation that we're going to have is going to give you a completely different perspective on the market. One that you're not going to hear anywhere else. And you folks are not going to want to miss this. Please stick around. But before we head to the break, I'm going to give you that number one last time. If anything I have said today so far resonates with you, if you feel that uncertainty in your gut when you look at the world around you, do not ignore it. Act on it. The time is now. There is no better time than this very moment to seize the day. call the Reagan Gold Group, 1-800-702-2212, or you can go to goldgoodlife.com. 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We'll be right back with our special guest. Do not go anywhere. See you soon, folks.

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We all know that America is not what it should be. But the hosts of this channel are not willing to accept it the way it is. 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It can be done. 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

0: And welcome back to The Gold Show. I am your host, Walt Phillips. In the first segment, we laid out exactly what is happening in the gold and silver markets right now. The bounce back, the urgency, and why the window to buy at these prices is closing. If you missed it, I strongly encourage you to go back and listen. But right now, I want to shift gears because for this segment, guys, I'm bringing on a special guest, someone who's in the trenches of this market every single day. As mentioned earlier, my guest is Carl. He is the top producer at Reagan Gold Group, the sponsor of this show, and a man I have been personal friends with for over 10 years. Carl talks to hundreds of Americans every single week, seniors, retirees, first-time buyers, and he hears the real questions, the real fears, the real breakthroughs that happen when people finally decide to take control of their financial future. He's one of the sharpest, most honest voices in the precious metals industry, and I am thrilled to have him here. Carl, welcome to the show, man.
1: Hey, Walt. Good to talk to you, buddy. Thanks for having me. Really, really appreciate it.
0: Absolutely. Absolutely. So, Carl, let's just jump right into it, man. And I want to ask you this first question, which is, you know, to me, one of the most important questions I can ask a guy like you. And that is, you know, you talk to hundreds of people every week. You talk to the seniors, you talk to retirees that are protecting their life savings. Carl, when people first come to you, when they make that first phone call, what are the most common misconceptions they have about precious metals? Like, what are the biggest challenges you face when you speak to people regarding what they've been told, what they think they know, and what they believe about investing in gold and silver?
1: Okay, well, that's a lot there. You know, I'd say one of the biggest things misconceptions I get from folks, Walt, is really that this is very easy to do. So many folks think it's very difficult and that it's not real gold and silver. You know, one of the first things is, you know, a lot of these financial advisors out there don't sell gold and silver. So they don't tell their clients about it. Or when clients do ask them about gold and silver, they unfortunately don't give them truthful information. You know, a lot of times they try and, you know, sell these folks ETFs or paper metals, which are, you know, a totally different animal in itself.
0: Right.
1: But, you know, that's first off, you know, but then they tell them, you know, oh, the fees are high. It's expensive. It's hard to do. It's hard to store. And those are all total misconceptions and total lies. I mean, unfortunately, fortunately for us, it's very simple and easy to purchase metals. I mean, you know, a lot of folks either just use cash, meaning, you know, they write a check or wire us funds and we send the metals to their home, or folks do not want to have the metals in their, you know, personal space, so they will set up an account at one of the depositories and have them hold the metals for them, and that's a very easy process. Or, you know, a lot of folks do what's called an IRA rollover, and when they roll the funds over from the retirement account, I mean, we have a team here in-house, and we always jokingly say they do the heavy lifting, but they really do. I mean, these guys are fantastic, and, you know, they make the process very simple and easy and hold their hand through that from start to finish. So, you know, that's easy there. You know, also, I mean, a lot of, you know, misconceptions about gold and silver. I mean, there's just a lot of fake news, I guess, as they say, out there about it. I mean, you know, metals have done well throughout the years. I mean, we've seen paper assets go to zero. You know, we've seen fiat currencies globally go away. We've never seen an ounce of gold or an ounce of silver not have any value. I mean, I guess theoretically anything can happen, but I really don't think that that's too likely. You know, I really don't think that that's going to happen anytime soon, especially with, you know, the debt, the money printing, the inflation, the dollar devaluation, I mean, and all the other crazy stuff we got going on in this world around us.
0: Right, right. And all amazing points, Carl. And, you know, something that, you know, I discussed last week here on the show were the differences between paper and physical. And surprisingly, a lot of people do not understand A, the difference, and B, the decoupling, and how big a difference there is. Let's talk about silver for a sec. Just the difference in the physical silver price with it trading at a 12% premium in Shanghai in comparison to COMEX to here, you know, in these United States where, you know, people have a suppressed price. And, you know, when you come across first-time buyers, A, you know, do they understand that concept? And B, you know, do they think that, you know, because the manipulation is so strong that there just isn't a future for these metals?
1: Well, first of all, I think they don't, a lot of folks, especially people who've never bought before, it was their first interest, they don't even know, you know, the difference between what the spot price is and, you know, the fact that, you know, it's nothing more than the raw material in the ground or the commodity on that equities market in comparison to the actual physical asset, that there are, you know, costs involved to mine it, refine it, mint it, ship it, you know, and then the supply and demand of those specific assets all play into the price of that physical asset in your hands. But that's what everybody wants. You know, I mean, unfortunately, the paper we carry in our pocket that we call money isn't money. It's fiat currency. And, you know, the Fed's printed so much of it throughout the years. I mean, unfortunately, you know, considering the Fed's not even part of the government, it's a central bank, you know, I mean, we're robbing Peter to pay Paul here. And that's why things, you know, the prices haven't come down on anything and, you know, everything's staying where it's at. So, you know, right off the get-go, a lot of, you know, first-timers don't even realize that that price on the equities market isn't what you're paying for the asset. And that's nothing more than, like you just said, you know, there is manipulation in that. You know, I mean, when you got paper assets where they're selling every ounce of paper, gold, or silver hundreds of times over that same ounce, what do you have?
0: Right.
1: Nothing
0: right.
1: more than a piece of paper, you know, another stock, you know, that's first off, you know, in regards to, you know, the actual value of the assets, I really don't think people realize the magnitude of the situation we're in, I guess, at this point. You know, there's a reason why our phones are ringing and people are buying, you know, people that are in the know are buying at the pace that they're buying right now. You know, I mean, and so many folks, unfortunately, are sitting on the sidelines waiting. You know, I mean, a lot of folks are, and I'm not knocking them. I have a lot of friends in the business that are financial advisors. They're great people, but they're never going to tell you to do anything that doesn't benefit them. And their pocketbook, you know, I mean, they're never key, you know, these are the people that most folks, you know, rely on to teach them about financial things and educate them. But unfortunately, their views skew because when they don't sell a product, they're never going to tell you about it. So the reality of it is, you know, unfortunately, a lot of people don't even realize, you know, that metals are even an option as well as the benefits that they do provide.
0: Right. Very good points, Carl. All very good points. And I actually want to pause right there because, guys, if anything that Carl is saying right now is resonating with you, if anything that you've heard in this first segment or in this brilliant second segment that we've just begun is resonating with you, I want you to do me a favor and grab a pen. And I want you guys to write this down. 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All right, Carl, back to what we were just talking about. You know, let's pivot here, Carl. A lot of people listening right now have their entire retirement tied up in a 401k or an IRA that's heavily exposed to the stock market. They want the safety of gold, but they think it's too complicated to move those funds. Can you explain quickly to the audience just how simple the gold IRA rollover process actually is when they work with you and your team?
1: Yeah, I mean, it's really, really simple. I mean, all we're doing is moving money from one qualified account to another. So it's a qualified rollover. It's a non-taxable event. You know, essentially all you're doing is, you know, our team here will help you set up the, you know, the account, you know, get, you know, do the application, name, address, and beneficiary info. And then, you know, find out exactly what paperwork's needed to, you know, do a qualified rollover from your custodian, you know, I mean, the whole process generally takes a couple of weeks from start to finish. It just depends how quick your custodian sends the funds over. But I mean, it really takes about an hour on the phone over a few week period from start to finish. I mean, it's really a great program that not enough people are aware of. You know, I mean, I'm one of those people, I always like to say, I don't like to have all my eggs in one basket. Right. And unfortunately, you know, when you have everything in paper, I mean, you know, another misconception I hear, you know, back to your kind of your initial question here is, you know, I'm diversified. Well, that's great. You have different stocks or bonds or what have you. But in the end, you still have paper assets all based in U.S. dollars. So how diversified are you really? You know, I mean, everything's there together. You don't have anything, you know, different where, you know, physical metals have that inverse relationship, like I said, to the equities market, but more importantly, to the U.S., to the U.S. dollar. And that's one of the reasons people are looking to do this. I mean, they're trying to hedge against that. Metals are kind of meant to be that insurance policy against, you know, another 2008 scenario or, you know, the Fed going to a new currency. I mean, I know there's a lot of talk out there. I get questions all the time from folks about, are we going to a digital currency or they call it a cryptocurrency, which is a totally different thing. But, you know, people are always asking that, or are they going to revalue the dollar, which there's been a lot of information out there about that. And, you know, that's a scary thing, you know. So if any of those things do happen, you know, obviously, you know, history doesn't have to repeat itself, but, you know, I don't know why it wouldn't. Those are the type of events and things that happen where metals genuinely thrive to a level of, you know, significant growth. I mean, I'm a data guy. I try and, you know, and I'm very simple when it comes to, you know, investing myself personally and what have you. So for me, I try and just make sure, you know, just keep it simple. You know, look around your house. I always tell people all the time, walk around your house. You got a TV, you got an iPhone, you got a laptop, you got an iPad. I mean, you know, they're using silver in all these products. You know, now with this huge AI boom, silver, dramatically used. You know, I mean, it's one of those things that it just look around, and I always tell people, if central banks are buying metals at the rate that they're buying at throughout the world, not just in the U.S., throughout the world, why is it good enough for them and not for folks like us? Right. I mean, if all these, you know, paper assets were so valuable, why are all these, you know, brokers and financial companies wanting to push them on yet? Why don't they keep them for themselves?
0: Right. Right. Very good points, Carl. Very, very, very good points. And guys, I just want to pause again really quickly here. Again, wonderful things that Carl just said, guys. He's dropping some real gems right here. Again, guys, I want to remind you, man, make sure that you folks at home are grabbing a pen. Write this number down once again, 1-800-702-2212. 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There is no pressure, folks. You will get to speak with specials who understand exactly what Carl is talking about today and what I'm talking about. Again, 1-800-702-2212 or goldgoodlife.com. All right, Carl. So let's pivot a second. And this is something that I spoke about.
1: Walt, 1 second. Let me just kind of touch on what you just said. There is no pressure here at Reagan. Folks, it's real simple. This is your money, not ours. It's about doing this at your own pace and the way you want to do it. We're here to just help facilitate that process and give you the information you need to make an informed decision. You know, so, I mean, feel free to call us and chat with anybody. I'm available as well if you want to talk directly to me. When you call in, just ask for Carl. You know, I'm the only Carl here, so, you know, I'd be more than happy to assist myself. But, you know, we're here to just make sure you have what you need to make that informed decision, and, you know, definitely something to, you know that you're not going to get high pressure sales or any of that kind of stuff. That's not what we do here. You know, that's why we have the reputation that we have. So I'm sorry, Walt, I apologize for interrupting you.
0: No worries, Carl. And listen, very important information. And guys, you know, you heard it from the horse's mouth right there. Zero pressure to call in. It is a free call to sit with Carl and talk for 15 minutes about something that can be so very vital for your future. Again, guys, that number, 1-800-702-2212, or go to goldgoodlife.com. Carl, call. You know, another thing that I stress a lot and something that people talk to me about a lot is that they see today's prices and, you know, last week, silver, or a couple weeks ago, silver dropped down in the low 60s. We hit that high of 121 and change in January of this past year on silver. Gold right now, you know, dropped down to almost 4,000 a week or two ago. And now, you know, we've rallied back up a little bit. I always like to say that I personally believe, and again, this is my personal experience, my personal opinion, rather, but I don't think that we have much longer of seeing double-digit silver or seeing gold with a four in front of it. And the time to buy right now, to me, is more prevalent and more apparent than it has ever been. Because eventually, people are going to look back, and I never want to tell people that you've missed the boat, because I'm a firm believer that you never miss the boat in life. But that being said, would you rather get in on two-digit silver and gold with a four in front of it, or three-digit silver and gold with a different number, a five, a six, a seven? And Carl, I just kind of want to segue to your thoughts. Where do you think these metals are headed? I mean, are we on the same page with that? Do you think that silver and gold are going to break out of this reality, this floor that they're in right now, to go to a new reality? And you know, where do you see the markets trending right now for both metals?
1: Yeah, first of all, I think what you just said is spot on. I mean, I couldn't agree with you anymore. I mean, first of all, metals have done very well throughout the years. You know, I mean, and I'm a firm believer personally, and, you know, whatever goes straight up usually comes straight down. So, yeah, we had a little bit of a pullback. Great. But you got to remember that pullback or that spot price is heavily weighed with the paper, gold, and silver. So there were a lot of traders and a lot of, you know, speculators that were buying paper metals until this war hit, and then they kind of dumping, you know, pump and dump, and they dumped their assets, made their profits, and, you know, went from there. I mean, I actually talked to a friend of mine who is in the financial space. He had been a group of guys, bought a tremendous amount of paper silver, did incredibly well on it, sold it. When it dropped down, rebought back in. I mean, I think that, you know, there's a lot of people talking about what they think metals are going to do. And when you see guys like Jamie Dimon from Chase, or the folks over at Bank of America or Forbes talk about, you know, the growth potential that they're seeing. I mean, you know, Jamie Dimon's been talking about gold at anywhere between $8,500 and $10,000. You know, I mean, I think there's a lot of data to support that. I don't think it's pie in the sky. I mean, and like I tell folks, even if it does half of that compared to where it's at now, that's a fantastic return. You know, I mean, China stopped importing silver to the U.S. a few months ago. You know, last year, 60% of all silver that was consumed in the U.S. came through China. You know, I mean, there's a, right now, they're not even mining enough globally to suffice the demand for silver at all. So, I mean, right now, it's, you know, there are people that say it's suppressed. You know, I mean, you know, people say, oh, it's just being held down. You know, I don't know how you want to feel about that or what have you. I personally think that there's a lot of, you know, data to support those feelings and thoughts. And I think the metals markets are due to break out again. I mean, I think it's like you just said. I mean, double digit silver really should, it would probably be a thing of the past in the very near future. Gold with a four in front of it, 100% agree. I think we should see it well above that number and never coming back to that. You know, now obviously none of us have a crystal ball. Nobody knows what's going to happen. But the reality of it is, I mean, once again, we got almost $40 trillion in debt in this country. They're printing money out of thin air. And, you know, you can't rob Peter to pay Paul for forever. I mean, and unfortunately, that's where we're at. So, you know, at some point in time, they got to do something to, you know, mitigate some of the damage that's been caused all these years. So, you know, that's why in those type of markets, that's especially when metals thrive even more. Now, you know, our customers come to us, and I hear this continuously from people, you know, they're at retirement age or getting close to retirement age. I mean, unfortunately, you know, none of us is getting any younger. So, you know, we don't have years to take the hit and wait for it to come back. And right, people just want to make sure they have their money or, you know, U.S. dollars there when they need it. You know, they worked hard to save it. And, you know, yeah, the markets have made people a lot of money throughout the years, 100%. Nobody's discounting that. But at the same time, I mean, you know, metals have done quite well. You know, I mean, over the last 20 years, gold and silver each up over 400%. I mean, that's pretty darn good returns.
0: Yep. Yeah, listen, folks, you know, bottom line here, I could not agree with what Carl is saying anymore. And right now is the time to buy. If you guys are listening to this at home, folks, make sure that you protect your future. These prices with gold and silver will not last. And I'm not saying that to fearmonger. 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But this show is here to help the listener at home, to help the retiree make the best informed decision possible. And right now we're in a window that a year from now, when you look back on and you think about this episode in this interview, you guys will be glad that you picked up that phone. The number, folks, once again, 1-800-702-2212. 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You answer a few simple questions and Carl or one of his team will reach out to you and give you all the information that you need. Unfortunately, guys, that is all the time we have for today's episode. Carl, I want to thank you for coming on the show today. It is always a privilege to talk to you, and I know the audience got a massive amount of value from your perspective today. We're definitely going to have you back on the show soon.
1: Excellent. Well, thanks so much. And once again, folks, please, a phone call and a conversation doesn't cost a thing. We'd love to be able to do what we can for you here at Reagan. Like I said, you know, everybody here is fantastic. If you want to speak to me directly, please, when you call in, feel free to ask for me. And, you know, whatever we can do to assist and make sure you folks, you know, have all the information you need to make an informed decision, that would be you know, music to our ears.
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3: 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J.D. 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
3: Welcome to Seculo. It's Friday, June 19th. Welcome to the show today. Look, we got a packed first half of the show, and I do want to hear from you, so give me a call at 1-800-684-3110. Unlike other segments or other shows, I'm going to be taking your calls. In this first half hour, I want to hear from you. There's a few different breaking news items. One is this ceasefire that Israel is conducting currently with Hezbollah. This is after, by the way, just last night, while you were sleeping, several hours into this, Hezbollah conducted several attacks on Israel forces that at least killed four Israeli soldiers. Israel then responded with a massive strike currently. But as of right now, Israel and Hezbollah have agreed to renew their ceasefire. This, again, heated up things, and it also ended up probably being one of the reasons why J.D. Vance did delay his trip. As they said, there were some logistical concerns. There were some issues. Now, for the first time, maybe since the beginning of this conflict, we have seen some pretty harsh words from this administration. We're talking about President Trump directly, and harsh, maybe put it maybe too far, but I'll let you hear it yourselves. From President Trump and from Vice President Vance. As we were on air yesterday, Vice President Vance was having that press conference. It ended. I did not hear it while we were on air. It ended with him calling out certain members of the cabinet. We'll play that clip when we get back. But I think you at least need to hear. This is from President Trump, specifically about his relationship with Bibi Netanyahu last night. This is from Axios. You need to hear it. And I have my thoughts, and I want to get yours. So get ready to call in, 1-800-684-3110. This is Byte 7.
5: If it weren't for Donald Trump, and Bibi Netanyahu worked well with me, but he will tell you, we're the ones with the guns, we're the ones with the whole deal, we're the ones with the B-2 bombers, etc. If it weren't for Donald Trump, Israel would have been eviscerated.
6: Your relationship with Netanyahu's...
5: It's good, but we have to keep him a little bit sane.
6: Are you going to be able to control Israel from attacking Lebanon?
5: Yeah, I will be. I mean, how? I wonder. They have a lot of respect for me, and they do as I say.
3: Pushing back certainly on the narrative. Look, I'll be honest with you. I don't love those words. I think when you hear someone say something like, if it wasn't for me, Israel would be eviscerated, I tend to look at people in the Bible who have said similar things. I look at people who have said that historically and how that's gone. Now, I understand what he thought. His thoughts that we are one of the only friends to Israel, and I have appreciated that. I appreciate the way that he has treated Israel. Saying he has to keep him sane, that's maybe pushing it to where I think you're going to have some pushback here from your Jewish community, from your Israeli community. And then saying, you know, they do as I say, clearly pushing back on the narrative that somehow Israel and Bibi Netanyahu have control over the American president. I never believed that. I don't think anyone should believe that. However, when you start tiptoeing, not even tiptoeing, if you start saying not just the United States of America is their ally and therefore we have been there to protect them, and that's one of the major reasons Israel has kept itself, you know, safe or whatever it may be. But when you start saying, if it weren't for Donald Trump, Israel been eviscerated, I do get a little, you know, the internal part of me, the spiritual part of me, says those are striking words that we need to at least make sure the president is aware of the, not just the global impact of Israel, but the spiritual side of all of this. and what that's going to look like. J.D. Vance also had some harsh words. I always tell you on this show, I'm going to be honest with you. I'm going to tell you what I feel is the truth, whether I know you're going to like it or not. I'm going to take your calls about it. And you're going to want to call in right now, 1-800-684-3110. 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Go to ACLJ.org and become a champion if you can. That is someone that gives on a monthly basis. And I'm going to let you know about a lot more of the work of the ACLJ a little bit later.
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3: 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Seculo, we are of a full bank of phone calls right now. We're going to try to get to as many of you can. The next segment, Mike Pompeo is going to be joining us, so stay on hold. We'll do our best to get to as many calls as we can in this segment. But I did want to restate why a lot of people are watching, which is obviously there has been a ceasefire now again with Israel and Hezbollah. This comes after attacks last night from Hezbollah that ended with four soldiers being lost, IDF soldiers, and a pretty massive attack from Israel. And they've you know, renegotiated, they've come back to the terms, they've calmed it down a little bit. But this is what's going to happen. This is why these conversations are fluid. And this is why we have to make sure we are keeping you updated, because things change so rapidly, including J.D. Vance's plans to travel, to sign this deal. And this has put a pause on it, along with other logistical issues. Let's just say it that way. And I do want you to hear from, you heard President Trump, you heard my thoughts on it, clearly. A lot of people have some thoughts on my thoughts. But also what you hear from the Vice President of the United States. This happened at the very end of his press conference yesterday, talking specifically about our relationship with Israel.
9: What I will say, and this does bother me, is that you've seen people within Bibi's cabinet who have come out and attacked the deal, and in some ways very personally attacked the President of the United States. And I guess my message to them would be twofold. Number one, Donald J. Trump is the only head of state in the entire world who is sympathetic to the nation of Israel at this moment in time. And he happens to be the head of state of the world superpower. If I was in the cabinet of the Israeli government, I might not be attacking the only powerful ally that I have anywhere left in the entire world. And the second message I would give to some of those cabinet members, Bibi, to his credit, has not gone down this path, but to some of these cabinet members in Israel who are attacking the President of the United States, the other thing that I would say is that over the last 3 months, two-thirds of the defensive weapons that have protected your homeland have been built by American hands and paid for by American tax dollars. The problem for Israel is not Donald J. Trump. And anybody in Israel who thinks their biggest problem is the President of the United States needs to wake up and smell the reality of the situation that country is in.
3: Yeah, I mean, that is from J.D. Vance. A lot of that I don't disagree with, by the way, and the fact that the American people are, and the American government has certainly been one of the few friends to Israel. That's for sure. I have no problem with him saying that. I don't really know who he's talking about within the cabinet. I'm sure that that has maybe been in some Israeli news. I haven't seen that as much. Also, you have to remember, this is what I've said so many times, but it doesn't seem to ever make any difference. It's that Israel's a very diverse political area. You're going to have people on the right and you're going to have people on the left. And the way they structure their government's also very different than the way we do it here. So yes, there may be overall American-style Western values that come out of Israel. But we do have to remember that you have the left and the right in their own versions of that, and sometimes even more nuanced than that, that may have a problem with not only President Trump, but also Prime Minister Netanyahu. This is not like you have some sort of kingdom there in Israel where you don't have people from all sides of the political spectrum. Of course you do. I get nervous, though, in these kind of conversations because it feels like it's playing into what they feel is happening on social media. And if that becomes the case and we start losing President Trump and J.D. Vance to these kind of talks of saying we got to keep Bibi Netanyahu in line. And look, I understand there's nothing wrong with being critical of any sort of government or administration. But when you start saying that and then you start taking full credit, be careful. Be careful. I feel like those are our words we need to be very safe with. Let's actually go to Jose, who's calling in Wisconsin on line five. Jose, go ahead.
10: Yes, I agree with you. I believe in President Trump, his policies. But when I heard him say that they do what I say, you know, President Trump, you got to watch what you say. You're the President of the United States. And to make a remark like that, God has humbled kings that make remarks like that. Professor, yeah. You know, you got to give God all the credit and all the glory and all that's due to him.
3: Yeah.
10: And, you know, you can't be saying that I did this and I did that because of President Trump.
3: Jose, yeah. I agree with you. And I'm only cutting you off because I want to take some more calls before this segment is over. I agree with you that that is that sort of gut punch that happens, I think, for a lot of us. That maybe grew up in that more background. Maybe you have an evangelical background. Maybe you've read the Bible. You know when these kind of things happen. And you know, and you also see what even happened in the 40s. You see what happened in, you know, so many times historically when Israel was going to lose. They should on paper have lost. And miraculously, they did not. And don't think that that is not some sort of divine hand that is there. So look, I think President Trump also maybe did not grow up as much like that we did, and it does go beyond government. I understand not being able to work with people. I understand that there are people who are difficult. I have a feeling working with President Trump or Bibi Netanyahu is no walk in the park for anyone, and let's not pretend that. These guys are big, big characters and strong leaders, and I'm sure there is pushback between them. But yeah, I don't care for those feelings, and I'm looking at some of the comments. They're very mixed here. I understand somebody's like, I don't care about your feelings, Logan. I want the facts. Well, the fact is President Trump came out and made a pretty bold statement, and I'm very concerned about an inevitable pull away from support of Israel that is really only pushed by a radical fringe element that's very loud. And someone had a comment about that. Lisa in Pennsylvania. Let's go ahead and take Lisa.
11: Hi, I agree with you and the last caller. This is a spiritual fight, and I don't think President Trump is getting the proper spiritual advice. I mean, this country's got to pray hard. We got to stand with Israel, or we're doomed. I mean, it's biblical. And I'm not Jewish, and I didn't grow up in it, going to church regularly. But I these last 15 years of my life, as you know, I approached the end of life.
3: Sure.
11: Yeah. I just see things. It's a spiritual battle, and anything that Israel fights, it's a spiritual battle, and Satan is behind it. And Donald Trump has got to get behind them, or we're going to be.
3: I think I do think this administration is behind Israel, and I do think they're supportive. And I don't want to raise any big red flags. I don't love the pushback. I also don't. And it's not about pushback, by the way, politically. If you're having a conversation with a world leader, I understand negotiations are tough. When you start taking it to the public sphere, you start planting those seeds. When you have all of a sudden those who have been very much against you, who were maybe your political friends more recently, like Tucker Carlson's and Megyn Kelly's, and those people were recently saying all of a sudden President Trump seems to be seeing the light. We got to have a we got to take a breather here and realize when you start making these kind of statements, they're not unintentional. And again, I will be critical on the president when I feel like it's necessary. I'll be critical on, I'll be positive when I feel like I need to be positive. And overall, I actually found some very interesting creative things in this plan with Iran. I have been pleased with it really up until right now. And I think that we need to at least be okay with the fact that sometimes these negotiations happen in plain sight. We don't know what's actually going on behind the scenes. I'm aware of that. I'm okay with that. There's just some of that verbiage that I'm not super comfortable with, and that's okay. Let's go ahead and take an ACLJ champion. Cliff is calling in Illinois on line one. Cliff, go ahead.
12: Yeah, this is why I listen to you. Everything's been spot on what I've heard so far. But listen, what I really truly believe is that the left and the right, maybe both in Israel and especially in the United States, are trying to get in between everything like they did with Zelensky when Zelensky came in to see Trump the first time in the Oval Office and had his chest pumped up. You know, there's people that don't want this to go through, and it's because of these midterms that are coming up, and they see a doorway into the power being back to the Democrats to totally destroy this country and the world. Thank you.
3: Yeah. Well, Cliff, what I also see is a ceasefire and an agreement, a peace agreement, that has happened multiple times now that doesn't seem to last, you know, and though right now everything is on hold, everything is going according to plan, except for we're not having this big signing experience, but we do know President Trump signed it and the head of Iran signed it. And there is an agreement there. And Israel is pushing back a bit, saying we don't necessarily have to agree to this. We weren't really involved in this part of this. So yes, is the American military or is the weaponry and a lot of that being used to help support Israel? Absolutely. Let's not pretend it's not. But so there is the way to keep Israel in check a little bit, because you're going to, if you start threatening to not show them support, and President Trump kind of in this said, hey, we got to keep him in check. We got to keep him sane. I think that to me is one of those words I don't love. And then, of course, ending that statement with, you know, they listen to me. They do as I say, sort of reversing what the common theory was with President Trump and Benjamin Netanyahu, which is, of course, that online theory of we do everything Israel wants. Look, the next segment, we're going to hear from Mike Pompeo. I see some of your comments going, why are we hearing from Mike Pompeo? There's very few people in the world that have dealt with Iran quite like Secretary Pompeo. She may not agree with everything he has to say. You're certainly not going to agree with everything I have to say. But that's okay. You still should hear from experts in their field. And I think we're going to do that when we get back. We're going to break down not only this Iran peace deal, but the chaos that is unfurled after it, and what the future may look like. And with that, I want to give you a minute to go to ACLJ.org and look at what we're doing over there. Not just, you know, donate and support, which I appreciate it. Of course, some of you right now may be too fired up to do that, and whatever, that's fine. But if you do like the fact that we even give you this honest take, this honest show, we only do it because people like you support the work. So go to ACLJ.org. We'll be right back.
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3: Secular. We're having some connection issues with Secretary Pompeo, so I'm going to continue to take some of your phone calls. If you want to call in, 1-800-684-3110. Of course, we are talking about the major news that came out overnight. A lot of stuff happens overnight. You know, we had about 24 hours of ceasefire. Then Hezbollah in Israel kind of relit their issues. 4 IDF soldiers were killed, and Israel hit back pretty hard. Right now, they are back to returning to a ceasefire that was negotiated. And at the same time, you have President Trump and J.D. Vance kind of making their first, I would say, or at least the most vocal concerns with their relationship with Israel, saying, you know, we love Bibi, it is what it is, but there's, you know, J.D. said there's people in the administration that are calling out Donald Trump, and they're really upset about the Iran deal, and how dare they? And then on the other hand, you have President Trump saying we're trying to keep Bibi sane, and that, you know, we're friends, but without Donald Trump, this nation would be eviscerated. So it's a lot to take in. But I want to hear from you, 1-800-684-3110. Let's go ahead and take some phone calls. Let's go to Ann, who is calling on, or from Pennsylvania, watching on Facebook. Go ahead.
14: Hey, gentlemen, how are you today?
3: I'm good,
14: Thank
3: Ann.
14: You for all the good work that you do and that you continue to do.
3: Thank you.
14: I am going to become a champion. I am a woman of my word.
3: Thank you so much.
14: Now, having said, thank you guys. So I just wanted to say a couple of different things. So I'm still trusting in Trump, and I just wanted to kind of explain. I think the biggest problem, J.D. Vance, is J.D. Vance, okay? So without Israel, there would be no America. Without Judaism, there would be no Christianity. Without the Old Testament, there would be no New Testament. God's covenant was never broken with Israel because God does not break his promises. Replacement theology is pure blasphemy. And this is my opinion. Israel is an ally, not a protectorate. That's a fact, actually. The Bible is clear. Do not listen to the Tuckers. Do not allow your love for Israel to be swayed in any way by members of it within the cabinet, whether it be J.D. Vance. Well, he kind of comes to my mind. Having said that, guys, thank you for everything you do. Thank you for fighting for the Constitution. Thank you for fighting for we the people.
3: And I appreciate your call. And look, I want to make sure it's very clear. I agree pretty much with you wholeheartedly that there is an okay discussion and an okay issue, because again, one I've said here so many times, including in this last segment, is there are so many people in Israel you're going to disagree with politically. There are so many people you're going to disagree with in the government. The next prime minister of Israel, you're probably not going to like as much as you like Bibi Netanyahu, if you're a fan of Prime Minister Netanyahu. Because they have a political system that is actually democratic and similar to ours. Different, very different, actually, but at least the people have a voice. And sometimes those people are going to have voices you disagree with. Now, the historical version of this story is not unlike how you said with America. Same way. There's going to be presidents of the United States I disagree with. There's going to be administrations I disagree with. Likely a lot throughout my life. And I will always tell you how I feel. However, that doesn't mean I have any issues of existence with the country, with America in general. Do we have Secretary Pompeo? All right, Secretary Pompeo is joining us via phone right now. Look, I got to get your thoughts, Secretary Pompeo, with this deal. Obviously, a peace deal was signed. President Trump signed it. The president of Iran signed it. A few hours later, No shocker, Israel, Hezbollah, things start lighting back up. They calm down again. Here we are now. Seems to things need to change by the hour. At least this time we've had you on. There's been some movement in a direction. I just want to get your thoughts.
15: I appreciate that. Look, three things I think are worth thinking about for everyone who's listening. First, we've made more progress taking down the Islamic Republic of Iran than we've made in the last 40 years. And President Trump should be credited for that. They are in a militarily weaker position,
3: sure,
15: a politically weaker position, an economically weaker position. Good stuff. Second, we should see if they've turned over a new leaf. Look, I've been on your show a handful of times talking about this. I don't see it. The regime seems to me to be implacable, unchangeable, theocratic thugs. I don't see them honoring any deal that they signed. You can already begin to see it. Hezbollah didn't move without the Iranian government's approval. And then finally, one of the challenges for the administration is a direct result of what they've done. Iran's leadership is fractured. I'm sure there are multiple views on what they ought to do next. And you see that one guy signs a deal, another guy cuts the video saying we want to go kill every American.
3: Right.
15: So a very complicated situation and one that we need to see play out. I hope that we're ready to do the necessary and force the strait open and not let the Iranians make a single nickel off of the terror regime that they've created.
3: Yeah, it seems like we make sort of some pomp and circumstance out of these deals and they feel like they bear no fruit very quickly, or they have some issue that comes up 24, 48 hours later. Like, it's just the nature of what we're dealing with the Middle East. At the same time, obviously, there has been some pushback against Benjamin Netanyahu and our support of Israel. That has been from the left and from the right. And now you are seeing some responses that are maybe a little bit more publicly critical from the president, from the vice president. Historically, we've had a great relationship with Israel. And what I don't want to see, obviously, is a tide turn based on social media or podcast or even us, like, to push a divide between Israel and the United States of America. Do you feel like that is something we need to at least keep ourselves aware of and, you know, keep it in check?
15: Look, that relationship is incredibly valuable to the United States of America. It's certainly valuable to Israel as well. It's valuable to us militarily. Their technology, their combat experience, their intelligence services have all saved American lives. When I was the CIA director, I saw that. I watched Israeli intelligence save countless American lives. We shouldn't let that fracture. They're the lone democracy in the region. They are our best security partner. They're one of our great economic and business partners, too. We should be thankful for what the Israeli government has done for the United States. They've clearly done it for themselves in the same way that we do the work putting America first. But that's a relationship that I don't think there's much risk of it being broken, but we all ought to be sure that we are honoring that, not doing work for Israel. That is, sure, they have their job. Just like the Europeans need to defend themselves,
3: absolutely,
15: Israelis will do the necessary for themselves as well.
3: All right, Secretary Pompeo, I'm going to let you go here. We're having some connection issues, but I appreciate you calling. And I want to get to at least one more phone call if we could. I want to go to Mike in Texas. He's been on hold for a while. Mike, go ahead.
16: Hey, guys, I appreciate everything that Trump's doing and the whole effort out in Iran and to get rid of the evilness out there. I'm concerned about the overall strength of the deal, of the agreement.
3: Sure.
16: And the reason being is part of that agreement is to stop funding the terrorist organizations of Hezbollah and Hamas and the like. So if that's the case, then they shouldn't be able to delay negotiations because Israel's defending itself against Hezbollah.
3: Yeah, look, Mike, I don't disagree with you here. And really got a minute left in this segment, but I do think that this deal needs to be upheld, and it is the problem. And Secretary Pompeo brought it up. When you're dealing with a regime like this in Iran, the trust can only go to a certain level. The proof will only come over time, and we will see how things play out. Now, I appreciate your call, Mike. I appreciate everyone that called in, by the way, for this first half hour. The second half hour, we're going to take a little bit of a step back. There have been some really great pieces that have been put together. There's been some great interviews, people we've had on over the last week. And I want to make sure that those don't get lost in the shuffle. So for the next half hour, it's going to be a bit of a flashback to a lot of the great stuff that's happened over the week. So if you've been paying attention each and every day, some of it may seem familiar. But if not, enjoy the second half hour of the broadcast. With that, I want to tell you, for right now, this is a very important time. As we head toward the 250th celebration of America, I want you to be a supporter of the ACLJ. It's a great way to get your values around the world represented. That's at ACLJ.org. 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

0: am the visionary. I am Ralph Williams. Acknowledge me. Acknowledge us right here today and every Sunday, 10 a.m. to 11 a.m. Soon to be. Stay tuned here on Sundays, 9 a.m. to 11 a.m. 2 hours. You asked for it. You got it. And we have so much to talk about. Tony, I'm so excited about these 2 hours. I mean, really, I am. And then we'll get to our sponsors. Go ahead, Tony. And welcome to the show.
1: Thank you, my friend. Life is good. Boy, if we can get this 2 hours going, Ralph, we're really going to be hitting stride because we won't have to stop a lot of these subjects that are hot on people's minds, and we can really get them the information they want to hear. I'm excited about it. Congratulations for being able to move that way, that the show is doing so well. Your other shows are doing well. It's a good time right now for us.
0: 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And we are our new sponsor, DJ Billy C. Give DJ Billy C a call if you need any DJ work all across Western Pennsylvania, parts of Ohio and West Virginia. DJ Billy C, give him a call today. That number is 412-596-9294. 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And I want to thank staff and management here at 1250 The Answer and Salem Media for letting us put this show on the air today. I had to get that all out, Tony, before we get started. I know we're all excited to get started. I got to go through my routine to get everything going here. And if you're interested in any sponsorship advertising, please call 412-545-4317. It's you. 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Lots of emails today, Tony. What would you do as mayor? We got about 10 of them today. I'm going to try to read them all off to you. So, that segment's getting very popular. People want to know what you would do if you were mayor that voted for you in the city of Pittsburgh. And unfortunately, Tony didn't get the mayor's job, but he and I are both happy. We moved out of Pittsburgh and we're having a great time here on the microphone today. So
1: absolutely,
0: all right, Tony, let's get started here. We do our sports segment at the beginning. How about this NBA game on last Thursday? Oh my gosh, what a game that was. Oh,
1: man. I'll tell you what, I'm a West Coast guy. I'm not a New York fan, but I am a fan of great teams, and those two teams in that final are stunning. I cannot believe. First, I don't know how to react, Ralph. I've never experienced this before in any kind of competition.
0: Yeah.
1: I was looking so forward to seeing San Jose, and they produced, but they also fell apart in a way that
0: you mean San Antonio? You mean San Antonio?
1: San Antonio.
0: Right.
1: They collapsed at every moment. At every game. They dominated, showed that they could do this, and they just completely fell apart. And at the same time, you got the New York Knicks with But I like what's his name?
0: Well, the coach Mike Brown's been around. He's
1: Listen, that Jalen Brunson is unbelievable.
0: Yeah.
1: Man, that dude is like the unsung superstar of basketball. And boy, did he, they just proved their mettle. They proved what experience could do. And man, there's no question. They deserved every part of that. And they deserve a place in history for this championship win. I cannot wait until next year.
0: Oh, yeah. I'm excited myself. And I got to tell you, I am not a. I haven't covered the NBA or watched it thoroughly since Michael Jordan. That's how far back it goes. And you know, they're talking about right now, Tony, about who is the face of the NBA. And until LeBron James retires, he's the only one left of the legends. He is the face of the NBA, and I don't want to hear anything about anybody else being the face of the NBA.
1: Yeah, it is truly a popularity contest, and he is the most popular. But what's he going to do now? He got his son drafted into the Lakers. I don't want to hear that he deserved it because he didn't, but he's done a lot of great things for the game. He holds a lot of records. Michael Jordan will always be that guy for me. There's always going to be the other group of people who believe LeBron's that. I don't think that is a – they're not equal arguments. They are different for every generation. So we're coming into a place right now where it's like, holy smokes. Not only is Wembanyama a freak, calling him his nickname the alien is so accurate because the things that – guy can do with a basketball and his body structure. I've seen baskets made that I've never seen attempted before. So it's crazy that you got this guy. And then their next guy, that Castle, is an unbelievable basketball player. That team structure is great. But the rest of the league, there's so many, Ralph, good teams with outstanding players. I mean, it's almost like Jokic can...
0: Yeah. It's starting to come back, Tony. The NBA was an afterthought, but now it's starting to come back. I was very impressed with that game last Thursday, but unfortunately, I had to watch it from a hospital emergency room because my wife had to go to a hospital for a hernia. So I watched it from there, and I got to tell you, it was an exciting game, and yeah. I might be getting back involved in that real quick here because we got to go to a break. The UFC event Sunday at the White House. What a great event that was. Again, here we go. I don't follow UFC, but it was nice to watch this at the White House, and now I'm a UFC fan. The only time I watched it was for Brock Lesnar, CM Punk, and that Jake Hager, former WWE wrestlers who became, they're not former. Some of them are still going, that became MMA fighters or UFC or whatever it is. And I got to tell you, a guy from Penn State, Bo Nichols, he won his match.
1: Oh, man.
0: Yeah, and it was a great showing. Sad to hear. We can talk about that a little bit, about these guys who are attempting to interrupt and disrupt this UFC event. So, but real quick on that, Tony, before we go to break.
1: Let me tell you something. I do follow the UFC, and what a spectacular event. And they made the matchup so good and exciting. I think that was the beauty of this event, was the matchups that were selected. Ralph, every fight ended in a dramatic knockout. Every single one of those fights ended in a knockout. So it wasn't, you know, sometimes the MMA could be kind of boring if you're not into it and you're seeing a lot of jiu-jitsu and ground control and wrestling. I understand it, so I appreciate it, but my wife hates that part of it. She wants to see throwing and fight. She wants to see a fight. And man, they gave us fights, Ralph. There was some controversy about one of the heavyweights calling Michelle Obama a man. That, you know what? It is not unlike any other athlete that says bombastic things to draw attention to themselves. That guy is a magnificent fighter. How about this? Little FYI before we go, Ralph. Bo Nichols dominated that guy in wrestling.
0: Oh, yes, he did. Yes, he did. Yes.
1: In the NCAA championships, Bo Nichols just threw him around. And now you see what happens. This dude went up to heavyweight. Bo Nichols stays where they're at. and they are both bad dudes, man. What a good group of fights those were.
0: Oh, yeah. All right, when we come back after these words, more of the Ralph Williams Show Sunday Edition with Tony Moreno. Stay tuned.

Yeah, there's no love for sure in the city of Pittsburgh. And good morning and welcome to the Sunday edition of the Ralph Williams Show, along with my co-host Tony Moreno. And it's great to be here with you. And my name is Ralph Williams. I am the host of the Ralph Williams Show Sunday edition with Tony Moreno. And yeah, what do you want to talk about? And let us talk to you. And I am the revolutionary.

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0: 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I hope I got that right, and I think I did. But anyway, we're sponsored by DJ Billy C. You need a DJ for a wedding party, any kind of special event, anything involving a DJ, club, bar, whatever, call DJ Billy C today, 412-596-9294, DJ Billy C. Tell him Ralph Williams sent you. All right, Tony, we got a short segment here a little bit because we kind of went over the last one for about 5 or 6 minutes here. I want to play this report, and we can talk about it in the third segment, but first I want to play this report about the Sasside. All right, about how they're continuing about their stance on the South Side and continued plans that are not going to work on the South Side. Here we go.
1: Investigators broke the story last month about a plan to address an uptick in violence on the South Side. And this afternoon, Chief Investigator Rick Earl is questioning city officials about the new South Side Festival that begins this Saturday night. Rick, what are they saying?
2: Yeah, Susan, they say the community first approached them about this plan to hold a street festival every Friday and Saturday night during the summer. And the police chief and the public safety director today both expressing support for the event that kicks off this Saturday.
3: We're running this as a pilot to see how it goes this summer. And if at the end of the summer we say, hey, this didn't hit the mark, we'll shift and we'll refocus.
2: Pittsburgh Police Chief Jason Lando talking about the community-led effort on the South Side that begins this weekend. On Friday and Saturday nights through the summer, East Carson Street will be shut down between 12th and 18th Streets for a festival with music and vendors.
0: Okay, real quick, Tony, because we have a short segment. Your thoughts on this plan. Do you think it'll work, yes or no?
4: No.
0: I like that simple no. Okay, what are your thoughts on this plan? Go ahead.
4: It's preposterous, Ralph. Let me tell you. The answer to this problem is enforce the law and enforce the rules. Flat out, that's it. They are doing everything they can to include intentionally violating people's civil rights in order to avoid utilizing the law enforcement, professional law enforcement officers that they train and employ to do just that. It's a preposterous idea that right now they have police officers standing on these corners who do not enforce the law because they're told not to. And you have this mayhem in front of them that the city's answer to that problem, because the violence is escalating, they change the traffic, they change the messaging, they blah, blah, blah their way through it all, and now they're sitting at the point where people are still dying, there's still violence, and they just say, okay, we're going to hire security guards, and we're going to block the road, and nobody's going to be allowed into this big business area that's also a community space unless you're 21 years old. How are they going to get a security guard to keep people from walking down the street? How are they going to do
0: that? Yeah, exactly. Exactly. And you know what? The only plan is, like you said, to follow the law, do what you need to do, enforce the law. For some strange reason, these progressives in this town and all across the entire area here don't want to enforce the law. They keep coming up with these ridiculous plans. I don't think a street fair thing's going to work. I mean, you know, it might work in some perspective. And there was a statement made at city council where well, it'll keep the juveniles out because then, you know, we're blocking the street up. No, it's not. If the juveniles want to get there, they're going to get there somehow. Their side streets are going to be jammed up, backed up like a toilet. Buses got a detour. It's a real cluster. What do you think, Tony?
4: Oh, Ralph, without a doubt, it's going to create conflict. How in the world are they going to enforce any of these measures just because they called it a community organized street fair that closes the street from 10 till 2 and you're going to have security guards IDing everybody coming through this 8-block area? They're out of their minds. Well, I anticipate this. I sent this to a reporter that asked me my opinion. And I said, I anticipate one police-involved shooting at least, three civil rights lawsuits for sure, at least, and a rash of mob violence where these kids are going to gang up, now figure out where they could easily breach these areas, and they are going to create more havoc inside of these areas, and the police aren't going to be able to handle what they're causing because they still are not going to be allowed to enforce the law. They have no answer for it. They're setting themselves up for failure, and this is going to be a financial issue for us, Ralph. First,
0: yes,
4: they just got a donation of $125,000 to fund this. At the same time, the city has DUI checkpoint money that they will not spend. It just goes away. The state grants it, and they don't use it because they don't enforce rules. So they have to enforce rules to use that money. So they're just stealing your money, not enforcing your rules, making like it's going to get better, and then telling you there's a bunch of businesses are opening. I'll buy you dinner at Nakama if that's the case.
0: All right. All right. When we come back after these words, more of the Ralph Williams Show, Sunday edition with Tony Moreno. Stay tuned.
5: And this is my attention.

0: Hello, Ralph Williams here from the Ralph Williams Show. I have a question for you. 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
1: Hello, Ralph Williams here from the Ralph Williams Show. And I'm here today to talk to you about Big Jim's Bikes in Ocean City, Maryland. 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

0: 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Also, don't forget my social media platforms, YouTube, Facebook, Twitch, Twitter, X. I'm also on Kick Network. I'm also on the Blue Sky, Getter, Rumble. I'm on just about every social media platform there is practically. So check out all my stuff on there, my Ralph Reports, all my show, other social media shows as well. As part of this Ralph Williams weekend, Sunday, Saturday, and Sunday shows galore. Check them all out. I'm invading weekends. I'm taking over weekends. Tony and I are taking over Sundays here. Don't forget later on this afternoon at noon, Dr. Greg Roscoe. 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You know how to spell her last name. 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
0: All right, there you go.
1: Paloka, P-O-L-O-K-A.
0: I got you. All right. 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Okay, Tony, let's get started here. We got a bunch of stuff for you today for your segment. What would you do if you were mayor? Let's get started. I want to get started on this, and then shame on you, stupid never takes a vacation. We got a lot to talk about today here. The vape stores, all kinds of the vaping laws. Juveniles still running around downtown assaulting people. I got a scanner thing. A guy got assaulted by a bunch of juveniles down at the subway station. And guess what time it happened, Tony? Like 2 o'clock in the morning. Here we go again with these juveniles downtown running all over the place at 2 o'clock in the morning. All right, Tony, let's get started here. This one is from Liza. Liza says, Tony, if you were mayor, what would you do about paving streets? Go ahead.
1: Ralph, I skipped out on that. Ask that question again.
0: Liza lives in Point Breeze. She said, Tony, what would you, if you were mayor, what would you do about paving streets?
1: I would immediately eliminate all the traffic calming and safe streets policies. I would eliminate the whole the way that the city of Pittsburgh goes about traffic. I would identify the problems in each neighborhood first, and I would go about fixing the most obvious giant potholes, broken sewers. I would take care of those and then go about on a regular pattern of paving equally across the board. I would just make it fair. We waste so much money on this traffic calming stuff, and it's kind of cracks me up because they're anti-asphalt because it's gas and oil, but they'll spend $35,000 for every speed hump they put in real quick, won't they?
0: Yes, exactly. All right, next we got Bob. Bob is from Beachview. He said, Tony, what would you do to clean up some of the theft that's going on in the stolen vehicles in the South Hills? Go, if you were mayor.
1: It's simple. enforce the law. Here, you know, I'm going to make this an issue, and because I'm going to really start focusing more on finances of these things, because I think people will really grasp that more than the attitudes and policy. The city of Pittsburgh gets grants from auto insurance companies to go find
0: to go and buy prevent the clubs. To go buy the clubs, yeah. Right? Yeah, because that's what they were doing last time. Yeah.
1: That's a scapegoat. That by the clubs is just ridiculous, but that's a good thing. It's not a bad thing. What I'm saying is they stopped taking the grant money because the auto squad enforces the law and has to arrest people, and that might also lead into car chases and juveniles and car arrests. So they just eliminated the auto squad, and they don't get the grant money to follow up on all of these things anymore. And now 911 calls do not send police officers for a stolen auto report, and the police don't actively look for stolen automobiles. So it's just kind of, they quit enforcing all automobile rules, and they basically put it on the insurance company. Hey, you guys buy insurance. That's what you got insurance for. It doesn't matter that this is your vehicle and somebody's taking it. They quit enforcing. I would just enforce the laws and utilize the grant money to pay for it.
0: All right, Ronald. Ronald says, Tony, if you were mayor, and I know that Ralph has made his opinions on this, I don't disagree with Ralph, but I don't agree with Ralph either on his plan for juveniles. Tony, what is your plan about these juveniles running all over the city causing mayhem? Go ahead.
1: Well, they had a perfectly good facility that, because they, city and county government, the Democrats run this entire place, and they've become the progressive socialist Democrats, and they freely admit it. So that's not an argument anymore.
0: Right.
1: The old Democrats are gone, and they said, you know what? We're not having a juvenile facility because the old Democrats that we don't like anymore used to run it, and we don't like that they enforce rules. So they closed the facility. Now they tried to reopen it, and they can't. They don't have enough professionals to meet their progressive policy needs of non-enforcement of laws. So they put themselves in a trap, Ralph. They've made it so they got nowhere to put killers. They don't have judges that will put them if they could. And now they don't have police officers that pursue preventing that actively. They've created this mayhem of juvenile mess, and now they don't know how to get out of it. So the first thing I would do is retrain my police officers on how to deal with juveniles, not only in law enforcement, but in the mental health capacity and the school system. We are broken across all three of those levels. We don't do any of them. Then go to the judges and say, this is what we need for you to cooperate with the law enforcement, which goes to the DA's office also. None of those conversations happen. And then it's up to the county to start enforcing their juvenile laws and how they treat juveniles in Allegheny County, because everybody puts it on the city of Pittsburgh. Well, the county's responsible also. Everybody needs to do their jobs. The sheriff's office needs to commit to doing their jobs. The DA's office has to commit to doing their jobs, and the Pittsburgh police has to commit to doing their jobs. And lastly, the judges, both magisterial and county, have to take care of doing their jobs. There are laws that are already on the books. All they have to do is read them, apply what happened, and enforce it. It's that easy, Ralph. It's not hard. Nothing new needs to happen.
0: Oh, absolutely. All right. I'm going to play this real quick, and we'll get to a few more of these emails. But what would you do if you were mayor? Here we go.
2: Hey, that guy that you guys are trying to find that was assaulted by those kids earlier, he just called in. He's at the Wood Street subway station, saying that there was 10 to 20 of them that beat him up.
0: Copy. All right, there you go, Tony. There's the call. This happened downtown Pittsburgh on June 17th at 12:45 a.m. I'm sorry, I said 2 a.m. at the downtown Pittsburgh after midnight. With these juveniles, Tony. My plan is, and I don't know if you agree with it or not, is I think we should get a squad together, sit down with the sheriff, and I know your thoughts on the sheriff, Steven Zappala, get his people together, get the sheriffs, get the Allegheny County Police, get the city police, get a squad together, round them up, talk, call the state, call Governor Shapiro, say, look, we need to use Western Penitentiary, round up these juveniles, put them in there after they're done with the mayor of Kingstown, then go get the parents. I want the parents on a three-strike program, Tony. First, you get a warning. Second, you get a citation. Third time, your child's in front of a court judge, you go to jail. All right? What do you think of this plan that I have?
1: Ralph, I don't disagree with any of those things at all. But I have a problem with the timing of it. I think what you said 100% needs to be done, but that is a last resort fix. I believe it would work. What the city and county are not doing are the very basics to begin with, to say, hey, we tried this and it failed. We tried that and it failed. We tried this and we couldn't get that to work either because of money. Well, let me make this very clear, Ralph. And this goes to what I was saying on the South Side and this ridiculousness that they are putting forward. I want to let you know, I'm not just complaining that I don't like the idea. Oh, I don't like the people that put forth the idea. Both those things are true, but there also is a answer. There's a very good answer that does work, and it's proven. And that's utilizing what you have available. First, they have cameras up and down the street, Ralph. Cameras all over the place. They have drones with cameras on them they could use anywhere. They now use facial recognition technology that's been approved through the city law department and city council. They can, and they know for a fact, Ralph, this is indisputable, that these juveniles are narrowed down to the people who cause the initial most problems are at about 30 of them. They know who they are. They just do nothing about it. Those 30 cause the mayhem you see downtown and Southside, and you would find these same groups of people at every one of these problem spots, the ones that you see over in Squirrel Hill down the street from the high school. The same kids you're going to see in groups downtown.
0: Yes. And those same yes. people. I have two people, and I had a guy named Bill on who happens to live in one of the buildings right around Fort Worth and Murray. And he has sent me videos of juveniles just invading that whole area there. And that's disgraceful. And guess whose area that is? Barb Warwick's, Tony. Barb Warwick's. Yeah. So
1: here's what I want to tell everybody that can hear me. If they wanted to stop it, not only do they have the ability with the technology, but they have the money that's already been funded for it, and it's been cleared through the law department. If they wanted to stop this, they would utilize their cameras in real time, meaning watching what's going on while it's going on. Because they don't do that right now. They just go back and review camera systems. And they would have drones flying all over and identifying these people and where they go. They would stop it immediately, Ralph. It would stop within 30 days. I guarantee you. It's proven technology. They don't want to do it. Now that's the question. Why don't they want to do this?
0: Yeah, that's the question I have, too. And you know what? It's a puzzling question, Tony. All the time. All right, we're going to take one more here, and then we're going to move on because I want to ask your opinion about their new mental health thing. They're going to start putting those social workers out with the police. They came up with some other kind of plan here, Tony. We'll talk about that. All right, here we go. Next, this is Ben. Ben from Squirrel Hill. Tony, we just talked about this, Tony, but you know, Ben wants to know, what are you going to do to clean up some of this crime in Squirrel Hill with these kids at Alderdice? Go ahead.
1: Oh, you know what, Ralph, what I just said and what I've also said in the beginning about meeting with the school police and school districts is just identify who they are and go follow them through the system and address them with all the rules and regulations that are already in place. They do everything they can to not engage in law enforcement with these people that are causing tremendous problems, Ralph. They just don't do it. So that's what I would do, you know, identify them, use all our camera systems, and then follow through with the school police, the school board, the Pittsburgh police, and the DA's office.
0: All right, Ralph Williams, 737@gmail.com is our mailbag. Tony, Ralph, great show. says Harry from Bethel Park. Also, we have Pleasant Hills. We have Tony. Tony says, Ralph, Tony, you guys are the greatest. Great show going on. Ralph, I like your thoughts about the old Century 3 Mall. I think they should have put it into an entertainment center with a water, with indoor water park, go-karts, an amphitheater, and whatnot. I think that would be a good idea, better than retail and homes and all that other stuff there. I think that's a good idea. Tony, what do you think about that? I came up with an idea for Century 3 Mall or Monroeville Mall or whatever. Start turning them into some kind of like Splash Lagoon up in the area and some of those other places. What do you think of that?
1: I think it's a fantastic idea, but this area, Allegheny County, doesn't have the stomach for doing something that's useful and positive like that, because the politicians don't benefit from it.
0: No, they don't.
1: So
0: they don't.
1: They're going to play games with it. Oh, we're gonna put it up, and that's a money trap right there. That's a money maker. Whatever goes in there is going to be a 10-year long ordeal, and they got to figure out who's going to steal more development and political dollars and figure out how they're going to distribute it out to the union leaders. You can watch this play over and over again.
0: Oh, I know. All right, Tony, let's get started. Here's the meat and potatoes of our menu today. All right, our menu on today for our show. Corey O'Connor and the mayor, he announced today with Sheldon Williams, they're going to, Police Chief Jason Lando. And let me see if I can find the report here. But first, I want to do this here real quick, Tony. Stupid never takes a vacation, and shame on you. What do you hear this Skinner call here? Here we go.
3: 2-4. Is the bartender at Romani's?
2: Copy.
0: Hang on, Tony. We have a... I don't know what happened.
3: Can you have Valley come to the station? The manager from Permani said he was...
0: Okay, this happened at Permani's, and shame on Permani's for hiring this goof. This bartender, shame on you. Drinking while and taking pills and drinking while he's working. What do you think of this, Tony? Do you think it qualifies for stupid never takes a vacation, and shame on you?
1: I think it's just common. You know, you get in that industry and you find that. So I don't believe it's out of the ordinary. It's hard to find help to even show up. That is from my end and viewpoint, Ralph. It's a very common thing for people that aren't in this world responding to these kind of things. It might sound like, oh my gosh, that's terrible, but it's more common than most people understand.
0: Oh yeah. Yeah, absolutely. All right. Now, Tony, let's get into this now. As soon as I find the report, I'll play it for you. They had a meeting yesterday and came out with a press conference. They want to go back to something about Ed Gainey, who, of course, you know, his infinite wisdom, decided not to have the social workers go out with the police and de-escalate these things, these mental health things that go on. Your thoughts on this, go ahead.
1: You know, Ralph, I'm personally involved in this because yes. My wife was the subject matter expert in this, and she developed all the policies, traveled across the country to develop them through places that use them successfully, and the city of Pittsburgh would never implement it. This has been going on since 2012. Well, let me tell you something. What's unbelievable to me is that the city now publicly states that they ended the program. At the same time, they received tens of millions of dollars to run this program and told us that they were in the development process and putting together and utilizing this program. Ralph, they are openly telling us that they stopped the program when my wife retired back in 2000. They stopped the program. I'm sorry, in 2020. They stopped it, did not continue it, but continued to get money to fund it. What happened to that money? And how are they going to go forward now that they're saying, and this is why I have a shame on you, and it's a shame on you to Jason Lando, the chief of police, and Sheldon Williams, the public safety director. Shame on you because you were both employed by the city of Pittsburgh while this was going on. You knew about this. You came back into power and you knew about this. And you're going along with this premise of, hey, we just thought of this grand new idea and we're going to now, we're going to get more money and fund this. They are lying to you. They are stealing your money. They are not honorable men. And this is not an honorable administration because of this specific issue right now. People are suffering and dying, Ralph, because the government failed to do what you gave them money to do. And this is proof of it.
0: All right. Yeah, I'm looking for the report here, Tony. As soon as I find it here, we're going to play it. But anyway, all right, hold on a second. Let me see what we got. All right. Yeah, I appreciate that. And your comments on that, and you know, I know you're heavily involved. Like you said, your wife was the architect of this, and it's really sad that they get this money and then they went and did something else with it, and who knows what
1: Ralph,
0: they did with
1: work.
0: It.
1: Listen, there's a proper way to make this work. The way they want to do it, it's as dangerous as everybody thinks, but there's a way to implement it, and they just are not doing it. So they are not only stealing from us and lying to us, they are intentionally failing us. So I am really upset about this.
0: Oh, yeah. Absolutely. Absolutely. All right. I'm still trying to look for this report. In the meantime, Tony, we
1: have... Ralph, I am stupid never fails.
0: It never takes a vacation. There you go.
1: It takes a vacation. Yes. Everybody voted for this affordable housing, and the URA took millions of dollars to redo houses, right? They're going to go get these vacant buildings. But you know what the URA just did? They bought a duplex up in Troy Hill on Lowry Street that was an occupied duplex. And then they put it under affordable housing. So the people that were paying rent, not on assistance, did not qualify for affordable housing, and they could not any longer afford the rent that went up. So they kicked them out. The URA bought a house to help house people, and they kicked out the people who were paying without assistance. They kicked them out, Ralph. That's number one. Stupid never takes a vacation. Number two, the URA just spent $480,000 a piece for three brand new houses that were built by a private developer that he thought they were good. People would come up there and spend money and start this buying spree. Well, it didn't work. So what did the URA do? The URA, the houses are only valued at $280,000. The URA paid him top dollar for them and now put them under the affordable housing string where now people have to get vouchers to live in them. We just overspent money for houses that couldn't sell on the open market to put people on vouchers in them. Stupid never takes a vacation. Keep voting for this.
0: Yeah, absolutely. Keep voting for it is right, and you are right about that. All right, here we go. I'm getting beat up here about picking on Castor Binion. I played yesterday on my Saturday show, Tony. There was a woman who came from, she was the former president of the Citizens Council up in Northview Heights, and she said some things at city council. I played that footage yesterday. About how she spoke, about how she thinks Castor Binion should be removed because of lack of what's going on in Northview Heights. Something just went on up there this past week. What are your thoughts on this?
1: Ralph, I'll tell you what. I'm going to go back to what I've been saying because it covers most things across the board. If they wanted to fix this,
0: they would.
1: How many times have you heard, I know it's got to be about the same amount of times I've heard, that they aren't happy with Castor Binion and they're getting ready to get rid of him. But that doesn't happen. You know what? Castor Binion does exactly what they want him to do and he's willing to say whatever they want him to say about it. That's why he's there. They do nothing in the interest of the residents that are there right now. As a matter of fact, I know who you're talking about, Ralph. And that person that is talking about Castor Binion also is the one that revealed to me about the Somalian immigrants that they forced into Northview Heights. And that took over a whole section of that housing area, and it's created great problems. But the housing authority doesn't care. Ralph, they found a terrorist building bombs from, Palestine, but I could be wrong. He was from an active terrorist country. He was building them right in Northview Heights. They imported them there. So, and they know about it, Ralph. They know these things. If they wanted to fix it, they would. Castor Binion's not going anywhere, and they are going to, they're building that big old high rise. Guess what they're going to do, Ralph? They're going to kick out a bunch of people that can afford to live there, put them in places they can't afford to live, and then make it so unless you get a certain amount of money or you make a certain amount of dollars, you're going to be removed from your housing up in Northview Heights. They've already practiced it. It's already in action. They've done it elsewhere. It's just coming to the north side real fast, folks. And these are the people you elected.
0: Yes.
1: These are the ones that you need to be there. So,
0: and Tony, every week, Tony, don't we come up with something that's stupid that these progressives have done that have ruined Western Pennsylvania. And it's not just in Pittsburgh. It's all across Western Pennsylvania and around the country. These progressives have to go. Go and vote them out.
1: Let's make sure this is, I'm going to get real racial right here. All these terrible problems all come down to a focus on the black community. So you got white progressives that run the show, and for some reason, whatever reason they want to come up with, the black community has juveniles that are killing each other. The black community has groups of women that are killing each other. The black community have groups of men that are killing each other. Black community can't get housing. The black community
0: can't get police protection. Sorry to say it, but you're right. Yeah.
1: They can't get transportation. Who's responsible for that, Ralph? The black community's been held hostage by these progressive socialist Democrats for generations. So you guys got to do something about what's happening, because it keeps happening to your community.
0: All right, Tony, real quick here. We got to wrap it up here. Stupid never takes a vacation. Some guy was busted in Springdale for leaving his infant 5-year-old kid in a vehicle and going into a massage parlor. Stupid never takes a vacation, Tony. Go ahead. What would you do if you were involved in this as a police officer? Go ahead.
1: And just enforce the law. Just take people into custody. Ignore what your supervisor says to you when he says you can't arrest him. Go pull out the law and read him the law, and then read him your job description. That your job isn't to enforce these laws that were passed by lawmakers. So screw them. This kid's in danger. Arrest him and take the child into custody. Put them in the system to make sure that they're not physically abused. And then find them a safe place. Ralph, it's a shame, but our judiciary has gone silent on justice and help. They aren't helping people by not providing justice. They are leaving people to suffer. They're leaving children to suffer. This is proof. It's proof of it. There is no consequence. Why would anybody stop their unnatural or desire to do something illegal that overwhelms them? Why would they stop that if there was no consequence to stop it?
0: They don't. All right, Tony, thank you very much for that. I have the next week we will play the press conference from that came about from the about this mental health thing. We'll do that next week here on the Ralph Williams Show with Tony Moreno every Sunday, 10 a.m. to 11 a.m. soon to be. And I think we're going to get started in July here. We need to do that as soon as possible. Right, Tony? Because if we don't, we're not going to get all this stuff that we need to get out. We have a lot to talk about every week.
1: So much. Hey, I want to run a poll out there, everybody. Trade TJ Watt or don't trade TJ Watt?
0: Yeah, there you go. You got that right. I wanted him traded before he signed that last contract, Tony.
1: I'm the trade train.
0: Yeah, exactly. There you go. All right. Until next week, have yourself a great one. For Tony Moreno, I'm Ralph Williams. Have yourself a good one. Please be safe.
1: Godspeed.

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5: Hi, everyone. Welcome on in to the Net Worth Financial Hour. I'm Amy Sharp, sitting alongside Beth Andrews, founder and president here at Net Worth Advisors. We're glad to have you along with us for our show today. We've got a great one for you. We're going to dive into a topic many families seem to try to avoid at all costs, actually, and that is the topic of inheritance. If something happened to you today, would your family know what to do? Would they be left with more questions than answers? Those are kind of the two scenarios that often happen. So to help us better understand that today, we're going to get Beth's thoughts on this topic, as well as others relating to retirement. Beth, how are you today?
6: Even though it's really, really cold outside, I'm really, really happy to be here.
5: Yeah, it is. it is an interesting topic. I think one that you probably get all sorts of different directions with. A recent study actually found 97% of people believe that discussing inheritance is important. So that's good. But nearly 70% of parents that were a part of this study haven't even told their children what they will inherit. So why do you think that is? I mean, this is maybe a generational thing. Are we seeing this, or just a tough conversation for everybody?
6: Yeah, you know, I don't know. There's a lot of procrastination around this topic with regard to telling the family members and also with regard to getting documents in place. I guess it's kind of an uncomfortable conversation. Money's still a taboo subject for the older generations. I know that some of my family members worry that their children won't work if they receive a lot of money at one time, or if they know that that money's coming.
5: Sure.
6: They want them to, you know, be productive and have a career. The reality is silence usually causes more conflict than the conversation itself. A legacy plan isn't truly complete until it's been written, documented, and then communicated to the people that it affects.
5: That is interesting to think about, just the different ways that people go with this. For families with that sizable estate, and you kind of alluded to this a little bit, those stakes are higher, obviously. What are some of the biggest risks of keeping children in the dark, though?
6: You know, I heard of a term recently called sudden wealth syndrome.
5: Oh.
6: And, you know, when you combine that with confusion or younger people that maybe aren't as good at handling money, or maybe their parents just think that they're not very good at handling money. You know, if your children receive a large inheritance without any preparation, you know, it can lead to really, really irresponsible decisions. And we've seen that with lottery winners. We've seen it with people that inherit money. In this area, we've seen it with people that have gotten sudden wealth from gas wells that have been popping up around. And now they're even more popular now that our permits are being moved through. You know, so if your children are guessing about your intent, you know, you can cause a lot of discomfort, confusion, and maybe some really, really bad decisions.
5: Okay. When should parents start these conversations? I think that sometimes, you know, is one of those things where it's like, how old is old enough to sit my kids down and say, here's the deal, here's what's happening?
6: Yeah, you know, oftentimes it's not a good thing to have one big dramatic reveal, you know, suddenly tell your children what you have. And, you know, maybe you use that money up in some sort of care. But I think over time, having discussions with children, you know, like where are the important documents and a vague idea of how much money they might inherit, with the understanding that, you know, if mom and dad need some form of really expensive care, that maybe that money will not be there. And maybe even your intentions of what you want your children to do with the money. You know, I would say if you have a trust, you

0: maybe want to communicate that to your children and tell them why. Like, you might want to have a trust that says they don't get the money all at one time. And maybe you would want to talk about not only your children, but also your grandchildren. Do you want to pay for some college? Do you want some money to be set aside and do it specific intentions for that? It's like the safety briefing on an airplane. You need to make sure everyone knows where the oxygen masks are before there is a true emergency. Now, we have a very good new service with NetWorth Advisors. 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
1: 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You're listening to the NetWorth Financial Hour. We're kind of taking you through some of the things to think about when it comes to the topic of inheritance. Those conversations can be tough and not always easy for families to initiate, but this is some great insight from Beth today here on our show. Remember the number, once again, to reach out, 800-725-2988. And again, we're sharing ways to best communicate with your family because sometimes that's the first step. What other topics need to be on the agenda during these family meetings other than just the money that's in the bank, Beth?
0: Well, you need to discuss the money. And other tangible assets like the family home, any coin collections or stuff that you would have a specific intention for, like if you want a certain child to get the family china. But a lot of times the children live far away and they have no interest in these items. So knowing this ahead of time saves everyone a headache. And then we also need to talk about some health decisions.
1: You know, going back to your comment about the china really quickly, gosh, it's becoming harder and harder to know what our kid, what will be important to our kids, what we valued, maybe what our parents valued, grandparents valued is different. It looks different to our kids today. They don't have the sentimental attachment to it like we would like them to have. So that makes it difficult. Okay, let's do get into this health piece of it because, gosh, that is a big one. What do we need to be thinking about here?
0: You need to let your children know what your intentions are. Like, I specifically would like to have a high level of care. I don't have any children to tell that to, so I have to make sure that the people that are appointed in my estate planning documents know what kind of care that I want to have. My mom has a caregiver that she absolutely loves, and that would be the same thing. Your children need to know who is the power of attorney and where your health directives are located. It is a very good thing that I have had a power of attorney for both my mom and my father because my mom now needs care, very extended, very expensive care, and my father went through a very serious brain cancer and passed away. So I was able to help them through that time. So if your children don't know what your wishes are regarding end of life care, you're putting a terrible burden on them during a very emotional time.
1: Yeah, emotional, the word emotional comes up a lot when I think about this topic. And we've talked about this on the show before, but these obviously can be very heavy, very emotional conversations. How does working with a financial advisor help to change the dynamic? It might not fix everything when it comes to the emotions, but it's going to maybe give it a little bit of guidance along the way.
0: Yeah, I mean, I am a neutral third party. So if you're in the room with one of our advisors, with or without your kids' presence, We can help frame the conversation around values rather than just money. We can explain technical reasons for any kind of trust that you have, which takes the emotions out of it. Our job is to help ensure that your wealth acts as a blessing to your family, not a source of stress or fighting.
1: Okay, any final thoughts on this topic as we close it out for this segment of the show? I think there's so much more we could probably get into, but I guess just your time in this business and conversations you've had, what have we left out here? Anything?
0: Yeah, so you want to leave a legacy of love and organization, not a legacy of chaos. And this applies to myself as well. You know, since I don't have any children, I want to make sure that my business goes on. We are a sustainable business. And whether it's leaving to a charity, leaving your business to your employees, or just leaving money to your children, when everyone is aligned, you can actually enjoy your wealth more today because you're not worrying about what happens tomorrow. You know, if you're sitting there thinking, man, I have really put off getting my estate planning documents in place. 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We meet with your children. 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
1: It's Amy Sharp back alongside Beth Andrews here on the Net Worth Financial Hour. All right, another study here, Beth, that we're going to go through found that this one's kind of hard to get your wrap your head around. Fewer and fewer people feeling optimistic about their retirement. In fact, just over 30% of people believe they'll live as well or better in retirement as they did while working. That's a major drop in confidence. The question comes, is it a feeling that we're having? Is it just a feeling? Or should we consider this maybe a new retirement reality?
0: You know, I've seen many people ready to walk into retirement and having that very uneasy, scared, stressed feeling. Unfortunately, you know, there are real challenges in modern retirement. You know, inflation is a concern. We're all living longer. So many of the older guarantees are gone, like pensions. And one thing that I find a lot with people that are early in retirement and they don't have a lot of purpose, they don't have a lot to do, they end up spending a lot of time watching TV, and specifically watching those news channels where they get all this stressful information.
1: Yes.
0: About inflation, about foreign affairs, about what this administration is doing or that administration is doing. And it's really stressing people out. So I understand.
1: So if the old rules no longer apply, how can our listeners move from feeling anxious to feeling confident about their financial independence?
0: Confidence definitely comes from having a clear written plan that addresses every single thing about your retirement. You want to know where your income's going to come from every single year. And you want to know that you have, you know, a plan in place for contingencies, like an opportunity that comes up, maybe to help a grandchild with college, or maybe an emergency, like a medical emergency. You know, I've gone through two times, once with my dad and once with my best friend, Pam, where they're going along and everything was just fine. And then all of a sudden, they had to start a medication that they had to take for the rest of their lives that was very expensive. You know, if you have a plan in place for the foreseen and for the unforeseen financial things that come up, that really makes them less stressful when they get here. And if you're less stressed about money, it makes it easier to deal with something like a health issue. Now, there's another stress in retirement, and that is not having a purpose in retirement. You know, if you're just going to sit around all day and you don't really have any plans for being social, for having a good exercise plan, a good eating plan, it makes it more stressful to, you know, look into an unknown future. So I think that being prepared for retirement financially is very, very good. But also, I think you need to be a mentally and emotionally plan ready for retirement.
1: Definitely want to check that box for sure. Okay, let's talk about diversifying income. What does that look like for someone who wants to help protect their essential expenses from things like inflation, which we talked about, and also market downturns?
0: Yeah, working with the financial coach is so important. And I think that's why a lot of people come to work with net worth advisors, even people that are do-it-yourselfers and don't necessarily want to, you know, look at the fees that we charge. But really, you get more than the value of the amount that you pay. You get more value than the fee that you pay by working with a financial coach, both financially and, you know, tax-wise, that's a big one, and also emotionally. So one strategy is to build a floor of reliable, predictable income, and that can protect you from market downturns. So you're not drawing out of the market when it's a terrible time to take money out. Once your essential needs are covered, you can then use your other assets like your 401k or brokerage accounts for growth and discretionary spending. This approach helps insulate your lifestyle from market swings. And I also think that having good, solid sources of income, which we help you develop, allows you to make better decisions, both when you're planning for retirement and also when you walk into retirement. If you don't have that secure feeling of knowing exactly where your income's going to come from in retirement, there's your sign. Might be time to reach out and talk with one of our advisors. Also, if you don't have a good, solid feeling about what you're going to do and, you know, what your lifestyle costs, many people don't even know how much they need to spend every year to do the things that they want to do. You know, maybe you want to do some extensive travel early in retirement and then things settle down. We can tailor a plan that's as unique to you as you need it to be. It's really easy to sit down and talk with one of our advisors. You can talk on the phone. You can talk one-on-one in our office. 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You can also sign up for any one of those things, as well as ask for a copy of our book by clicking on networthadvisorsllc.com. Call us today to get started. That number again is 800-725-2988.
1: Back with Beth Andrews here on the Net Worth Financial Hour. If you're just joining us, we're talking about retirement optimism. And what does that look like as you head into retirement, as you go through it? A lot of times people just don't have that feeling of confidence when it comes to some of these decisions. Having someone by your side, the team here at Net Worth Advisors, is such a valuable tool in your pocket. Even if you've done a great job budgeting throughout your working years, a lot of times you get to this phase of life, you don't want to spend your time doing all of this. And with so many people feeling uncertain, Beth, I want to really spend some more time talking about how you and your team here at Net Worth Advisors are helping your clients to map out that plan, to create that reliable income within that net worth retirement GPS that you put together with each client that walks through the door. We're talking about income that they can count on for decades.
0: Yeah. I mean, if you notice, not every single thing that we talk about on this radio show is financial. You know, we want to make sure that your plan is mapped out. It's in writing. It's flexible. It grows with you. It changes over time. But we also want to make sure that we do a good job of capturing what you want. You know, I could walk into a meeting with a client and have a pre-made cookie cutter plan and just plop it on the table and say, here, just do these things. But that just doesn't work. Everybody's different. So really, I think that the starting point is a very good conversation. If you're with someone that you care about or your spouse, make sure that they're here with you. Whether you're on a Zoom meeting with one of our advisors or whether you're in one of our nice conference rooms, we want to make sure that everybody's intentions are known. Everybody gets a say so, and we help you frame it out. If you don't know how much your lifestyle costs, we'll go through some very simple exercises that help you determine what your lifestyle really does cost so that you aren't walking into your retirement with unknowns and so that you don't walk into retirement and then go back with regrets. You know, some people go into retirement and then turn around and get a job after that because maybe they're feeling stressed about their money or maybe they don't have enough income. Financial planning helps to prevent that. It helps you make good decisions that are aligned with what you really want to accomplish for yourself and your family.
1: The study we've been talking about in this past segment found, again, that a lack of clear benchmarks is what really undermines that retirement optimism. For our listeners, Beth, who are wondering if they are on the right track, what is the first step that they take to get that clarity?
0: Sure. So just initiating the contact is the first step, and we do make it very easy for you. And so when you reach out and call Net Worth Advisors, you get a very friendly team. You know, we have 14 people in our office, and we're growing. And so you have many people to guide you every step of the way. So the first step in the process is to reach out and call, or you can click on our website and we'll reach out and call you back. Can't be much easier than that. You know, if you want, you can click on the website and download our book at no cost to you. That's a good thing that a lot of people do before their first appointment. What happens is we'll schedule you in one of our three area offices at a convenient time to meet with one of our advisors that specializes in retirement planning. We'll then send you a welcome packet that has a list of things in it that you should bring with you. Some people like to just click on our website and drag their files into our client portal. We make it as easy as possible. Some people like to bring paper statements. And then you'll sit down with one of our advisors in a confidential setting, and we'll just coach you through describing what you want, and we'll determine if we could potentially be a good fit for you and if you could be a good fit for us. And so having that good two-way relationship is what makes a good financial planning relationship with our team. After that first meeting, we may ask you for some additional information, some documentation. And then you'll come back to the second appointment if it makes sense. And you haven't been charged anything up to that point. If we decide at the end of the second meeting that it's a good fit for us to work together, then we'll describe the amount of fee that you would pay working with us for us to manage your assets, because that's how we best work with people, and the value that we can bring in return. At that point, then you will be a proud client of Net Worth Advisors, and we'll be welcoming you to our big financial planning family, all of our events, all of our charitable things, and we'll just work together for as long as it makes sense. 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
1: Welcome back into the Net Worth Financial Hour. So happy to have you along with us for our show today. It's been a good one. Lots of good insight, specifically on the topic of retirement optimism. And is that something you have? Do you have that? Do you feel good going into retirement? A lot of people don't. There's a lot of anxiety, a lot of fear surrounding this phase of life that's supposed to be one of the best. And one of the most common fears people have is the possibility of outliving their savings. We just know this to be true, that numbers are showing we're living longer, which is a wonderful thing to think about as long as you have your wits about you and the money to go along with it. Let's talk about this, Beth, for just a moment. What's one of the biggest threats that could derail a nest egg right at the beginning of retirement?
0: Yeah, you know, I generally try not to use really technical terms, but this one is called sequence of returns risks. And so all that means is that if you have bad returns, negative returns early in retirement, it can really, really affect you a lot more than if you have good returns, positive returns early in retirement, and negative returns later in retirement. Even if those returns average out to the same average rate of return. So we actually have a client-approved piece that we can share with you on this exact thing, where it compares two brothers, one that retires with the exact same amount of money as the other, but the first brother experiences negative returns early in retirement, and the second brother experiences those same returns later in retirement. Now, this is something that can really creep up and just slam you. You know, you're not doing anything. You just walk away from your job, you've got some money in savings, you just think, well, I'll just start pulling some money out, and when the market goes down, then you're stuck. You've got some very stressful decisions to make. Do you continue taking money out of your portfolio? You may be forced to take money out if you're taking required minimum distributions from your IRA or your 401k, you know, and that's what causes a ton of stress in retirement.
1: What are some of the, let's say, practical strategies that our listeners could implement to help protect their portfolio from this risk, especially in these critical early years, this sequence of returns risk?
0: Yeah, so this is something that people that don't work with an advisor are at an extreme risk for, because they don't have that income floor, which we can help build for you and with you. We manage money for and with our clients, and we make sure that your basic income or your required distribution income is covered by a reliable income source. Now, we want to make sure that you're not forced to sell your growth-oriented assets, so that's your market account, at the worst possible time. You know, the rule is, don't sell anything when the market's down. So you can't control when the market goes up and down, but you can control your reaction to it. So we use a bucket strategy. It's very easy to understand, very popular. 1 to 3 years worth of living expenses in a safe bucket. This is your buffer. And one that's an income bucket. And then one that is a growth bucket. We manage them for and with you over time so that you don't make the really bad mistakes in retirement that cause you to have a very stressful retirement instead of a carefree and fun retirement. This is something that our advisors specialize in. We don't just work with only one type of investment. We use all the investments that are available in the universe to put together a strategy that makes sense and is comfortable for you.
1: Beyond market risk, what other key areas should people focus on to really make sure that their money lasts for, say, a 30, possibly a 40-year retirement?
0: Yeah, you know, that can be a very long, very happy time. My grandfather was retired for 40 years. So managing your withdrawals is very crucial. Not only the rate at which you withdraw, the percentage that you take out, you know, there's that 4% rule. That's really not suitable for everyone, but also where you take the money from. So you want to make sure that suitability is a big concern. We have to make sure that we, as with longer lifespans and changing market conditions, that we address this. Your withdrawal strategy needs to be dynamic and flexible. And by the way, you need to have a withdrawal strategy. Now, tax planning is another huge factor. A surprise tax bill or just paying more taxes unintentionally over a long period of time, that can be really, really expensive. And finally, you really have to have a plan for healthcare. You know, there's the potential for long-term care costs. It's estimated that 70% of people over the age of 65 will need some form of long-term care, and it's really, really expensive. These are the biggest wild cards that can quickly and unexpectedly drain your nest egg if not properly planned for. We've got lots of plans for all the different contingencies that come up in retirement. If you're really thinking about getting started, now's the time to just pick up the phone and call, or you can click on our website, networthadvisorsllc.com, to request a time to talk with one of our advisors. Our number is 800-725-2988. 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
1: You're listening to the Net Worth Financial Hour. I'm Amy Sharp, here today once again, as I am each week, with Beth Andrews. She is the founder and president here at Net Worth Advisors, having a great conversation today about retirement optimism. It's such a positive word, but sometimes can bring about a lot of anxiety when it comes to trying to get that emotion in check when you reach retirement. And a lot of times people are thinking about retirement for many, many years. heading into this phase. And so it kind of starts with that, feeling that way ahead of time. So Beth is trying to calm the waters a bit for us today. That's what her and her team, every day do at Net Worth Advisors with individuals just like you who walk through the doors. And again, that number we share, it's a no cost, no obligation number. It's just as simple as making that call and starting initiating the conversation. 800-725-2988. We'd love to get a copy of Beth's book in your hands as well, Net Worth for Retirement. It's a great read and an opportunity for you to really learn a little bit more. And a lot of these topics we talk about will lead back to that book and what Beth has included in that. Beth, it's clear that making your money last requires more than just a good investment plan. It really takes a comprehensive retirement income strategy that coordinates all of these different pieces. And I teased it up for you, that Net Worth Retirement GPS. It's such a foundational piece for what your team does here every day.
0: Yeah, I would say coordinate all these different things that happen in retirement. Keep in mind, you're making very big decisions that have really far-reaching effects. And so the one thing I would say is to get a financial coach that can help you get your solid retirement plan in place. You know, it's sort of like there's a lot of sports analogies that apply to financial planning. When you're on a sports team and you're working as hard as you can, it's really important that you don't go it alone. You know, not only do you have a coach in sports, but it's very likely that you've got other team members around you that can support you and encourage you and look at what you're doing objectively from the outside and say, boy, you know, that doesn't seem like it's a really good move or a good decision at this point. And what do you think the long-term ramifications of these decisions can be? You know, so I would say it can feel very alone looking at a spreadsheet, making a list of numbers or a list of expenses, and just trying to go it all alone. But you don't have to be alone. Working with a financial coach can make such a big difference. We've got many examples of, you know, working with families where one spouse passes away and then the other spouse maybe never even handled any money before, you know, or if your parent is going through a transition into a long-term care stay, we are here for our clients when they go through those things. You know, we develop very good relationship with our clients, and we care. We want to make sure that you have as stress-free as possible time in your retirement.
1: Okay, you said stress-free. What about a stress test? How does your team approach that for someone's retirement accounts? Because that's got to be something where they can kind of walk out with their shoulders kind of down after they leave your office feeling, okay, I feel a lot less tense than when I came in here.
0: Oh, yeah, absolutely. There's dangers out there that people are not even aware of. And one of those is, how much risk do you have in your portfolio? And so we stress test your portfolio to see what will actually happen in a market downturn before that market event actually happens. And that's really important because that can derail your retirement. You know, we stress test your plan for income. 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We make it very easy and stress-free to come in and work with us. Our number is 800-725-2988.
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1: 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Matt, how are you today?
6: Amy, I'm doing pretty good.
1: Let me share our phone number with our listeners briefly here, 800-725-2988. The website, of course, networthadvisorsllc.com. We'll share that several times again before we even finish out our show today. But let's get right to it, Matt. First question for you. This one says, I'm just burnt out at work. I hadn't planned to retire early, but I'm seriously considering it now. How can I figure out what my timeline for retirement should be?
6: Amy, absolutely. And you know what? I think this is actually becoming more and more common, at least as of late, from what we've been hearing.
1: Really?
6: Yeah, people kind of hit a point, I think, where it's not just about the numbers anymore, but more so it's, you know, I'm tired. I don't want to deal with this anymore. There's some big changes at my company that, frankly, I don't want to have to stick around and you know, deal with the consequences. And I think, Amy, that's a very real place to be. But I think the key here is it's not just about, you know, making that decision solely based off the burnout, but also not ignoring it as well. And so it's kind of the balance between the two, right? And so for us, there's really a few things that really that we want to focus on. I think number one first is really just understanding what retirement actually costs for you, right? You always hear these general rule of thumbs or, you know, these how most people typically operate. Not really taking a look at that, but taking a look at your lifestyle, your expenses, and your goals, right? So getting a more clear idea of what that looks like. Second, once we figure out those expenses, naturally comes where the income is going to come from to then fund those expenses, right? And so if you stop working tomorrow, you know, where's the money going to come from? Maybe there's pensions, maybe there's Social Security, if your timing is appropriate. Maybe you have some investments to take income from, right? And so just as important is not just where it's going to come from, but when those sources will kick in as well, right? And so kind of taking a look at all these different scenarios, you know, what if you retire today, right? What if you decided to work maybe another year or two, or maybe it's a combination of the both, right? Maybe it's gradually stopping down and maybe working part-time. That way it's not as stressful, but then it allows you to focus on what's really important, right? And so a lot of times, Amy, I think after we kind of go through this process, most people are very surprised. You know, sometimes they're maybe a little bit closer than they had originally thought. Or other times, Amy, you know, maybe they realize that just by working one more year can create more of a comfortable cushion in retirement. But I think the most important thing here is by taking the time to really review this, it allows us to then take that uncertainty of, you know, can I do this and turn it into a more clear answer.
1: Yeah, I love it. All right. This next question says, my husband retired last year and he seems really unhappy. It's kind of going along with that last question a little bit. He needs something to occupy his mind and keep him busy. I think he should get a part-time job so he can stay busy. Could there be anything wrong with that idea? Other than the fact that maybe he doesn't want a part-time job. But you know, maybe he does if he's unhappy. It doesn't sound like he's loving retirement at this point.
6: Yeah, that's definitely the gist that we're hearing here as well. And it kind of ties into a little bit of that first question. But I think this is one of the things that really doesn't get talked about enough, right? Retirement on paper sounds great, right? You've done the same thing for 20, 30, 40 years. Now it's time for, you know, a little change of pace, right? But I think for a lot of people, especially in that first year, it can kind of feel a little bit like maybe a loss of, you know, structure or a sense of purpose, not having that that day-to-day activity. And so the instinct here isn't wrong at all, right? Wanting to stay engaged, you know, keep your mind active, healthy. And a part-time job can, you know, definitely be a great solution. But Amy, here is the key part is as long as it's the right fit for him, right? So in this example, because the goal here isn't necessarily just to stay busy, but find something that's actually fulfilling, right? And so in this example, maybe it's a part-time job. Maybe for other people, it might be volunteering. Maybe it's consulting. Right? Maybe it's picking up some new hobbies that you never really had time for while you're still working. Amy, I can't tell you how many times people will say they've picked up golf for the first time or gardening for the first time in how many years. And it's been a nice way to kind of decompress and stay active, stay healthy. Now, that's kind of the emotional side of things, right? From a financial standpoint, there's definitely some things that should be taken into account. I think number one is taxes, right? Naturally, as you take more income or recognize more income, taxes are going to be a big, big part of that conversation. And so if anybody's listening here today and kind of dealing with something very similar where maybe one spouse is loving retirement and maybe the other isn't so much, give us a call at 800-725-2988 and we'll help you kind of take a look at both the financial side and the lifestyle side to make sure that, you know, making those adjustments align well with your overall financial plan.
1: Talking today with Matt D'Amico. He's one of the advisors here on the team at Net Worth Advisors. You're listening to the Net Worth Financial Hour. We always get really, really good questions, and we share these particularly because we really feel like so many of you out there as you listen may be going through similar situations. This next one says, I'm 61 and I can start my Social Security next year. I'm not ready to quit working yet, but should I go ahead and start taking Social Security so I can possibly get more money to save for retirement?
6: A question that comes up a lot. You know, it makes sense, right? You know, should I start taking Social Security ahead of time, have a little bit of extra money left to save and grow and appreciate, right? So on the surface, it sounds logical. But there's really a few things that we need to really understand and talk about before kind of going down that path. And number one, naturally, is if you start taking Social Security, you know, while you're still working and you're actually under that full retirement age, there's something called this earnings limit. Now, we're not going to get into specifics today, but what it basically means is if you're over that earnings limit, you could potentially have to pay a penalty on your Social Security. So something that could potentially have an impact on the cash flow and how much you'll actually receive. Now, the second big thing is if you take your Social Security early at 62 or 63 earlier, you're actually locking in that reduced benefit. And so the difference between, say, starting at 62 and waiting for full retirement age can be significant over your lifetime. And then, Amy, the third thing that I always like to point out here is more than just the Social Security, but what the bigger picture actually means, right? Social Security isn't necessarily just a monthly check. It's really one of the few sources of income that's actually guaranteed for you and or your spouse's life. And so the timing of this decision can have, you know, ripple effects over across your entire retirement plan, taxes, Medicare, like we touched on as well, and all these different components. And so there are certainly situations where maybe taking your benefits earlier actually makes sense, but it's very case specific in that scenario, right? Depends on your income, depends on your health, depends on your goals, and more importantly, how all these individual pieces work together.
1: Okay, one final question for you, Matt. We've got just a little bit of time left here. This one says, we've had a family business for three generations, and one of my sons plans to keep it going. I'm planning to step back and let my son take over in about 10 years. So how could I figure out my exit strategy when it's time to retire? Anybody who owns a business knows that phrase pretty well, probably. They just maybe haven't thought a lot about it.
6: Yeah, Amy, I'm actually really happy this is one of the questions here today because we're going through a lot of this right now with a few of the clients that we work with.
1: Oh, great.
6: Perfect. You know, kind of going through the transition component here and the exit strategy, like you mentioned. And the way I kind of view this is really there's a few key pieces to really focus on. Number one, I think, is the valuation and the income from that business, right? So what's the business worth today? And And realistically, what will it be worth when you do step away? And then just as important is, how are you going to get paid? Is your son buying it out over time in this scenario? Is there income coming from the business after you step back? And so the cash flow here is really, really important to track over time. Second big thing is the structure of the business, Amy. How the transition is set up matters a lot. And so are you gifting the shares from the business, also known as a stock sale, compared to are you selling the physical business itself, which is more of an asset sale? And, you know, neither is right or wrong. It's just what fits your business the most efficient way. Or, you know, maybe it's a combination of both, right? The way you structure it can have a major impact on the taxes, not just for you, but in this scenario, for your son as well. And then, Amy, I would say, lastly, is really the fairness of the family dynamics, right? So if, you know, one of your sons plans to take over the business, what happens to the other children that you may have, right? Is it fair for them? You know, a lot of times we'll talk with families, and maybe setting up some sort of account for the other children is a way to make sure they can have some sort of benefit. And so just tailoring all this together and structuring this appropriately is going to accomplish a lot of those goals. And so those are one of the areas where all the pieces, like retirement income, you know, taxes, estate planning, your family dynamics, really need to work together. And so just like I mentioned in the beginning, if you're like the families we work with right now who are going through some of these scenarios and have some big questions on the structure of the sale or how that may impact your own retirement, definitely give us a call at 800-725-2988 or visit us on our website at networthadvisorsllc.com. And we'll sit down, we'll map out this exit strategy that not only supports your heirs, your children, but also your own retirement as well.
1: Always a pleasure, Matt. Thank you so much. 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Thanks for stopping by. 800-725-2988 is that number. 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
5: 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Any statements or opinions are subject to change without notice. 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Investments involve risk and, unless otherwise stated, are not guaranteed. Information expressed does not take into account your specific situation or objectives and is not intended as recommendations appropriate for any individual. Listeners are encouraged to seek advice from a qualified tax, legal, or investment advisor to determine whether any information presented may be suitable for their specific situation. Past performance is not indicative of future performance. 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
9: This is Gary Bauer in Washington, D.C. with your end-of-day report sponsored by American Values. We're living through one of the most consequential periods in modern American history. Donald Trump and J.D. Vance are moving at breakneck speed to reform the government and make it work for the American people again. Trump purged all government agencies of divisive DEI programs. That sent hundreds of bureaucrats packing and saved taxpayers $400 million. President Trump deployed U.S. troops to stop illegal immigration and defend our borders. He ordered federal workers back to the offices you and I pay for. Many of them don't want to go to work 5 days a week. So Trump offered them a buyout proposal. That's what businesses do to lower their overhead, and that's exactly the kind of creative, proactive thinking we need. Every day, Elon Musk finds more ways to eliminate waste, fraud, and abuse. Of course, there's massive resistance from the left. That's why American Values is fighting alongside President Trump and Vice President Vance as they put America first. If you want America to be great again, go to GaryBauer.com. That's Gary, B-A-U-E-R.com, and sign up for my free end-of-day report. Every day at American Values, we're fighting for common-sense conservative principles. 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
13: With SRN News, I'm Michael Harrington in Washington. U.S. and Iranian negotiators are in Switzerland at this hour for talks to work on key details of their interim agreement to end the war in Iran. J.D. Vance, the vice president, leading the American team. He's holding talks with the parliamentary speaker and the foreign minister. They're meeting at a Swiss mountainside resort near the Lake Lucerne area. Mediators from Pakistan and Qatar will also be in the room, we're told. Counting down to the midterm elections now, House Speaker Mike Johnson says he's confident Republicans will hold their majority in November.
14: We've got great candidates, an extraordinary record to run on, a great environment, and meanwhile, the Democrats are going stock raving mad. As you can see, there's an insurgent left has taken over the Democrat Party. The Marxists are taking control. They're openly running as socialists and anti-Semites and everything else. And I really, really like our chances in the fall. I'm convinced we're going to win.
13: All 435 House seats are up, while about one-third of Senate seats are on the ballot. Illinois Governor J.B. Pritzker, the Democrat, has signed off on a new package of taxes targeting the tech sector.
15: The measures hit digital advertising, cryptocurrency investors, prediction markets, and social media platforms, and are expected to raise more than $800 million a year. Illinois will also become the first state to charge social media companies based on user counts. Legal experts warn the plan could face constitutional challenges, and conservatives argue the taxes single out speech platforms and could chill online expression while tying up businesses in costly court fights. Ken Lorman reporting.
13: Bolivian President Rodrigo Paz has declared a state of emergency to empower the military to remove roadblocks set up by anti-government protesters that are strangling some cities. This is SRN News.
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0: diseases in general or treatments in general. We're talking overall about something very serious, which has to do with end of life. And, you know, at that point, what is a possibility that can happen with our organs? And it's something, you know, we talk about that a little bit with our driver's license, and there are places where you may go into a hospital and they'll talk about organ donation. Well, today we have an educator, a coordinator, an expert that deals with these end-of-life issues, donations, donation procurements, and then getting organs to the appropriate facility where they can be very helpful to someone in need. I have a very well-educated young lady, Caitlin Metz. She's from the Pittsburgh area. She works for an organization called CORE, C-O-R-E. It's Center for
1: Organ,
0: yep,
1: Recovery and Education.
0: Yes. And Caitlin, what do you do there?
1: I educate the public about organ donation, really hoping to get people to understand why it's so important to register as an organ donor. And really, not just for the recipients, but for your own family is something that I think is one of the biggest things that I like to educate people about. As an organ donor, you can save lives after your death, but you can also offer your own family a legacy that they can really find comfort in.
0: Very good. You know, as far as this process, mm-hmm, how long has it been around?
1: Gosh, you know, I was just thinking about that yesterday. Mm. You know, you had heart transplants, you know, happening in the 1960s, but it really wasn't until the early 1980s that it started to become more commonplace. And, you know, we have a really proud distinction here in Pittsburgh of being the home of Dr. Thomas Starzl, who's, yes, known as the grandfather of transplantation. It's really his research, his work that, you know, made donation and transplant what it is today, not just because of the actual donation and transplant surgery and process, but because of the development of protocols and medications that help the recipients after they've received the transplant alive, you know, keep their bodies from not rejecting the organs. And now you have people who are receiving transplants who go on to live completely full lives.
0: Wow.
1: Yeah. And that's really something that we should be proud of our legacy here in Pittsburgh for developing.
0: Fantastic. You know, my career was here in Pittsburgh, and I did train at the University of Pittsburgh. I did have the pleasure of working with Dr. Starzl. Very bright man, mm-hmm, very difficult man to work with.
1: Very intense is what I only
0: intense.
1: Met him once, but
0: yes.
1: I hear very intense.
0: Very intense. However, he's done great things.
1: Brilliant,
0: and
1: yes,
0: put the UPMC on the map for that. Mm-hmm. So, no, a very interesting relationship. You know, when we talk about donations, I think pre-show we were talking about this being a three-legged stool,
1: mm-hmm,
0: having donors, having recipients, having organizations where these can happen.
1: Mm-hmm.
0: Do you want to talk about that?
1: Yeah, I think that's always an important starting place because most people, when they start thinking about organ donation and transplant, you know, the only sort of reference they have is something they've seen on, you know, Grey's Anatomy or something. And really the reality, like I'm sure you see lots of medical drama as a physician. You're like, that's not how it happens. Or,
0: absolutely,
1: you know, there's a lot of simplification of the process. And so I like to help people explain that it's never going to be as simple as what you see on TV. The way organ donation and transplant works in the United States is we have a three-legged stool sort of transplant framework system. We've got organizations like CORE. We're federally designated nonprofits. There's one in each state. Some of the bigger states like Pennsylvania have two. But basically about 50 OPOs across the country. We have all of our own territories. We all work together. There's no competition. So we are the ones who really facilitate the transplant. We are on the donation side. You know, we're talking to those families at the time of donation. We're procuring the organs. We'll talk about what procuring is, but it's basically, you know, the recovery there of the organs for transplant. We're allocating them, running those match runs to find,
0: sure,
1: where the best, you know, matches and recipients would be. We're working to educate the public and to have more people sign up as organ donors. All of those things are in our charge. Then another leg of that.
0: Can we stop there for a second?
1: Yeah, of course.
0: I know you know what you're talking about. You know, as far as making this

0: public knowledge.
1: Yes.
0: In a sense, advertising.
1: Mm-hmm.
0: How do you do this? How do you make the public aware? You know, you said several times you're an educator.
1: Mm-hmm.
0: Who do you educate?
1: Where
0: do you go to
1: everyone.
0: Educate?
1: And honestly, you would think that, you know, there would be people... Even medical professionals need education
0: sure.
1: on it. People who are so bright and would think they know everything about everything, they don't know anything about it. So there's really no one, except for people who work in it, quite frankly,
0: sure.
1: who couldn't benefit from learning a little bit about it. But we go, we do shows like this. We have a great grant program for secondary schools throughout Pennsylvania where teachers can receive a grant if they
0: sure.
1: incorporate organ donation education into their curriculum. And they can think of all the fun ways to do it. You could have a Spanish teacher who, you know, translates a brochure.
0: Sure.
1: Or we have all of those kinds of things in the high schools. We have special coordinators.
0: And
1: oh, go ahead.
0: Where's the menu? You know, as far as the things that you do, no doubt you have a website.
1: Yes, we do.
0: And does it talk about these kind of things for the
1: yes.
0: public?
1: Yes.
0: Go ahead.
1: So you can head to the CORE website at core.org and there's a full menu there where you could get involved, you know, as a volunteer. You don't have to be an organ recipient or a donor family to volunteer. You can do lots of things. And if you sign up to be a volunteer, that gets communicated to one of our coordinators who then figures out where you would best be, you know, activated
0: sure.
1: and do that.
0: If one were a volunteer, just say
1: yeah.
0: in general there,
1: mm-hmm.
0: what do they do? Where do they
1: well,
0: go?
1: Well, exactly. So we do another kinds of things. We do nurse orientations. So if we have a volunteer who's a medical professional, that's a great place to put them. Like I said, we do presentations in schools. So if we have people who are professional educators, that's a place where we might help them.
0: Sure.
1: We have people who go in to visit our DMVs every month and make sure that they have what they need, you know, posters and brochures and all of those kinds of things. We're involved in all sorts of events all around Pittsburgh. If you go to anything from, you know, a Pitt WVU football game,
0: mm-hmm.
1: The Backyard Brawl, we'll have a table there. You could go to Picklesburg and we'll have a table there. You could go Tall Ships in Erie and we will be there. So there's all sorts of places. We try any way to get the message out. We have communities, partners, businesses who have connections to donations who'll help us. You know, they'll
0: sure.
1: say, hey, if you know, we'll tell our customers if they register as an organ donor, they'll get a certain percentage off of their, you know, meal or something
0: okay.
1: like that. There's really any opportunity.
0: And all opportunities.
1: Yes.
0: And, you know, with regard to the organizations, they are nationwide.
1: Yes.
0: And you mentioned there's one in each state.
1: Mm-hmm.
0: Pennsylvania has two.
1: Mm-hmm.
0: And, you know, indeed, do people get on websites in those states to find this out while their loved one is dying?
1: Mm-hmm.
0: Or what stimulates all this? Where do you want them to start?
1: Well, I would love, and I think everybody who works in this would love people to start well before the conversation is needed to have happened. You know, and I think a lot of end-of-life experts will tell you that, whatever field they're in. I hope that, if anything, somebody listening will take this opportunity to go and after the show, talk to their loved ones about donation. Find out from one another, what do you want? You know, and tell them what you want. That's where the conversation really needs to happen, is well before it ever would need to
0: Got
1: happen.
0: It. Well, let's talk, you know, we've talked about, okay, the concept of donation
1: mm-hmm.
0: and, you know, procurement.
1: Mm-hmm.
0: What organs and which organs are we referring to? Which organs are donatable?
1: Yes.
0: All right, you want to talk about that?
1: Sure. And, you know, again, we go back to things you see on TV and medical miracles. Well, I'm just going to talk about the organs these are the ones that are donated most often. You may hear of face transplants or hand transplants,
0: right.
1: but that when I'm not talking about that. Those are completely separate special situations. So we've got your heart, your lungs, your liver, your pancreas, your intestine, and your two kidneys. And
0: how about corneas?
1: Oh, yes. So we make a distinction in the field where we talk about organs for transplant, and then we also talk about tissues for transplant. And corneas would fall under the tissues for transplant.
0: What other tissues would you be in?
1: So if you're a tissue donor, you could donate some of your skin. And that is so helpful when we think about burn survivors. You know, that saves people's lives when they have traumatic burns. It's so important. Also, you know, you're thinking about tissues that help women who have mastectomy. You can't do a reconstructive surgery without, you know, donor tissue after mastectomy, to things like ACL repairs with, you know, joints.
0: Yes.
1: Heart valves are actually considered tissue, and those are life-saving for pediatric patients. They're really miraculous. Yeah. And the reason we really make that distinction between organ donors or organ donation and tissue donors, tissue donation, isn't because one is more important than the other. They're both so important and life-saving and life-giving. It's that there's different ways people die that they can qualify. So when somebody's a tissue donor...
0: Well, let's hold off on that.
1: Yeah, okay.
0: Okay. That's part of the process.
1: Yes.
0: Let's talk about, okay, we talked about tissues from the standpoint of skin, eyes, breast tissue, and then, of course, ACL ligament repair.
1: Yes.
0: Correct, which is fantastic, and heart valves.
1: Yep.
0: What about organs now? Define the organs that you're interested in.
1: So organs, we've got our heart, lungs, liver, kidneys, intestine, and pancreas. So that means that one donor can save the lives of eight other people because it's so incredible. Because with a liver, you can split a liver in half so it can go to two people, and then each kidney can save the life of a person. So it's just incredible.
0: Incredible is right. Yeah, Caitlin, talk to me about your background. How did you get into this?
1: Well,
0: where did you come from?
1: Well, I will say this. So a long, long, long time ago, when I signed up to get my driver's license at 16, I vividly remember walking into the DMV, and I had just seen a story about an organ donation that had really touched me. And I thought, gosh, I want to be an organ donor. And I remember checking that box. And I mean, we're talking in 1993. I remember checking that box and really thinking, I want to be an organ donor. So it was something I always wanted to do. But other than that, I didn't really think about it. I went on to college and graduate school and had kids. And I actually worked for a long time as a reporter and covering Washington, D.C. and the Capitol and politics. And then I ended up switching gears and going and studying psychology and family counseling.
0: Wow.
1: But here's the clincher. My husband here in Pittsburgh actually ended up donating in 2013 his kidney to his sister. And they're both just doing so great today. They just celebrated the anniversary. It happened in June. And during that process, I just was like, this is so interesting. I love this whole idea. And I saw that there was a job opening at CORE. And I said, well, gosh, I'm going to go do it. And here I am. So it's been 12 years. It's great.
0: Wow.
1: You know, use my ability to learn about subjects, report them out, and then also my ability to really help and talk to donor families that, you know, after the fact.
0: And your title is a communicator?
1: It's actually marketing and communications lead, but, you know, it's sort of, and we were just talking about it last week, it's an all-encompassing sort of thing. When you're at CORE, it doesn't matter what position you hold in that building. All of us are so committed to the mission to save and heal lives through donation. All of us are so committed to our donor families and our donors. I think when you think about somebody's job description, whether or not it's our incredible CEO, our organ procurement coordinators, myself in the community outreach space, everybody is working on the same mission. And I think if you ask us, everyone's job is to save and heal lives through donation. That is what our job is.
0: Beautiful. Well, you know, you used the word mission several times. Mm-hmm. What is CORE's mission?
1: Simply that, to save and heal lives through donation.
0: Wow.
1: Yeah.
0: And independent of what you do there.
1: Yes. I mean, and it's, I will say, it is such a privilege to be able to work there. You know, I talk to my friends, my family that do all these things. My husband's in a completely separate field. And when they hear some of the things that I really am privileged to bear witness to, they say, I can't believe this is your job. I mean, whether or not it's being with a donor family when they get to meet the recipient. I was with a mother at her kitchen table when she met the recipient of her son's heart. He was a police officer from Washington, D.C., and he traveled up here. Jacob Grady was this wonderful donor's name. He was a young man from Butler County who, you know, around Christmas time during COVID, sadly passed away in a tragic accident. His incredible family, who does so much for CORE and for donation, and his incredible parents, invited us to be there, to bear witness to that. And I mean, these are the kind of things that are just the most incredible experiences. And I think I have to pinch myself. Not that everything I see is amazing. It's not. But that it's such a privilege to be able to just witness it.
0: Wow. And see the great things that are happening.
1: Yeah.
0: And you're dealing with life.
1: Yeah.
0: And people's ongoing life.
1: Yeah.
0: You know, as far as, say, this whole concept, who can donate and who cannot donate? What are your criteria levels for this?
1: So this is what's so incredible and something that I think keeps us really alive here in Pittsburgh when we think about innovation.
0: Sure.
1: I can really honestly say that there's very few people who can't be donors. That's why I tell everybody to sign up and be a donor if that's something that they want to do.
0: Where do they sign up?
1: So it's super easy. You can go to core.org and there's a sign up button right there. You can go to registerme.org. That's the national registry, and sign up there. Or just, you know, the DMV, obviously, when you get your license or ID. But signing up is the first step. Then
0: when people are signing up,
1: yes,
0: do they ever get a communication from CORE?
1: No.
0: Or is there no contact?
1: No, because we don't look at anybody's designation record until they've died, basically.
0: Sure. Like, so that, you know, if we talk about process.
1: Yeah.
0: And that's all. I think a lot of people aren't aware of process. Mm-hmm. So that if someone signs up, they want to be an organ donor. Mm-hmm. And they say, sign up on your website. Mm-hmm. Unfortunately, you know, this young woman, motor vehicle accident. Mm-hmm. So they're in the hospital. Mm-hmm. Things look bleak. Mm-hmm. What starts the process? Mm-hmm.
1: So this goes back to that whole three-legged stool. So the other, you know, one of the other legs on that stool are our donor hospitals. So that's where you have somebody who has suffered, you know, some sort of accident or life endings, you know, medical event, and they are taken to the hospital, and every effort is made to save this person's life. You're not going in and they're like, oh no, they're gone, they can be an organ donor. I mean, we are talking like days of medical intervention.
0: It's pretty serious, the criteria to go ahead and say that they're actually dead or dying.
1: Yes. Okay. And so once it has been determined by those medical professionals in that hospital whose best interest it is to, you know, they have that donor. We know nothing about the donor. There are very separate medical teams for everybody involved. There's the donor hospital medical team who is trying to save that person's life until it cannot be saved. Mm-hmm. Then you've got the CORE, the Organ Procurement Organization medical team. Then you've got the transplant medical team. There's no overlap there. Everybody has, you know, the medical teams in their best interest.
0: So I understand.
1: Yeah. It's not until that hospital with that patient there says, okay, this person's not going to survive, that we are even notified that there could be somebody who is an organ donor, and we can even check to see their donor designation.
0: All right. So someone is critically ill.
1: Yeah.
0: It looks like they're dying. Mm-hmm. Is it the hospital's obligation to notify CORE?
1: Yes.
0: It is. So by federal law.
1: Yes. It's called.
0: So let's talk about that.
1: Sure. It's called routine referral. It's been in place for decades and decades. And basically, it's really to ensure the opportunity for donation for people. And, you know, it's sort of that end of life care rules that you have for all sorts of things, just like a DNR. So when somebody is determined that they have an non-survivable injury or medical event, after the family has decided to withdraw care, after all life-saving efforts have been made, then one of the nurses or somebody on their staff will call CORE, where we will, like any OPO, ask a series of questions trying to determine
0: to
1: their care staff there, you know, whether or not it's a nurse.
0: So the discussion starts with the hospital team and CORE.
1: Yes.
0: Okay, so there's communication there.
1: Yeah, just on basic sort of medical things.
0: Sure, I understand.
1: And then CORE will send one of our coordinators out there. They're specially trained medical professionals who will go out to the hospital to do a further evaluation.
0: And are they physicians?
1: Not always. No. I mean, they're called ORCA procurement coordinators. Okay. A lot of them, what they are nurses. We have their special graduate programs in human donation science, master's programs that you can go to. Yeah,
0: Cool. Where are they?
1: University of Toledo has the biggest one. Yeah. And so what they do is then they'll go out to the hospital and they'll do, you know, some sort of assessment of the records, and they'll talk to the family.
0: Ooh, so that, you know, as far as that, my point was getting to the family. When is the family notified or getting involved in the discussion?
1: After the family, it's very important that the family understands that a physician from the hospital lets them know that their loved one is not surviving. And once they have really grasped that, that's when the donation conversation happens. And it's two separate conversations. The OPO has the conversation about donation, not the hospital staff. And that's very intentional. We need these families to understand that their loved one's care is not affected at all by a decision on donation. You know, and we know that's the biggest myth. That's what people think. They think you won't save your life if they know you're an organ donor. And the system is set up where that doesn't happen. I mean, it does not happen. My own children are registered as organ donors, you know, and I've seen it. It doesn't happen. But so then the organ procurement coordinators or, you know, a coordinator will come in from CORE and they'll talk to the family and they'll say, you know, your loved one indicated that they wanted to be an organ donor, or if somebody's
0: maybe they
1: not,
0: didn't.
1: Yeah. And if they're not, you know, this is what's cool in the United States. It's great that your family can make that designation after you pass away, which is really important, because I know that people always come to us and they say, oh, well, why don't we have one of those systems like in Europe where everyone's an organ donor and you have to opt out? Have you heard people say that?
0: I have not.
1: Well, that's a big thing we hear.
0: Okay.
1: And the reason is in those systems, your next of kin can't make that decision for you. So this way in the United States, it really allows your family to make that decision if maybe it's something they knew you wanted to do, but you hadn't registered, or, you know, it was something they knew that would help them, or they, you know, so that's possible.
0: And, you know, as far as when one is talking with a family, do they discuss which organs they're referring to, or is it a blanket approval that overall he wanted to be an organ donor, therefore you at CORE have a carte blanche at what organs you'd like to harvest?
1: Well, so I mean, I wouldn't say a carte blanche, but we do have those major organs, right, that we can recover. It's not a, oh, only take their heart, not their kidney. And we don't really have families who make that distinction, I don't think, anyway. Okay. Where there is the distinction, and I sort of touched on this a little bit earlier, is between organs and tissues. So for somebody to be an organ donor, they have to die in a hospital, and they have to be on a ventilator when they die. That's
0: so
1: really important.
0: Ventilator.
1: Yeah.
0: Dependent.
1: Yes. And that's important because that's the only way that somebody can die. You know, their brain is not working. They have died, but because the ventilator is connected, they are their organs are still getting that oxygenated blood.
0: Okay.
1: Right. So, but you can be a tissue donor if you die somewhere other than a hospital. Because the tissues don't need that constant circulation of oxygenated blood the same way.
0: Where can they die?
1: I mean, you could die. I could die at my house. And
0: okay, so if something were to occur, one would die in their home.
1: Yeah.
0: They call, who do they call? The coroner?
1: Right. So we work with coroners, medical examiners, funeral homes to give that gift of life through tissue donation. It does. And most of the time, I think families are surprised because, you know, we work 24 hours a day. So a family may have a loved one who, you know, it's from the medical examiner in the coroner's office to the funeral home, and they come to CORE in between. And it all happens in the middle of the night, and their family knows that it's happening. It's not like they don't know. They do know it's happening. I think they're surprised that it all happens so smoothly, that we work with these teams, and it's not even something that they have to organize or worry about. It just sort of is the process.
0: Tell me about consent.
1: Mm-hmm.
0: Is there a consent the family has to sign for this organ donation or tissue donation?
1: No, it's you know, when you think of that do not resuscitate order, it's it's like that. And that's very intentional. When you talk to end-of-life care experts, and being a physician, you know this yourself, it's in that moment when you lose somebody, it's not the time to be making.
0: Sure.
1: you're not necessarily thinking in that moment. And what ends up happening is that then a year later they go, oh gosh, I didn't do what my loved one wanted me to do. I kept them on the ventilator, or I did this. And so this removes that burden and that responsibility from your family at like the hardest time.
0: Sure.
1: So we take, in one sense, we take that burden off of you, but then we also, if you do want to donate, like you can make that decision. So it's sort of setting it up for the family's best interests.
0: No, I understand.
1: If that makes sense.
0: So we want to take care of this grieving family.
1: Exactly.
0: But, you know, Caitlin, if something were to happen late at night.
1: Yes.
0: And they say, yes, we want to donate. Where do they take the loved one?
1: The person's passed away at home.
0: Yeah, they passed away at home. Well, and it's 2 o'clock in the morning.
1: They don't have to do it. That's the beauty of our system, that it all works on its own. Everybody
0: it
1: knows what their role is. They don't have to, the family doesn't have to call us. I mean, they can if they want, but usually they're busy doing other things. We have all of the systems. We have automatic referrals happening from, you know, Allegheny County Medical Examiner, everything, coroner. So it all just happens sort of seamlessly.
0: So the patient's body, of course, mm-hmm. can go to a center where it can be harvested.
1: Yeah. In fact, they don't have to call us because we're going to call them most of the time, if that makes sense. We have this incredible team who specially trained, who if somebody has the opportunity to be a tissue donor, they will call you. And sometimes I feel badly for them that they have to call you maybe at 3 o'clock in the morning, but it's all a very calculated system.
0: Can we hold that?
1: Yes.
0: This is Dr. Greg Roscoe, Doc Talk Pittsburgh. We have a very learned guest today, Caitlin Metz, talking about organ donation. She does work for CORE and for several years. And, you know, we're talking about death, dying, and indeed, how can these people that have died help people to live? And we're going to continue that in our next session as well. And the process, you know, what does one have to do? What does a grieving family have to do? And indeed, if they're organs are harvested, where do they go? What's the process now of transplantation? And in Pittsburgh, I think we're fortunate with UPMC. But Dr. Greg Roscoe, finishing our first segment. We'll be back to you shortly. Thank you, listeners.
2: With SRN News, I'm Michael Harrington in Washington. U.S. and Iranian negotiators are in Switzerland at this hour for talks to work on key details of their interim agreement to end the war in Iran. J.D. Vance, the vice president, leading the American team. He's holding talks with the parliamentary speaker and the foreign minister. They're meeting at a Swiss mountainside resort near the Lake Lucerne area. Mediators from Pakistan and Qatar will also be in the room, we're told. Counting down to the midterm elections now, House Speaker Mike Johnson says he's confident Republicans will hold their majority in November.
3: We've got great candidates, an extraordinary record to run on, a great environment, and meanwhile, the Democrats are going stock raving mad. As you can see, there's an insurgent left has taken over the Democrat Party. The Marxists are taking control. They're openly running as socialists and anti-Semites and everything else. And I really, really like our chances in the fall. I'm convinced we're going to win.
2: All 435 House seats are up, while about one-third of Senate seats are on the ballot. Illinois Governor J.B. Pritzker, the Democrat, has signed off on a new package of taxes targeting the tech sector.
4: The measures hit digital advertising, cryptocurrency investors, prediction markets, and social media platforms, and are expected to raise more than $800 million a year. Illinois will also become the first state to charge social media companies based on user counts. Legal experts warn the plan could face constitutional challenges, and conservatives argue the taxes single out speech platforms and could chill online expression while tying up businesses in costly court fights. Ken Lorman reporting.
2: Bolivian President Rodrigo Paz has declared a state of emergency to empower the military to remove roadblocks set up by anti-government protesters that are strangling some cities. This is SRN News.
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0: This is Dr. Greg Roscoe, Doc Talk Pittsburgh. Welcome, listeners. We're continuing our discussion here with Caitlin Metz from CORE. And Caitlin, you know, as far as, can you give us a contact for CORE?
1: Sure.
0: Or an email for CORE?
1: Yes.
0: Our listeners can have that.
1: Of course. So you can call us anytime at 412-963-3550. 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
0: Very good. We'll talk about that again in the next segment. And so, listeners, you have that. And, Caitlin, if someone were to email or call, who would get back with them?
1: Most of the time, a member of our community outreach team, one of our educators, because most people write in with questions. And so we want to make sure that those questions are answered.
0: What kind of questions do they call you with?
1: Oh, I'm trying to think. I mean, the biggest ones are they'll say they have this medical condition, but they want to make sure they can still be a donor. That's really the biggest one. Another big email we get is a family from a donor. Maybe they've seen something on the news and it made them think, oh, my loved one was a donor 25 years ago, 30 years ago. I want to know if there's any updates. So they'll reach out.
0: I understand.
1: Out. Yeah.
0: And again, do you have printed information as well?
1: Yes, we have brochures. You can go to any DMV. You'll see our brochures there.
0: Okay.
1: We'll happily send them to you, too. A lot of times people whose loved ones passed away will have memorial events in their honor and things like that, and they'll want to have information. They can write us, and we'll send them information, too.
0: And, you know, now, again, let's talk about process.
1: Yeah.
0: So that overall someone does pass outside the hospital.
1: Right.
0: All right. They're, you know, what is a time frame for them to go ahead and be harvested?
1: So tissue recovery has to happen within 24 hours of somebody passing away. So, and again, tissue donation is different from organ donation because you don't have to be in a hospital and on a ventilator in order to donate tissues.
0: Good. And just for clarification, we're talking about perfusion of oxygen.
1: Yes.
0: Correct?
1: Is what makes the difference between the organs, being able to be an organ donor and a tissue donor where you pass away.
0: Okay.
1: At the hospital, you can be an organ donor because you're dying in the hospital while you're connected to a ventilator. So that's keeping those organs alive even after someone's passed away, whereas tissue donation does not require that.
0: All right. And not to be too ghoulish.
1: No,
0: You know, if someone is being harvested in the hospital, whether it be heart, lung, liver, GI, kidney, pancreas, they're being, in a sense, kept alive while they're being harvested?
1: So, no. We like to, they are declared dead before any recovery takes place. So, and that can happen in a number of ways. I think the one that most people are familiar with is somebody being declared brain dead.
0: Yes.
1: And then organ recovery happens. So when someone's declared brain dead, it's because they have, you know, some sort of non-survivable injury to their brain, usually where their brain will swell and swell and swell. And doctors try to do everything they can to reduce the pressure, but they can't.
0: They can't, and the patient will not wake up.
1: Exactly.
0: Correct.
1: Brain death is death. The brain does not regenerate. Nothing. You cannot. No one has ever recovered from brain death. Ever.
0: Correct.
1: It does not happen. When somebody dies of brain death, a physician, it's actually more than one physician, has to do an assessment, multiple tests, confirms brain death. It does not matter if someone is an organ donor or not. Your death certificate, their death certificate is literally signed.
0: Sure,
1: it happens when they're brain dead. And it's after that death has been declared
0: so
1: that the recovery would happen.
0: So overall, then, while they're in the hospital, they suffered a brain death.
1: Mm-hmm.
0: Their body, in a sense, mm-hmm. is still being perfused
1: exactly.
0: with a ventilator, potentially IVs as well.
1: Yes.
0: All right. And at that point, once that has occurred, and then whatever consenting has to be done,
1: mm-hmm.
0: Corps is notified, and then they will come in, their people will come into the hospital,
1: mm-hmm.
0: and then decide on which organs they would like to harvest?
1: So, yes, there's lots of tests that are done, because maybe somebody might have healthy organ, you know, healthy heart, but maybe their liver's not healthy. It just sort of depends. And so, you know, there's various tests that are done. There's tissue typing and serologies that are done, blood tests, because we have to have a certain amount of information to be able to put into the algorithm for the national matching system so that the best match can be found for this donor's organs.
0: So that, again, it's a little puzzling to me, but as far as if the tissue is being harvested,
1: mm-hmm.
0: prior to the harvesting,
1: mm-hmm.
0: you're getting information about tissue match.
1: When do you start organs?
0: Yeah, we're talking organs.
1: Yeah.
0: Let's say a liver,
1: right.
0: kidneys.
1: Right.
0: All right. So while the patient is being harvested, indeed, you're doing testing, or is this before the patient is harvested?
1: It's before. Like, I mean, it can be things like, you know, ultrasounds, all different things like that. But, you know, you're right. At the end of the day, what ends up happening is that when surgeons are recovering the organs, sometimes they may see something that we didn't know about that would prevent that organ from being transplanted.
0: Okay.
1: And sometimes we don't know that until it's happening.
0: Sure.
1: And in those cases, though, you know, we always honor the donor, even if a donor isn't able to donate anything once the recovery process happens. We call them donors in spirit because at the end of the day, they made that commitment. Their family made that commitment, and they are giving people hope that there are generous people in the world who are willing to do this. And so that's really important.
0: Very much. Yeah. And again, if someone cannot be an organ donor,
1: mm-hmm.
0: even if they've died in the hospital,
1: yes.
0: can they still be a tissue donor?
1: We have lots of times when people are both organ donors and tissue donors, or if they're organ donors, you know, intended organ donors, and the organ donation doesn't occur, they can be tissue donors. And then people who are tissue donors because they die at home, it's just all so incredible and giving. And I think something that people discount is the tissue donation in a way, you know, they don't see those powerful news stories of the mom listening to the child's heart and somebody else.
0: Sure.
1: But we have a coordinator who I worked with who's here in the Pittsburgh area, and her dad died and was a tissue donor. And she's gotten 3 letters from people who've received the tissue, and it's just meant the world to her. So,
0: well, you know, again, I had more questions on this, but the point of communication
1: mm-hmm.
0: and knowledge,
1: mm-hmm.
0: how is that information transmitted that your heart came from John Doe?
1: Yes. So
0: tell me about that.
1: It's a completely anonymous process unless both sides decide that they want any information released. So say, for instance, I passed away and my heart went to somebody in Texas.
0: Okay.
1: So that person would probably be given very minimal information, something about the fact, like they would say, a middle-aged woman on the East Coast, like something very general, you know, would be told to this family. And in return,
0: they'd be told something.
1: In return, my family, the donor family, would be told, you know, a man in his 30s with 3 kids in the South received like something equally touching and but not identifiable.
0: I understand. And again, the family likes to hear that.
1: Oh, yes.
0: So again, something a little PR, but also letting the family know how important that donation was.
1: So important. And honestly, we work with our transplant centers and their transplant coordinators, who are wonderful, you know, to really, they try to get their recipients to write, because this is just the general. That's sort of the base of what happens.
0: So that if this gentleman in Texas gets a heart.
1: Right.
0: Okay. So he has your heart.
1: So then his transplant coordinator, his transplant system.
0: And he says, I want to know who this woman was.
1: Yes, and that's probably, that could be his own just personal wanting to know.
0: Sure.
1: But it could also be his transplant coordinators helping him understand, you know, part of your whole journey of health is thanking your donor family. I mean, it's part of the whole, because a lot of these recipients feel guilt. You know,
0: they
1: know that somebody died and they live.
0: Okay.
1: And so part of that journey for complete health for them is being able to express thanks. And so we have a writing program where we give them tools, you know, whether or not it's prompts, things, people who can help them write the letters. Because oftentimes the reason they don't write, it's not because they're not thankful. It's literally the opposite. It's that they're so thankful they don't know where to start.
0: Maybe they have to speak another language. Write another language.
1: Yes.
0: Absolutely.
1: So we have all these tools to help them. And honestly, I tell people, if you don't know what to write, if you could just say thank you so much, that would be fine for the donor family. So then their transplant coordinator will work with their organ procurement organization in Texas, the way we have CORE here in Pennsylvania, who will then send it to our social workers here at CORE.
0: And you have all these records, though, no doubt.
1: Yes. And it's attached. All of these things are attached to multiple
0: records. Okay, this is a national database, no doubt.
1: Yes, it's all working together. Then our social workers who work with our donor family services, with our donor families, will receive the letter. They will, you know, if there's identifying information in there, they may remove it. You know, if the person puts their first and last name we've even had people like wearing a sweatshirt that says like, I graduated, I don't know, like class of something, something from their high school, you know, something identifiable. So removes that, then passes it along to our transplant centers, those transplant coordinators to give it to, you know, the recipient or the donor family. Mm-hmm. So in our case, it would be the donor family. And they would, this coordinator from CORE would give it to my family. And they would read it. And then they could decide, do they want to respond back? And sometimes they don't. Sometimes they just want to hear thank you. And that's all they really need to hear. That doesn't mean that they weren't touched by it. Sometimes they do want to say thank you. And so what they will do is they will reach back out and you know, say something about their loved one. Oh, she was this way, and I'm so glad you're doing well. And then the letter goes the opposite way, you know, back to them. And then basically at the end, what happens, what I think people are familiar with, is both sides agree to release the information to each side, and then they have their own relationship.
0: So that overall, they could get a phone number, a name, that they could call John Doe, who received the heart, and say, I'm Sally's mother-in-law, or whatever it might be.
1: But only if both sides agree.
0: Sure.
1: You know, sometimes for some people, it's just too much.
0: They
1: say, oh, well, I want to know that the person survived, but I don't really want to get to know them. And that's, again, not because they're not thankful, or they just want to say thank you because they know they have to, but it might be too much for them to know too much.
0: It's overwhelming. This is overwhelming.
1: Yeah. Yes. And that's why every OPO has a whole department in their organization that is filled with social workers or funeral directors or nurses whose whole job it is to help these families through this. They're never alone through this. They have, you know, a guide sort of in their grief process and all of the things that come after.
0: Very emotional process.
1: Yes.
0: Very emotional.
1: Yes.
0: It seems like it's set up to handle a lot of the emotion and the grief possibly that goes on as well with this.
1: Yes. We have a 13-month bereavement program for all of our families, tissue, organ, and donors in spirit, where I mean, it has so many things from, you know, special things for the holiday time. That's a really hard time for people. Special webinars and seminars.
0: Sure.
1: We even here in Pennsylvania have grief counseling for donor families, a certain number of sessions at no cost. So families can have that. And then we also have online resources from an incredible organization founded by the mom of an organ donor who has all of these things tailored just for donor families in their grief journeys.
0: Wonderful. It sounds like a very encompassing program, very well thought out.
1: It is.
0: Rather than just the mechanics of taking tissue or organ and implanting, it seems a much bigger program than that.
1: It is. And I think, you know, all OPOs really focus on this, but I will say at CORE, our CEO, who is an incredible woman, she's been with CORE for more than 3 decades. She is herself a 3-time donor family. And I think that you know, we would never ask somebody else to do something that we wouldn't do. That I wouldn't want for my family. I would never ask somebody to be a donor if I wouldn't have my own children, my husband, my parents be a donor. And so it's
0: making sure. Can we hold that for right now?
1: Oh, yes. Yes.
0: This is Dr. Greg Roscoe. We're finishing our second segment on Doc Talk Pittsburgh. Thank you very much for listening. We have one more segment left today with Caitlin Metz from CORE, educating us and really facilitating the understanding of what happens here. And it seems to be a very detailed process, but a very well thought out process, that when this happens, that the ball starts rolling and it gets taken care of. This is Dr. Greg Roscoe, Doc Talk Pittsburgh. Thank you, listeners.
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0: This is Dr. Greg Roscoe, Doc Talk Pittsburgh. We're into our third segment today, talking about a topic that I personally have not heard a lot about. And we have an excellent guest here today representing CORE. It's Caitlin Metz. And what's your maiden name?
1: Raymer.
0: Raymer. Where were you born and raised?
1: Washington, D.C.
0: You were? All right.
1: Yes.
0: And tell us about your career. You were there, when you were educated there.
1: Yes.
0: And you worked there for several years.
1: Yes. I worked for ABC News, then for PBS on Nightly Business Report and the NewsHour, and then an affiliate in New York City. And then I had kids. And I got a graduate degree doing counseling, and then found about organ donation, was like, this is what I want to do.
0: Fantastic. So we have a superstar here and a celebrity on the show today. I want to let our listeners know that. But she's outstanding and really an outstanding representative for the CORE agency. And, you know, I had a few more questions just on timing. You know, if we go ahead, one does pass in the hospital, Caitlin, and they are harvested there, what is the process of taking organs? Where do they go then?
1: Right. So, I mean, it is such a, it's really like a dance. And that's the kind of thing that, that's one of the things when I say CORE facilitates the organ donation process. This is one of our main charges, is we have people who are, you know, when you think about it, it's got a room with all the clocks of all the different time zones, and they're coordinating couriers and ambulance drivers, the private jets that those things. And, you know, the different surgical teams coming from the different transplant hospitals where their recipients are, you know, the heart surgeon and their or her team coming to recover the heart. And so you have all these people basically converge.
0: Who coordinates that?
1: CORE coordinates all of that, basically, or the OPO, whatever OPO, an OPO coordinates that. And then it all sort of comes together, culminates in the recovery, where one after another, you know, the team will recover an organ. Now, what's so cool and just inspiring, because it allows so many more families to have that legacy of donation, because more organs are being able to be transplanted because of these new technologies that we are using. Going away are the days of the red igloo cooler, like you might see. And now we are putting these organs on these perfusion devices. And basically, it's like imitating them being in the human body.
0: Very physiologic.
1: You know? Yes. And instead of blood, what's being pumped through them a lot of times is like these solutions that have things that are actually making organs better in that short transport window.
0: Sure.
1: And the result is that more organs are becoming transplantable, that they're being able to go farther distances. You know, before we were much more constrained by geography than we are now. And they're making organs, you know, people be able to be organ donors that never would have considered it. This is my absolute favorite story. A gentleman who's 95, his name is Cecil Lockhart. He was a coal miner in West Virginia, from Short Pole, West Virginia.
0: Sure.
1: He fought in World War II, and his son died when he was about 90 and was an organ donor. And his family, when they were talking to him about it, he said, gosh, I wish I get to be an organ donor one day, because his son Stanley was, and that moved him. And his family all laughed, oh, haha, you know, you're 90, sure, you're not going to be an organ donor. Well, lo and behold, when he was 95, he became the oldest organ donor in U.S. history, donating his liver to a woman in Florida who is still doing great. And so we all say, be like Cecil. But although Cecil was such an incredible thing that happened back in 2021, well, guess what? Now Cecil's been surpassed in age. We had just the other month, we had a woman named Peggy in Altoona who's 97 years old die and become an organ donor. We have
0: talking organ or tissue?
1: Organ. It's incredible. They're saving lives as organ donors. We have a gentleman in Nebraska who was more than 100 years old.
0: And he wanted to be a donor.
1: Yes.
0: And you did harvest his organs.
1: The OPO and the, yes, that they did. I mean, it's core. We're so, you know, we are a very innovative. We were there right alongside Dr. Starzl in the early 80s, you know, so that's sort of our we're very innovative. We are doing things that not all OPOs do. And out of the top five oldest organ donors in U.S. history, three of them are from Western Pennsylvania and West Virginia, because we have these technologies that are allowing people to live on after living incredibly full lives. It's such a miracle.
0: My God, that's incredible. You're incredible. I see how excited you are about all this.
1: Yes.
0: And, you know, I don't think the public realizes what great things are done and what can be done. You know, what's the future for this?
1: I mean, I think it's, you know, everyone wants to talk about 3D printed organs and all of these kinds of things. I think that eventually one day, let's hope that more technology means that everyone who needs an organ can get one. Right now, we have more than 100,000 people waiting nationwide for a life-saving organ, and we just don't have enough organs available. And again, it's not because people aren't generous. It's because you have to die in very specific ways in order to become an organ donor.
0: So, and who determines that? Who makes that criteria?
1: Well, so, I mean, overall, we have national organizations, federal, you know, organizations who determine real specific sort of criteria. But at the end of the day, it's us going, well, gosh, Cecil's liver, he looks, that's a liver of a 50-year-old. Let's try. And then it's us working with transplant surgeons who also are open to saying, well, gosh, that liver looks great.
0: Sure.
1: And my 60-year-old patient is really sick. And if she doesn't get a liver, she's going to die.
0: Sure.
1: So we're going to do this. And guess what? Here we are, how many years later, and she's doing great. So it's sort of a commitment from everybody to be thinking bigger, to be thinking we have to save lives.
0: Sure, the possibilities.
1: Yes. Sort of going back to harness what Dr. Starzl thought about in the early 1980s. Like, we can do this.
0: Fantastic. Great stories.
1: Yeah.
0: Tell me again, for our audience, what can one body give?
1: So one donor can save the lives of 8 other people through organs, right? Heart, lung, liver, kidneys, pancreas, intestines.
0: Yes.
1: But you can also heal up to 75 people as a tissue donor. So that includes restoring sight for 2 people through cornea transplants. You know, you could give heart valves to save somebody. You could save somebody's life, a burn survivor's life, an athlete's repair, a cleft palate on a child. I mean, there are just so many things that you could do. And that really just gives families just so much comfort knowing, like, you know, they're not, it doesn't make it better that their loved one died, but it makes it so sense of the senseless in a lot of cases.
0: Well, I think it's 2 ends of the stick here.
1: Yeah.
0: That overall, you know, we're able to harvest, but then we're able to use that harvest. Mm-hmm. And it seems that harvesting is expanding in the tissues that can be harvested, mm-hmm. which mm-hmm. is great with technology. Mm-hmm. And as you said, maybe even making the organ a little healthier
1: yeah.
0: before implant.
1: Yeah. So, I mean, who knows? So, I mean, the stuff we're doing now, 10 years ago, we weren't doing. That I get to talk about now, I couldn't talk about 10 years ago. So I'm so excited to see 10 years from now what's going to happen. And again, it's not just for the recipients, although that's so important. It's for the donor families. Every day, I meet and talk to a donor family who is so thankful that their loved one was able to give as their final wow. act. That
0: Caitlin,
1: heals them.
0: We're running out of time. Would you give us a closing statement for CORE?
1: Just, there's no reason not to be an organ donor. You save and heal lives. Join our mission. Sign up as an organ donor.
0: And people can do that.
1: At CORE.org.
0: You know, if someone decides to do that, can they opt out also?
1: Yeah, of course. If you register as an organ donor and then you decide it's not for you, you can unregister as well.
0: You can.
1: And I'm transparent about that. We don't want somebody to register if that's not what they want. We
0: sure.
1: want people to want this. My whole mission is to help people understand why they should want this.
0: Sure. And to have a legacy
1: yeah.
0: as well as the family as well.
1: Yeah.
0: Would you please continue to educate the public?
1: Yep.
0: And, you know, I think we need more information in the hospitals
1: mm-hmm.
0: about this.
1: Mm-hmm.
0: So it's very interesting. Would love to have you back.
1: Of course.
0: And you're a great coordinator, facilitator, educator.
1: Thank you.
0: So would like you to come back and talk more about CORE to my audience overall.
1: I mean, you can't stop me. It's my favorite topic.
0: This is Dr. Greg Roscoe, Doc Talk Pittsburgh. Thank you all for listening, and I'll be with you again next week. And Dr. Caitlin, I'm sorry, Doctor.
1: Well, if you say it, maybe yes, it's true.
0: Caitlin Metz, thank you very much for being here from CORE.
1: Thank you.
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2: Breaking news this hour from townhall.com. I'm Michael Harrington. Vice President J.D. Vance has met with top Iranian officials today as the White House looks to build up that interim deal to end the war in Iran reached by the two sides last week. They have 60 days to do it. Vance met today with Iran's top negotiators at a Swiss mountainside resort, near Lake Lucerne. Mediators from Pakistan and Qatar were in the room as well. Florida Republican Senator Rick Scott says he is aligned with President Trump in getting FISA tweaked and passed in the Senate, as long as the Save America Act goes through as well.
11: Well, I want what he wants. I think we need to extend the FISA. Now, we have to make some changes to make sure they stop surveilling Americans. I've been surveilled under the Biden administration after January 6th. They stole my tax return. And then during Clinton years, I fought HillaryCare, so Clinton targeted my company. So if they can target me, running a big company and being a U.S. senator, they can target anybody.
2: He spoke to the Salem Radio Network. Visitors to one American attraction are being warned.
12: It could get dangerously hot at the Grand Canyon this coming week. The National Park Service says earlier this month, two hikers appear to have died on the Grand Canyon's North Kaibab Trail from heat-related illness. A third hiker died days earlier along the South Kaibab Trail after becoming ill from the heat. Now the National Weather Service has issued an extreme heat watch at Grand Canyon National Park from midday Monday through Tuesday, forecasting temperatures that could reach 110 degrees at the low-elevation Phantom Ranch. Park officials say temperatures at the bottom of the canyon are often 20 to 25 degrees hotter than temperatures at the rim. I'm Donna Warder.
2: British Prime Minister Keir Starmer facing a crucial decision, step down or fight a leadership challenge from Labour Party rival Andy Burnham. Word is he's thinking it over this weekend and will let everybody know what he plans to do tomorrow. More on these stories at townhall.com.
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2: Columbia faces a tight runoff election today between a progressive and a conservative outsider. Businessman Abelardo de la Espria and lawmaker Yvonne Cepeda are vying for the presidency.

0: The 2026 World Cup, many European visitors are rethinking what they thought they knew about this country.
1: Social media posts show tourists embracing everyday experiences, from Waffle House breakfasts to expansive road trips, while praising American hospitality. A Heartland Institute analysis says the reaction highlights the country's economic freedom and entrepreneurial culture compared to Europe. Communities across the U.S. are welcoming visitors, fueling a sense of national pride as America approaches its 250th birthday. John Scott reporting.
0: Today is Sunday, June the 21st. It's the 172nd day of 2026. Summer begins today. On this date in history, 1788, the United States Constitution went into effect as New Hampshire became the required ninth state to finally ratify the document. More on these stories at townhall.com.
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7: Today, we begin our two-part series on the South Carolina governor's race. Lieutenant Governor Pam Yvette joins us, one of two finalists in the GOP runoff. And Attorney General Alan Wilson joins us tomorrow. We have complete coverage of American elections, always here on the Scott Jennings Show. Fallout continues from the president's memorandum of understanding with Iran. I'll bring you the latest, including my opinion, in just a few moments. And you know, the World Cup has brought a bunch of foreigners to America, and newsflash, they think the United States is pretty awesome. Our friend Yael Bar-Tur has a good column on loving America. We'll discuss it with her today. Today is Thursday, June the 18th. I'm Scott Jennings, coming to you live from Birmingham, Michigan, for Salem and for the next couple of days. One programming note for today. On the show, we interview the Speaker of the House, Mike Johnson. Magic Mike just poked his head in the door. We're going to talk to him in about an hour. You don't want to miss that conversation. On this day in history, an era came to an end. For 23 years, Europe had lived under the shadow of one extraordinary man. Kings feared him. Generals studied him. Entire nations rose up against him. And they had tried to stop him before. And they had defeated him, exiled him, sent him away to an island, and assumed that history had finally turned the page. But history had other ideas. He came back. And somehow, almost unbelievably, thousands flocked to his side. Governments panicked, armies mobilized, and for one last season, Europe wondered if the man who had already conquered so much of it before might somehow do it all again. Then on a rainy Sunday in Belgium, 1815, the waiting ended, and the little village where it happened would give the English language a new expression. Even today, when someone meets their ultimate defeat, we say they have met their Waterloo. And the man who met his Waterloo in Waterloo that day, of course,

0: was Napoleon. As for today's news, some are wondering if President Trump has met his own Waterloo in France, where he signed a memorandum of understanding to end hostilities with Iran at the palace at Versailles, no less. President's being met with criticism from many quarters on the right and on the left. One thing is clear, the president was weighing economic concerns as much as any others, specifically having to do with the world's oil reserves. I want you to take a listen to this in cut number one.
1: Also, we run out of reserves in about 4 weeks. You know, there are reserves all over the world, and we would really run out. And there'll be a time when you wouldn't be able to get it. And you want to see bedlam? So for all those so-called geniuses that want to show me how smart they are, ask them why didn't they blow up General Soleimani. Ask that of the general and a couple of other people that I like very much, but boy, are they wrong. Go ahead. How about you?
0: Now, the president has always been tough on Iran, as he alluded to there, but he did feel, obviously, that he was on the clock in this conflict, that he was weeks away from a global energy catastrophe. So the president faced two choices: negotiate the best deal he could get with a clock ticking, or, well, listen to the alternative in cut number two.
1: The alternative would be a worldwide depression. You know, the stupid people want to have a worldwide depression, and they're stupid people. So you can only go so far. You drive somebody into the ground and a lot of bad things happen. Number one, the strait would never open because they don't like floating billion-dollar ships up and down a strait when there are rockets flying over them and mines all over the place. So the strait would never be open. It wouldn't be open for a long time. So we have a very hot stock market, and we have starting to be a very low oil price.
0: I don't view this as American surrender, as some have dramatically claimed, as much as the president simply reacting to economic reality. This conflict obviously lasted longer than he had hoped, and he believed that he had achieved enough militarily, dating back to his first term, to justify ending the conflict now as the specter of economic calamity loomed. This is fundamentally a peace plan built on two things: keeping the world's economy intact and hoping for behavior modification out of the Iranian regime. I want you to listen to the Vice President, J.D. Vance, who briefed the press a few minutes ago. Cut 12.
2: On the military side, a couple of things that are still true and will be true whether the Iranians comply with the rest of the deal or not. Number one, their nuclear program has been completely destroyed. Their capacity for enrichment, the facilities at which they were using to develop enrichment and develop a potential nuclear weapon, those facilities are still destroyed. Their conventional military is still destroyed. Their capacity to threaten their neighbors is still largely gone. And now we see whether they are willing to comply with the next step of the president's peace plan.
0: Now, some on the right are criticizing and attacking the president and the vice president. And as I say, after every major decision, criticizing the president is every American's right. But if you voted for him, remember that you voted for him because you trusted his judgment on matters such as these more than the alternative. The GOP hawks are not happy, and some on the extreme left seem unhappy as well, despite claiming for weeks they wanted this war to come to an end. Some of this criticism is not grounded in deep thinking, but rather in shallow politics. Now, I'm worried the Iranians can't be trusted. I'm worried about letting them have access to money, which they could rebuild instruments and networks of terrorism. And I'm worried about allowing them to keep any ballistic missile capacity, which was one of the reasons that we went to war in the first place. The idea of Iran putting a nuclear warhead on a ballistic missile that could reach into Europe or someday even further. I think the president shares those concerns as well. And I also think he considers the memorandum of understanding to be, well, not a handcuff, shall we say, on further military action. Listen to cut three.
3: Is the text of the agreement now final, or are you still...
1: No, it's not final. It's a memorandum of understanding. And if I don't like it, we'll go back to shooting at them, dropping bombs on their head.
0: Now, the clock has started on this 60-day window to negotiate the final deals and details. The president reserves the right to use the U.S. military again, obviously. And he reserves the right to determine if Iran is serious or if they are simply leading him on. The latter may be true, and we'll know soon enough. The hope is that they change their ways And the reality is that they may not. And so clear eyes and vigilance must persist. What are the politics of this back home for the president? Well, there seems to be some certainty in political quarters that this deal will be unpopular. I'm not so sure. Polling on the war has been underwater for some time, and now Trump and Vance have ended it, and presumably the economic benefits will follow, chiefly in the form of lower oil prices. Oil trading around $75 a barrel today. Nationally, gas prices are below $4 per gallon, much lower than that in many places in America. And they are likely to go lower very quickly. Last night, 12.5 million barrels of oil flowed through the Strait of Hormuz. And so far, the plan to open that up appears to be working. For many Trump critics, he is, of course, damned if he does or if he doesn't. Nothing will satisfy many of them. And despite the lies of many on the left and many in the media, Iran isn't getting a penny of American money. They only get financial benefits if they fully comply with the deal and if they change their behavior. And if they don't, well, their ability to be a menace in the region and the world has been, without a doubt, greatly diminished. So politically, lowering energy prices and riding the good tidings of a strong job market and a strong stock market will be welcome news for most Americans. Ending a conflict will be welcome news for some, and ending it with a weakened Iran is a win, no matter what the president's critics are calling it. One more note for you. The terror plot against the UFC fight at the White House. It's been revealed today that the mastermind was an illegal immigrant, 31-year-old Mexican national, in fact, who overstayed a visa and later received protection under the Obama-era DACA program. Feds say Abraham Alvarez helped organize a planned drone and sniper attack. Five suspects charged, and if convicted, they could face life in prison. 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
14: When he's not in the Oval Office or owning the libs on CNN, he's here with us. 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
0: And here with us means Birmingham, Michigan today, where we bring you this live broadcast. And in just a few minutes, we'll be hosting for a conversation the Speaker of the House, Mike Johnson. He and I find ourselves to be crossing paths in Michigan today. We look forward to talking to the Speaker about the news of the day. I want to talk a little further about the Iran deal. Vice President Vance wrapped up just a little while ago a press briefing at the White House talking about the Memorandum of Understanding and answering a lot of reporter questions. First thing is, how are the markets and the oil markets in specific responding to all of this? Let's see here. Right now, crude oil trading at about $75.27 a barrel. That's down about 2% today. National gas prices are down under $4. And in many places, by the way, particularly in my home of Louisville, Kentucky, they're much, much lower than that. The Dow Jones Industrial Average up about a half a point today as we broadcast. NASDAQ up almost 1.7, and the S&P is up a little over 1%. So you can see the markets and the oil markets are all responding the way the president and the vice president would have wanted. There have been a few things on the mind of Vice President Vance, who has become the public face of this Iran memorandum of understanding deal. And one of them is his back and forth with people on the right who are criticizing this deal. Some have called it a surrender. Some have called it a capitulation. Some have said this is a blunder, perhaps a historic blunder. I mean, I've heard a lot of critics out there on the right. J.D. Vance had answers for them today. Let's listen to all of this, cut number 13.
2: Now, what I would say to, you know, some of the critics of the deal that I've heard that will say, well, Iran's going to get all this benefit. I'll repeat what I've said, and I'm probably going to have to repeat it a number of times, is what is the benefit that the Iranians get that they didn't have before? And the answer is nothing. They don't get anything unless they change their behavior. If they change their behavior, that is a thing to celebrate. That's going to transform the Middle East for a generation. If they don't change their behavior, they don't get the benefit of the bargain. And I think, I got to be honest, I think fundamentally this idea that, and it's a misrepresentation of the MOU, this idea that the Iranians get all these benefits before the deal is actually consummated, the idea that they get benefits before they change their behavior, is fundamentally a talking point that is issued by people who want the conflict to continue indefinitely, despite the fact that that's not good for the American people and it's not good for the region.
0: Interesting comment there from Vance at the end. It's not good for the American people for the conflict to continue. Now, those on the right who are criticizing President and the Vice President here believe they have stopped short, that they had Iran on the ropes, and that they should have continued the bombing and military campaign to further cripple and destroy the Iranian regime. And that's a legitimate and valid viewpoint. It's the first time in 47 years we've ever come close to having the Iranians on the ropes in a way that might materially change what's going on inside the country. On the other hand, as I reported to you at the top of the show, the issue here, obviously, just listen to the president's own words, was economics. The economics of this, not just for the United States, but for the world, meant that the president was on the clock and that something had to be done. And the reason they were on the clock is because world oil reserves in just a few weeks were going to run dry. And although we certainly produce enough oil here in the United States to supply ourselves, the world market could have been thrown into chaos, and the president said it would have been bedlam. So that's not an illegitimate thing to consider when you are managing the end of a conflict that you yourself started. Vice President Vance also today had this to say about taking a holistic approach to see if Iran is crossing any red lines before any further military action could take place. Let's hear him again in cut 16.
15: The president has said that if Iran doesn't behave themselves, we're going to resume military action. So what is the red line for what Iran can do before they cross that red line and we do resume military action?
2: Well, it's just, it's going to be a holistic approach where we look at their behavior. Are they funding terrorism? Are they leading to attacks of other people? Are they trying to get centrifuges to redevelop their nuclear weapons program? There are all these questions that we're going to ask about whether they've actually changed their behavior. Do they allow the inspectors in as they have promised that they would do, or do they refuse to allow those inspectors in? A whole host of things we're going to see. We're working towards a very successful resolution of this process. But again, it takes two to tango. And what the president is just saying is that we maintain economic, diplomatic, and military leverage that nobody else in the world has. So if the Iranians want to change, great. We're going to help them. If they don't change, we still got all the cards.
0: Differences of opinion out there about whether there should be any hope at all for the Iranians to change. But as Vice President Vance said today, what does it hurt to try? We'll find out the answer, because that is the path that we are on. You know, when I am preparing for this show for topics like the Iran deal or for topics having to do with virtually anything, I need well-rounded information. I need lots of sources. I need to know what everybody is saying on the right, on the left, mainstream media, independent media, the podcasters. I really need a 360-degree view of it all, and that is exactly why FreeSpoke exists, and it's why I use FreeSpoke. It is an app built to give you the full picture, not a filtered version, not something that an algorithm has determined that you want to see, not something that says, oh, we're just going to give Scott what will make him happy, that'll tickle his pleasure centers. We're going to give him all the information. That's what every news consumer should strive for. You want to know everything. For me, trying to talk to you every day, trying to debate on CNN, you know how necessary that is. I would recommend you getfreespoke.com/Jennings. Getfreespoke.com/Jennings. You're going to love the app. Download it today. You'll have everything you ever needed to know. When we come back, Missouri Senator Eric Schmidt is here right after this.
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17: With SRN News, I'm Michael Harrington in Washington. Vice President J.D. Vance today is meeting with top Iranian officials. They are in Switzerland. The White House is looking to build on the interim deal to end the war in Iran, reached by the two sides last week. Vance is holding talks with Parliamentary Speaker Mohammed Bagir Kababi and the Foreign Minister Abbas Arachari at a Swiss mountainside resort near Lake Lucerne. Counting down to the midterm elections, House Speaker Mike Johnson says he is confident that Republicans are going to hang on to their majority.
18: We've got great candidates, an extraordinary record to run on, a great environment, and meanwhile, the Democrats are going stock raving mad. As you can see, there's an insurgent left has taken over the Democrat Party. The Marxists are taking control. They're openly running as socialists and anti-Semites and everything else. And I really, really like our chances in the fall. I'm convinced we're going to win.
17: All 435 House seats are up in November. Democratic Illinois Governor J.B. Pritzker signed off on a new package of taxes targeting the tech sector. There could be problems, though. Here's correspondent Ken Lorman.
19: The measures hit digital advertising, cryptocurrency investors, prediction markets, and social media platforms, and are expected to raise more than $800 million a year. Illinois will also become the first state to charge social media companies based on user counts. Legal experts warn the plan could face constitutional challenges, and conservatives argue the taxes single out speech platforms and could chill online expression while tying up businesses in costly court fights. Ken Lorman reporting.
17: Bolivian President Rodrigo Paz has declared a state of emergency to empower the military to remove roadblocks set up by anti-government protesters. They're starving some big cities like La Paz. This is SRN News.
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20: Is the conflict between Israel and the Palestinians the revival of an ancient conflict recorded in the Bible?
23: 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The Bible speaks about this whole war as a dragon representing the enemy attacking a woman representing Israel.
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4: 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Scott Jennings is all about common sense. AM 1250, The Answer. Straight talk without the bluster. When you positively need the truth, this is where you come. The Scott Jennings Show.
0: Sometimes people ask me, Scott, when you're not fighting with people on CNN and you're not doing this radio show and all the things that you do, what do you think about? What is it that you do for fun? And often I just think about things like this. What is the greatest defensive play ever made in baseball history by a human being wearing a St. Louis Cardinals hat? And I previously would have said something like, I don't know, Jim Edmonds, over-the-shoulder diving catch, any number of Ozzie Smith plays at shortstop, recently Mason Winn making amazing plays. But they've all been replaced by my next guest. Let's take a look. The other night, Washington, D.C., under the hat of the St. Louis Cardinals, this play was made in left field at Nats Park. Cut 11.
6: That one struck to left field. And what a dive! Oh, what a great
24: Eric
6: play!
24: Schmidt. Amazing catch down the left field.
6: The Redbirds would be proud of a play like that. Look at the nose.
24: Wow, and he roughed himself up here a little bit.
0: Amazing diving catch in the congressional baseball game made by the senator from Missouri, Eric Schmidt, who joins us live. Senator, first of all, congratulations on living out every adult male's fantasy to make a diving catch in a Major League Baseball stadium. And number two, how is your nose? We saw a lot of blood on your face after that incredible catch.
25: It's doing okay. I didn't know I was bleeding until a teammate told me. And in classic Missouri style, I wiped the blood on my pants and rubbed some dirt on the nose and said, let's keep playing. But my elbows were kind of scraped up more than my nose, because that's the warning track is effectively gravel, right? And so I paid the price, but I would do it over and over and over again. There's no doubt about that. So,
0: yeah, what an incredible feeling to do that in a major league stadium and the crowd. And you made sport. You were on the top 10 list on SportsCenter. I mean, one of the greatest plays in America for one night. Pretty cool.
25: It was. And it was on MLB Network. And it's been kind of crazy, Scott. Like, it kind of broke containment. Like, it got outside of the normal, like, kind of political realm. I've had people that I've not talked to in 30 years reach out to me. Somebody sent a poem in from Missouri about the catch. Tony La Russa texted me. I mean, it was just your point about a dream come true. That's what it was. So I'm just glad I got to it, held on to the ball, and we won. So it was fun.
0: Yeah, congratulations on the catch, and congratulations on winning. The Republicans have now defeated the Democrats six straight years. You know, I'm back in Kentucky, and the one Democrat in our congressional delegation is a guy named Morgan McGarvey. He got a base hit for the Democrats. The headline in the paper was Local Congressman MVP for Democrat Team. And I thought, boy, being the MVP for a team that got beat 11-2, not the trophy that they think it is, but that's what you get out of the paper back in Kentucky, I think.
25: Yeah, I think I actually got my first, maybe the first positive headline I've ever had from the St. Louis Post-Dispatch, because they said, Missouri Senator stars in Sports Center highlight from congressional baseball game. So I'm going to probably frame that, because I don't remember another positive headline.
0: Yeah, that's it's a rare to get anything good out of these big city papers anymore if you're a Republican member of Congress, even though you often deserve it. Let's talk about what's going on in Washington, by the way, Senator Schmidt. And I want to start with the breaking news, of course, and that's that the president has signed this memorandum of understanding with Iran. Now, he's getting some criticism from the right, including from some of your colleagues in the Senate, including Ted Cruz and others, getting a little criticism from the left. And, of course, the media is never happy with anything Donald Trump is doing. You've read the deal. You have been following this conflict and the goals of it. How do you read it? How does it strike you today? Where do you think we're headed?
25: Well, I think the president was very clear in what the mission was, which was to ensure that Iran would never get a nuclear weapon, and he has effectively sunk their navy. The airspace, you know, we own the airspace. The military's been knocked out. The nuclear program and the ambitions have been knocked out. And so this memorandum of understanding ensures that they won't have it. I mean, the Iranians are signing on the dotted line that they won't ever pursue it. Now, do we have to verify that? Of course. Of course we do. But that, I think the president took action that created the space for diplomacy, and this is the result of that. So, you know, I just don't, no matter who you are, what your political stripe is, I think this is a good result to have peace in the region, and we'll see if everything kind of holds, but this is a significant progress for this thing to be, winding down, and then, basically a further negotiation about what the protocols are, what are the verifications to ensure that they're not getting a nuclear weapon. And that was the goal all along.
0: Former national security official KT McFarland, who comes on the show from time to time, said this morning. I know it's not popular to say this, but Trump's Iran deal is brilliant. No nukes, straight reopened, U.S. economy soars. Iran has a path forward, and if they behave, they have a path forward. If not, boom, we resume military and economic punishment. Pretty simple take. You're not hearing that from many people, but sounds like you may agree with that.
25: Yeah, he has all the leverage. The reason why the conditions were created to have leverage to get to this point, and he still maintains that leverage wants to go mow the lawn or whatever. But if they behave and don't pursue this, I think you could see, again, this is best case scenario, but these Gulf Arab states support this. They didn't support the Obama deal. They support this because they see a path where, maybe there's a future in that region where it's not constant conflict, right? And we'll have to see. The proof is in the pudding, but I think the result here is no nuclear weapon, Strait is opened up, and the president, I think, created the space for that kind of diplomacy, and that was the goal all along.
0: Let's talk about domestic priorities for a moment. I've got Speaker Johnson coming on the show here in about a half an hour, and I'm going to ask him about this issue. But I'll ask you, and that is the prospects for the Republicans in Congress to pass a reconciliation bill this summer. A lot of House Republicans want to do it. They're calling it Reconciliation 3.0. And we've seen a little bit of cold water out of a handful of Senate Republicans, which calls into question whether it can get done over in your chamber. Where do you think we stand on the possibility of another domestic policy bill, call it reconciliation, between now and the midterm election?
25: I think we should do it. I mean, we're not going to get any cooperation from the Democrats. I mean, look what we had to do. We had to use a reconciliation process just to fund federal law enforcement. And that's how deranged they've become on these issues of law and order. And we were able to do it, including a fund, by the way. I got in $350 million to make sure that we're picking up criminal illegal aliens being released from prison in sanctuary jurisdictions. You would think that's something that's not controversial, but there were 18,000 people last year, Scott, criminal illegals released from prisons because they didn't want to have them deported. So these blue areas, they would rather have people released into the community than have them deported. So it's crazy. So we were able to do that, but I think there are some priorities that we ought to give it a shot here, and whether it's on defense or whatever the other issues are, we have that procedural tool in place to get a Republican-led bill with probably just Republican votes, and we should do it while we have the chance. I mean, one of the things I feel up here is we have to have a sense of urgency. I hope that we can hold the House. I think we're going to hold the Senate. But, you never know. And so you have to do what you can get done when you can get it done, and I think that's what this next phase is all about, with reconciliation.
0: Senator Eric Schmidt of Missouri is our special guest conversation today. And, Senator, you're chairman of the Senate Judiciary Subcommittee on the Constitution. And the other day, you held a hearing called Protecting American Citizenship, Denaturalization, and Its Constitutional Limits. Now, you've been talking about one of the issues in our immigration system that's a crisis, is that we have a bunch of people in the country who become naturalized citizens and then commit heinous crimes, and we don't really do anything about it. We leave them here, and sometimes they're let out of jail to commit other crimes. You've got legislation on this, and you're trying to rally some conversations in the Capitol on it. Give us your overview of why we need to denaturalize more people.
25: Well, right now it's really difficult to do that. Now, the Trump administration is doing it, but my feeling is, citizenship shouldn't just be a piece of paper. It's a commitment, right? I mean, this is you take an oath. And the idea that you would come here and take advantage of the American people, you come here for the purposes of committing the fraud that we've seen in Minneapolis, or you join a terrorist organization, or you commit a violent felony, we ought to have a category for denaturalization that gets you denaturalized and sent back home. And so this is really kind of the first push to expand that category. It's called the SCAM Act. I think it's especially timely given what we've seen in Minneapolis, but I think that's just the tip of the iceberg. This fraud issue, and what's assimilation is something that we used to just sort of talk about and take for granted, honestly, but it's become a four-letter word to the left. And I think as we approach America 250, focusing on what it means to be a citizen, what a gift that is, and the responsibilities that come with it, I think this denaturalization conversation is part and parcel of all of that.
0: I'm glad you brought up America 250 because I wanted to talk to you about some polling that has come out recently. NBC News, the Gallup poll, they're asking people, are you proud to be an American? Do you like living in America? Basic patriotism questions. And what we're finding, Senator, is a massive split between Republicans and Democrats on the issue. 90% of Republicans say they're extremely proud to be an American, less than 30% of Democrats. In one survey, 55% of Democrats said they would prefer to live in another country right now. What do you make of this divide between conservatives and liberals on who loves and who hates America?
25: I mean, I take no pleasure in those numbers as an American, right? Like, I think it's shocking. And that number, 90%, has been pretty steady for conservatives or Republicans, no matter who is in office, right? But the Democrats, this has been a trend. It's accelerated recently. I think there's also some data points that should also raise some concern. The number of liberal men who want to be a father has plummeted. The number of those on the left who believe political violence is acceptable has risen. 25% of those who describe themselves as liberal, very liberal, believe that political violence can be justified. Over half believe that the assassination of President Trump would be at least somewhat justified. There's something dark that's happening on the left that's very anti-human, very anti-American, and I just don't think you can teach over and over our kids in schools to hate our country or be ashamed of the flag and expect a different result. I mean, thank God that the numbers are still holding on our side, but the overall number is less than 60% now. And this is a grand experiment.
0: It is troubling. And the age split, you got older Americans love the country, but the younger you get, that 18 to 34 cohort, what's obvious to me is what you said, that these young people have been taught by somebody to hate America. I suspect some of it has to do with social media and some of it has to do with foreign countries injecting this poison into our national conversation through some of these social media apps. But it is concerning nonetheless. Senator, congratulations again on an amazing catch in the congressional baseball game. Congratulations on being a conservative warrior. And we appreciate your time as always. And hopefully we'll see you in St. Louis this summer.
25: Yep. Thanks for all you do, Scott. We'll see you.
0: All right, Senator. Eric Schmidt from Missouri. Special conversation today here on the Scott Jennings Show. We're going to take a break when we come back. Have you seen these stories of all these people from Europe who are traveling around America? And shock of shocks, they say America is awesome. They love America. It's kind of captivated the internet. Yael Barr-Terr has a column about it. We'll talk to her next on the Scott Jennings Show.
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0: Thursday, June the 18th, broadcasting live from Michigan. We're on the road again here at the Scott Jennings Show. I am sure that many of you out there have been with great amusement, been following some of these foreigners who are in our country for the World Cup, and they're driving around America, and they are amazed at what they found in America. They've been to Buc-ee's and Waffle House and Bass Pro Shop and a Mexican restaurant that has all-you-can-eat chips and salsa. And they are astonished at how they're being treated and how well they're being treated by Americans. And I was catching up on the clips, and I saw a headline in the New York Post. The headline was, World Cup tourists swoon over the real America, and they're making us fall in love, too. The author is Yael Barr-Terr, one of our favorites here at the Scott Jennings Show. She joins us now to discuss her piece. Thanks for coming on, Yael, and we're glad to hear your voice again. I see that you were captivated by some of these folks out there who are documenting their journeys across America. What are some of your favorite moments so far?
27: Scott, I have three words for you. Yellow school buses. I know that might not mean a lot to you and to Americans, but I remember so clearly my first time, one of my first times visiting here as a tourist and seeing one of those buses that we saw on all the movies and all the TV shows and all the video clips and freaking out. So when I see some of these tourists from Sweden and Germany talking about how they're freaking out about some of the day-to-day things we see here in America, I totally get it because I came here from another country too.
0: Yeah, I see. As I was reading your piece, one of the linked observations was from a tourist who said, "Why are the fire trucks so beautiful here?" And they just posted a little
27: video.
0: They
27: really are.
0: of one of these beautiful red fire trucks that you see in every American town. It's been kind of amazing because at the same time these tourists have been commenting on how great America is. We've seen all this polling coming out. People on the left in this country seem to think they're living in a hellscape here in America, but that's not been the opinion of all these people from Germany and France and Japan and other places, is it?
27: No, I mean, it's a great reminder for us about how amazing this country is, and all we need to do sometimes is look at it from fresh eyes. You know, I'm going through the naturalization process right now, and if you're born here, you won the lottery. I mean, there's a reason so many people want to come to America. There's so much abundance and there's so much to do and the landscapes are beautiful. The people are great. And, you know, it can't hurt to look at it through a foreigner's eyes sometimes and remember that.
0: Yeah, it's it truly is a blessing to be born here. But it's interesting to me that a lot of people who occupy, frankly, prominent spaces in our politics comment upon being born in America as though it were some sort of great burden. I saw a survey recently, I think 55% of Democrats said they wouldn't mind living in a different country. And when you look at these tourists that have come here for the soccer and say, you know, could you see yourself living here? My guess is a fair number of them would say, absolutely. One of the guys, Freddie from Germany that we've all been following, you know, he posted some video of a neighborhood. I think it was in Alabama. And the comment was, I could definitely see myself living here. I mean, they recognize that being in America is the most special place on earth, and you are trying to become an American citizen right now. You're going through the process. Tell us what that's like right now. You're an Israeli citizen. You're trying to become an American citizen.
27: Yes.
0: Tell us about the process and what you've observed and experienced so far.
27: Yeah, I mean, I'm an Israeli citizen. I love my home country. It's still my home. But I've been living in the U.S. for almost 20 years. And, you know, it was really hard to come here. I had to work really hard. I had to prove that I could be part of this society. And I'm proud to do that. And I go to the immigration offices and you see all these people and they're all like me. They're all excited and giddy. And everybody is like studying their little flashcards with the American presidents because a lot of people want to come here, want to be part of the society. So when I see that, you know, 41% of Gen Z say they're not proud to be Americans. I'm like, are you guys crazy? You don't have rockets falling here. You have all the food you could eat. You don't have to stand in line for groceries unless you're going to, you know, a very busy one here in Manhattan. But it's, you know, we're so blessed to live here. And of course, it's not perfect, but no place is.
0: No place is. But I got to tell you, we get pretty darn close. You can say what you want to say. You can go where you want to go. You have all the economic opportunity and freedom that you could ever possibly imagine. You have all the amenities that you could ever possibly imagine. And we have a system that allows everybody to flourish based on their own talent and work ethic. It is the greatest nation ever devised on the face of the earth. And we're celebrating 250 years of it this summer. And I encourage everyone to go to the New York Post and type in World Cup tourists swoon over the real America. And they're making us fall in love too. The author is Yael Barr-Terr. Yael, thanks for joining us, and we'll see you in New York very soon.
27: All right. Thanks, Scott.
0: All right. We're going to take a break, and when we come back, the Speaker of the House, Mike Johnson, here for a special conversation. It's Scott Jennings on Salem. Stay with us. One thing that seems to be in short supply these days is perspective. We talk a lot about America's problems, but we don't spend nearly enough time talking about the people whose courage and leadership made this country possible in the first place. I'm Scott Jennings, and that's one reason that I'm looking forward to Young Washington coming to theaters this Independence Day. This film goes back to when George Washington was a young man facing setbacks, failures, and some truly life or death moments. It's a reminder that great leaders aren't born great, they are shaped by adversity, perseverance, and character. This movie is going to be one of these one-of-a-kind, big-screen historical epics that we don't get enough of anymore. 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
22: Breaking news this hour from townhall.com. I'm Michael Harrington. Vice President Vance met with top Iranian officials this morning as the White House looks to build out the interim deal to end the war in Iran, reached by the two sides last week. Vance met in Switzerland today on a mountainside resort near Lake Lucerne with the parliamentary speaker of Iran and the foreign minister. Mediators from Pakistan and Qatar were also in the room for direct engagement. The on-again-off-again conflict in Lebanon between Israel and the terrorist Hezbollah group continues to threaten to derail the efforts. Counting down to the midterm elections, House Speaker Mike Johnson says Democrats are lurching to the left.
28: This is not a contract with America here. This is a contrast for America. And what it boils down to in its simplest terms is it's a contrast between common sense, Republicans, and crazy. And these people give us new illustrations and exhibits every day to show how crazy they've become.
22: All 435 House seats are on the line, as is one-third of the Senate. In the wake of a recent incident in Massachusetts, there are growing concerns that gun laws might affect an armed citizen's ability to respond in the critical minutes of a mass shooting.
29: The Cambridge, Massachusetts mass shooting has spotlighted how state-imposed magazine capacity limits may affect an armed citizen's ability to respond. Investigators say shooter Tyler Brown illegally obtained a banned rifle and fired about 60 rounds. An ex-Marine with a valid carry permit who intervened alongside a Massachusetts state trooper was limited to 8 rounds from his handgun under state law. The trooper, exempt from the limits, helped return fire, and together they stopped the attack. John Scott reporting.
22: In the wake, France is putting emergency services and the army on alert because of wildfire dangers drawn by a high heat wave, 104 degrees in some French cities today. More on these stories at townhall.com.
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22: Russian bombs have struck an apartment building in the Ukrainian city of Kharkiv. Authorities say the weekend bombardment killed at least one person and injured nine others, including a child. A Russian drone hit a civilian car in Kharkiv on Friday in a strike that killed one man and wounded a woman. Moscow hasn't commented on the attacks. Ukraine's Air Force says it shot down 92 of 99 Russian drones that were launched overnight. Russian air defenses repelled a drone attack on an oil refinery in Siberia. Bolivian President Rodrigo Paz has declared a state of emergency to empower the army to remove road blockades set up by anti-government protesters. The move on Saturday aims to restore freedom and supply lines in cities like La Paz, which have faced fuel and food shortages. The blockages have led to violent clashes, arrests, and injuries over the past 5 weeks. Some protesters are demanding Paz's resignation. News and analysis at townhall.com. President Trump showcasing the new

0: country music star Kathy Mattea, 67 years old. Actor Chris Pratt has 47 candles on his birthday cake. Golfer Scottie Scheffler is 30 today. More on these stories at townhall.com.
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4: All right, it's Friday, June the 19th. Thanks for listening to Common Sense for the American People. Scott Jennings here. We're broadcasting from the road, as we often do, this time from the great state of Michigan. Michigan in the summer, hard to beat in the United States of America. We're grateful to be up here. I do want to say thank you to the Associated Builders and Contractors of Southeast Michigan. They had me into their annual dinner last night, and their dinner, the entire dinner, was America 250, a very patriotic crowd, and I was appreciative of being included and delivering some remarks. And tonight we'll be down in Ann Arbor, Michigan, the Michigan Republican Party 6th District, having a big event, and I'll look forward to delivering keynote remarks down there. So always fun to get up to Michigan, and especially when you can do it in the summertime. Quick check of the headlines, and really we're just tracking what's going on with Iran right now. Diplomats are working to try to keep this fragile deal in place between the Iranian regime and the United States. There was a flare-up between Israel and Hezbollah. Hezbollah attacked an Israeli tank position and killed 4 soldiers in the IDF. Israel retaliated, knocking out about 80 Hezbollah targets. Now, officials say that Israel and Hezbollah have entered into a ceasefire for the moment. Now, what happened as a result of all this is that J.D. Vance, the vice president, was supposed to go to Switzerland, and he did not go. The Iranian regime postponed talks, the technical talks that are supposed to be going on now during this 60-day period. So it's a very a tenuous situation, as always, in the Middle East. But it looks like, that at least for the moment, there is a bit of a ceasefire between Israel and Hezbollah, and hopefully the peace talks, the technical talks between the United States and Iran can get back on track. And we're still tracking this story this week. The fallout continues from Major League Baseball threatening their own players because they refused to participate in Pride Month activities. These were San Francisco Giants players, and they put Bible quotes on their hats, and that the Pride hats that had the rainbow logo. And this caused Major League Baseball to give them a warning, and that caused our next guest to say, hey, Major League Baseball, we need to have a chat. And that guest is the Attorney General of the great state of Florida, James Utemeyer. James, thanks for joining us here once again on the Scott Jennings Show. I know you're looking into this situation, Major League Baseball. Of course, they force these Pride activities on the players, and then the players say, you know, we have other values. Give us your view of it, both, you know, just as a Christian who practices his own faith, but also as an attorney general who might be looking into whether these players were discriminated against.
5: 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Well, we need good leaders, strong leaders to stand up against religious persecution. It seems

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1: Well, it's a great way to start the day, and as this program transmit via satellite across the USA to 625 weekly AM and FM stations, and we have a few more coming. 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Looking at the clock, it is just after 10 a.m. Eastern Time. It is Saturday, June 20th, 2026. And from coast to coast, border to border, and around the world on TuneIn, well, we are now off and running as we talk everything and anything in the world of travel. All right, in 2 weeks, it's official. America's 250 is here. Our birthday of our country will be happening. And if you're hearing the show in or around the New York City area, or you're going to be here in the New York area for the big America 250 and the Sail Forth 250 celebrations that will be happening, they will be the biggest in the nation that day by far. How about making plans to join Mary and me and RJ from 10 a.m. to 12 noon Eastern Time? We'll be broadcasting this show live from the Intrepid. That's right there on the Hudson River at 46th Street in Manhattan and Pier 86. So Mary and I were at the Intrepid this week for a walkthrough and equipment test. The team there, Mary, with JC and Cameron and Jeff, they are working to make sure we're technically sound to make this happen. Jassy was great.
2: Yep.
1: Location, folks, that we decided on, it may be the best spot in New York. We'll be right there behind the Concorde jet if you've been there. On the water, that's on the Intrepid Promenade or the Plaza, literally right on the water with such great sight lines in the front of us and above us. Everything's going to be happening.
2: Yeah, I actually can't believe. I mean, I can, but I'm so excited this came together because, like you said, the sight lines are perfect. We are right there, water level, and we will see everything going right
1: and
2: by
1: you're
2: us
1: hear it
2: on
1: too.
2: The Hudson. Yeah. And those of you listening will definitely hear it. You'll hear all the excitement. There's going to be a military reception going on right behind us when we're broadcasting live. Very exciting. And, you know, we've been investing a lot of the show, actually, to America's 250, pretty much, Robert, since July 5th of last year.
1: Yeah, we started
2: pretty
1: it.
2: Much the whole year.
1: We got the jump start.
2: We definitely did. And this July 4th live broadcast is certainly going to put an exclamation point on things for us. And it's going to be a very different type of show than we normally do. Definitely in the studio or even when we're out actually on remotes broadcasting from hotels and other places, since so much is going to be happening minute by minute directly in front of us on the Hudson River as well as in the sky above us and basically all around the Intrepid that day. So Robert and I will do the show along with RJ. Kind of more of a play-by-play. I think I said this last week, similar to how NBC does the Thanksgiving Day Parade. We're going to obviously, when the Blue Angels are flying over, we're probably going to have to stop talking, Robert.
1: Well, we're going to just test the equipment.
2: Hear that.
1: We'll see.
2: Yeah.
1: We'll see if we can compete with that.
2: Yeah. But it really is. It's going to be a very special show as we celebrate America's 250th birthday. We're really excited.
1: And we'll have guests joining us here and there.
2: Yeah.
1: But it's going to be a very different show for us. So, all right, I got a question for you, Mary. Now, I know Rudy's still getting ready. He's got his segment coming up. But Bobby, if you want to jump in here too as well. By the way, Bobby, all is well down in Dallas there at the Network Center?
3: All is beautiful down here at the Network Operations Center.
1: We love that. Appreciate that. All right, so here's the question I have for you guys. I saw a story this week that we're actually, you know, using in one of our new travel polls that just went up on the website, so everyone in this audience can jump in and also vote in on it on the website. It has to do with something that the International Air Transport Association, some of you in the industry may know them as IATA, that they're pushing what's called save a life, not a bag. Yeah, in theory, I like that, right? In short, they're starting with an education campaign, but the end result could see airlines installing locks on the overhead bins of planes, essentially controlling when we can or can't.

0: not have access to items that we put into them. So what's causing this is, you know, folks are scrambling to get their belongings during an emergency evacuation. So I understand that. I get the reason.
1: That's happened several times.
0: It seems unnecessary to me. You know, I want as few rules and regulations as possible, but again, everyone else has to be impacted because of really what I'm just going to call a few ignorant people that are out there. I just don't understand it. I realize they're putting all of our lives at risk, but, you know, thoughts, should airlines be mandated to lock us out of overhead bins when we fly?
1: Well, I don't think it's going to happen anytime soon, because they are starting, like you said, with this campaign, Save a Life, Not a Bag. But, you know, they've had a lot of issues on that. And I think people don't realize how many times there are evacuations. Sometimes they happen for medical reasons. There are evacuations that occur on the ground.
0: Back into each
1: it
0: other
1: doesn't always make the news, right? You do have people sliding down these evacuation slides, and they're not designed. You have to take your shoes off. They're not designed for luggage and laptops, and they could puncture the slides. So, you know, I don't love it either, but people are crazy. I mean, they want their laptops.
0: I just think everything in our society, when we have an issue, we have to have a new rule. And I get it. Again, safety is so important when you're on a plane, right? But, I mean, I don't know, Bobby, you have any thoughts on that?
2: Yeah. Look, I know we don't always agree on everything in this country today, but one thing everybody still agrees on, it feels like, is don't take my stuff. And so if you locked their things away, I think a lot of people would push back against that, just unanimously, that people wouldn't like having their stuff locked away.
0: Yeah, that's good. But will that cause more of an issue if there isn't an emergency situation and now the bins are locked and people are trying to evacuate, but they're like, hey, the bin's locked, I can't get out, or they're going to try to drizzle it open somehow.
1: You're probably going to have somebody, it's not great. So we'll, before we move on to the polls, real quick, Bobby, you're in Texas. Have you heard of this guy, Freddie, from, I think he's from Germany. He's all over the news.
2: All the World Cup fans have been everywhere around here.
1: And they love our country.
2: Yep, they love Buckies and everything.
0: Yeah. I think
1: it's great.
0: Free refills I'm seeing out there.
1: They can't believe you get free refills.
0: How big the country is.
1: And how diverse the country is.
0: We love it.
1: I think it's been great. I think FIFA's actually been really great for our country.
0: The tourism numbers this year are going to go through the roof.
1: Yeah.
0: Yeah.
1: All right. Well, if you find Freddie, can you get him?
2: Absolutely. I'll flag him down for you.
1: Thank you.
2: Donka.
1: All right. All right. Before we move to the Travel News Roundtable, new travel polls are up on the show website. That's rmworldtravel.com. First question, should airlines install locks to control access to overhead bins? You have two choices, yes or no. Second question, does buying into a theme park membership program interest you? And again, you have two options, yes or no. Six Flags actually just expanded their membership program.
0: We ran out of time last week.
1: We did, yeah. So they've expanded their multi-park subscription program, adding six additional parks around the country. They've broken the country out into four regions, West, Midwest, East, and Texas. Texas gets its own region because you guys have six parks in Texas that are Six Flags. Basically, what it does is it spreads the total annual cost over a 12-month period. It's about $8 per month per member subscription, which is a pretty good deal. You can see all the parks, not bad.
0: So go vote in the new polls. They're up on the website. So for the Travel News Roundtable, really, I was just going to say this. You know, it was end of an era yesterday. If you haven't seen, you know, down in the Washington, D.C. area, President Trump, he unveiled new Air Force One. Now, this is being called a bridge airline Air Force One, not airline, since we do have the two new Air Force Ones coming.
1: They're
0: just delayed. Mm-hmm. But this new $400 million Boeing 747-8, it's nicknamed the Palace in the Sky. It apparently was the most luxurious plane at the time when it was built. It's 30 feet, the wingspan is 30 feet wider, a wider cabin. The other Air Force Ones that go back to the Bush era, 96 countries, 223 foreign trips that they flew. So look for it. It's actually going to lead the America 250 celebrations down in Washington, D.C. All right, when we come back after this quick sponsors break, the Chief Travel Leader conversation will feature Robert Gallagher. The Destination Spotlight is also ahead this hour. We'll get Rudy in here as well for his segment. All that and more. We're back in 180 seconds.
3: 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We're coming right back.
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0: As Mary and I welcome all of you back now to the New York City area with us once again, and we move into the B block. That's going to bring us the Chief Travel Leader conversation. Before we welcome back Robert Gallagher, looking forward to speaking to him, while we're sponsored by Region 7 Seas Cruises.
1: Hey, this is your final opportunity to lock in a Father's Day gift you're going to talk about for a very long time. 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
0: Yeah, we announced the 2027 itinerary at the beginning of May, and from what we're being told, it looks like it's already sold out, or it's very close to it, folks, at this point, so that's why we're talking about 2026, and that's the good news, because you still can join us this October. There's one or two suites left for that 2026 cruise. The places we're going, their bucket list, the Regent team, well, they're going to deliver some of the best fun and entertainment you'll find in the cruise sector of travel, plus great food at around 10 different restaurants, all mixed with such an array of culture. Go to our show website. You'll see the Regent banner to cruise with us right on the homepage, or just find a direct link at rmworldtravel.com. Look under sponsors.
1: All right. Travel Guard is the company we've been using for travel insurance for more than 20 years. The company partnered with us here on the show back in 2019, which is why you can go to travelguard.com/carry and check out all their plans. Their COO and head of the Americas is Robert Gallagher. Off to that show hotline we go for today's Chief Travel Leader conversation.
0: Robert, nice to have you back aboard America's number one travel radio show today with us.
8: Hello, Robert, Mary. Great to be back with you.
0: Well, always
1: Thanks,
0: having you here. All right, so this conversation, Robert, is timely. Last week, we were contacted by show fans out in the L.A. area. They've booked a safari for Africa. I believe, Mary, they're leaving, what, mid-July or
1: yes.
0: something, I think they said?
1: Yeah.
0: They're going to Tanzania, but they shared they're very concerned about Ebola and asked us about what type of travel insurance they should have for their trip. Now, the number of cases regarding Ebola, it is escalating. There are no known cases in Tanzania. It's currently in Uganda and the Democratic Republic of the Congo. What would you say, Robert, to this couple, and can they still get coverage for Tanzania?
8: Generally speaking, Robert, I would say yes, they can still get coverage for Tanzania. But as I say always, It's important that they do their research and their homework and look at the policies that are available in the market, certainly by way of TravelGuard.com, and make sure that, you know, in reading the policy, what would be, in the case of Ebola, in the event of illness, sudden illness, and Ebola is, contracting Ebola would be a medical event. So just read through the policy information, description of coverage, and, you know, feel confident that that policy is one that would cover you in the event you contract Ebola.
1: All right, let's talk about ways people buy travel insurance. When you buy an airline ticket, the airline's going to try to upsell to add travel insurance at checkout. You book a trip with an OTA like Expedia, Booking.com, or even Airbnb. They're also going to take you through add-ons for travel insurance prior to checkout. And as you know, we work with Colette, Regent Seven Seas, and Hilton, who also will encourage trip protection through companies they're aligned with. All fine. Travel Guard is the company we've personally used for more than 20 years, Robert. So when we partnered in 2019, it made a lot of sense on many levels. We, of course, encourage our listeners to buy directly from TravelGuard.com/carry. It's going to allow them to work directly with the company. They're going to get the coverage that they need. They can look at plans. What are some reasons you might encourage travelers to also consider buying directly from the company?
8: You know, I want to be careful, Mary, for the simple reason that we have quality partnerships, across every channel within the travel industry. But the products vary, right? So products sold through airlines, products sold directly, products sold through cruise lines, whatever the case may be, they can be different products, right? Typically, our retail products that we sell directly, we also sell through travel agencies, right? So you're getting more or less, in terms of the retail product, our essential, preferred, and deluxe products. You can get the same product by buying direct or through a travel agent. Those products are more comprehensive, typically, in terms of addressing any of the risks you might encounter while traveling. In addition, the services, the assistance services, are part of that travel insurance plan that you're purchasing, the retail travel insurance plan. So you get the full value proposition. Whether you buy direct at Travel Guard, whether you buy through your travel agent, provided that that travel agent has a relationship with Travel Guard.
0: All right, so I'm going to take it in a different direction, and I agree. It's the comprehensive aspect that we always promote. So we always talk, we joke about this with the weather. Now, I very rarely look at the weather when we travel or worry about it personally, because it's not something I can change. I find it just, a waste of time to perseverate about it. But if we need to adjust to plan B or C, that's just how we'll roll. There are things that travelers should think about, I would say, with regards to weather. Like traveling certain times of the year when hurricanes are frequent will be one. We just saw this week the challenges with the tropical storm that was created in the south. Travel Guard offers something called Trip Saver that nicely protects folks. It may not be something that our listeners out there hear about a lot. So, could you give them an idea of what it's about? Because it really could provide some other travel options if weather becomes an issue.
8: Sure, it's pretty straightforward. Typically, in the event of weather, a trip is delayed, interrupted, or canceled. Trip Saver is an alternative to canceling a trip, to where you've purchased a trip. The extent to which you want to rebook that trip because you're headed to a destination where there is going to be weather activity in the form of a tropical storm or a hurricane, and the cost associated with rebooking that trip can be covered by the Trip Saver benefit. So it really is a matter of you wanted to take that trip, you want to go to that destination. Unfortunately, the timing is off due to weather. You don't have to cancel. If you have a Trip Saver benefit, you can go ahead and exchange, and then a portion or all of the cost for rebooking the trip may be covered by the Trip Saver benefit.
1: Okay, Robert. When Robert and I do our travel seminars, we share top 15 travel tips, and it often surprises us how many people at the end raise their hands saying that they actually have not purchased travel insurance, whether through a relationship or directly. We've certainly, I think, helped to make some inroads.
0: Oh, we have for sure.
1: Educating people on the importance of travel insurance, but they're also surprised to hear that there are other options. There are annual plans, there are pet bundles, wedding bundles. Talk a little bit about the diversity of that.
0: Even the rental vehicle coverage, that comes up a lot.
1: Yeah,
8: essentially there's product out there for any risk, but you mentioned annual products. So in leisure travel, there are two primary product categories. There's the individual single trip, and then there's the annual trip. The annual trip, you have to look at the benefits of the annual trip policy and make sure that the annual trip policy is a match for your planned travel during that annual period. So it really is, again, annual trip plans typically are not the comprehensive plans that mm-hmm. you would get, by purchasing individual single trip. An individual single trip also breaks down into, whether it is comprehensive or whether you just want post-departure. And post-departure comes without the trip cancellation benefit, but does offer, trip interruption and trip delay. But it's, the post-departure product is a little less expensive than the more comprehensive product. But again, it's all a matter of what you need to cover the risks that concern you most. But there is a variety of product out there that pretty much covers any primary product, Robert, to your point, whether it be car, air, cruise, packaged vacation, et cetera.
0: Well, I think that's what people really surprises them. I mean, they're really, you could get this customized for your needs. You don't have to just take the off-the-shelf one-size-fits-all.
1: Right.
0: I think that's important. So, all right, we got about a minute and a half as I'm looking at the clock right now. And as I mentioned in the opening A block, 2 weeks from today for our July 4th live broadcast, Mary and I and RJ will be broadcasting the show live from the Intrepid here in New York City with all the America 250 and Sail Forth 250 celebrations happening directly in front of us and above us. So there's a lot happening there. We got Fleet Week, we got 15,000 military members, I think, military tall ships, different aircraft all flying around us. I know you've spent a lot of your career in Atlanta and here in New York, Robert. What are you looking forward to most as America celebrates its 250th? And I really would love to hear, do you think what's the greatest gift that this country has given to the world of travel?
8: Well, what I'm looking forward to most is everybody traveling to various destinations to celebrate the 250th anniversary. In terms of the greatest gift, boy, that has to be commercial aviation, but not just commercial aviation. Aviation in and of itself, with the Blue Angels flying overhead, in New York, come 4th of July. It really is all about taking to the skies, whether it be travel, celebration, and commemoration. Very much looking forward to it all.
0: Yeah, and I would say, hey, listen, mm-hmm. aviation—that's a big. We're going to talk about that.
1: One.
0: And yes, around 10:30 Eastern Time, they're scheduled to fly over us, Robert. So it will be loud and proud, as we keep saying on this show. So, listen, very nice connecting with you. We really appreciate that. Always enjoy these conversations; they're very helpful. And I think you bring a lot of good information to listeners. From the source, so we appreciate that. Hope you have a great weekend, and we'll talk soon, okay?
8: Very good. Thanks, Robert and Mary. Take care.
1: Thank you, Robert. You too.
0: All right, listen, he's so easygoing. I love the information that always shares with us, Mary.
1: Very candid.
0: TravelGuard.com/Carrie, folks. All right, as we hand off to Bobby in Dallas for this bottom of the hour break, the Destination Spotlight is ahead in about 20 minutes. Today, well, it's a preferred travel panel day on the program. You're not going to want to miss that. That's coming up in hour two. But next, well, another Gallagher will join the show. She's going to talk wines and Napa Valley. We'll be right back.
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0: Switzerland News. I'm Mary Rose. U.S. and Iranian negotiators are in Switzerland for talks to work on key details of their interim agreement to end the Iran war. A team led by U.S. Vice President J.D. Vance will meet with Iranian negotiators. Officials from Pakistan and Qatar are serving as mediators. Iran has closed the Strait of Hormuz again over Israel's ongoing military campaign in Lebanon. The interim deal between the U.S. and Iran is meant to stop fighting on all fronts, including Lebanon. President Trump has threatened to impose tolls in the Strait if a final deal isn't reached in 60 days. The Trump administration is intensifying its crackdown on Antifa, renewing its designation of the group as domestic terrorist organization. Correspondent Ken Lorman reports.
1: The Justice Department has charged 15 alleged Antifa members in Minnesota, accusing them of coordinating violent attacks on ICE agents and facilities. Officials say similar cases have led to arrests, convictions, and charges across several states, including Oregon, Texas, and California. The White House says it will use the full force of federal law to disrupt and prosecute organized violent networks. Ken Lorman reporting.
0: Measles is on the march in Utah.
2: Utah spent the past year fighting measles outbreaks in almost every county, and experts say there's no clear end in sight. Health officials worry measles cases will rise again when school starts and cold weather kicks in. International health experts are set to gather in November to determine whether the U.S. and Mexico will both keep their measles-free designations. Canada lost its last year. Bob Agner reporting.
0: Today marks the official start of summer. This is SRN News.
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1: 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Well, Napa Valley is the country's most famous wine-producing region, but there's a second large industry there, and that's tourism. Visitors spend about $2.5 billion a year visiting Napa. And according to our next guest, Napa wants us to think about the destination as being more than just wine tasting. Lindsay Gallagher joined me on the show in the late summer of 2024 to describe visiting Crush Season in Napa. And I'm delighted to talk to her again about this effort to broaden Napa's appeal. Lindsay, welcome back to the show. I understand this campaign is called Live a Little or a Lot. What does that mean exactly?
2: That's right. Thank you so much for having me today. It's great to have the opportunity to remind your listeners that they are invited to come and see us out here in Napa Valley. And really, this new campaign is encouraging all of our visitors to live a little when they come to Napa Valley, or in turn to live a lot if that's what they so choose. And really, it's about giving them the freedom to curate an experience that feels personal and distinctive. And, you know, in this time where many of our travel tools are focusing on AI and producing kind of cookie cutter itineraries for everyone, this really broadens the opportunities for our visitors and lets them see Napa Valley through the lens of all five of our unique towns, and really lets travelers choose how they want to explore, how they want to indulge, and ultimately how they define luxury on their own terms. And so with that, we have a fun new campaign called Live a Little or a Lot.
1: Now, these five towns you mentioned, who are fairly famous names to people who know wine, are they each doing something different?
2: Absolutely. I mean, I think that is really the secret sauce of the Napa Valley, if you will. I mean, people know our name and our destination for the valley overall, but we have, each town has a very unique personality, whether that's Calistoga up in the north part of the valley, where really the wellness tourism got its start in California. Then you have St. Helena, wonderful shopping and restaurants and winery options there. Yountville is, of course, the culinary heart of the Napa Valley, and Thomas Keller and several other celebrated chefs are in Yountville. And then we have lots of fun things happening in the city of Napa. We have a little bit of nightlife, lots of urban tasting rooms, great walkability with the Napa River, and American Canyon down in the south end of the valley has beautiful wetlands and walking trails, golf courses, very family friendly. So again, each of those towns, through their unique offering and personality, has opportunities for our visitors to live a little or live a lot.
1: And if some of our visitors have never been to Napa Valley, I tell you, it's very easy to go to these cities. It's basically a long valley with lots of vineyards, obviously. And there are two main highways that go down each side of the valley. So you can go to those towns very easily. I know that because I am very serious about wine, I know that numbers are a bit off on wine drinking. And I also note that you have noted, or your organization has noted, that more and more groups are having a designated driver, so that folks who can go to all the wine tastings they want and not worry at all about having, you know, consumed any alcohol before driving. Is that a trend? Are those two trends that you can verify?
2: Yeah, sure, absolutely. I think that, you know, we have a lot of great opportunities for transportation partners as well, so that should everybody wish to enjoy wine. They don't need the pressure of driving throughout the valley. As you did mention, it's about 30 miles from north to south. So, you know, quite compact and accessible, but, you know, there is driving distance between towns and winery and experience options. Another fun way, you know, fun new transportation option is to use our Napa Valley Vine Trail, which is a bicycle and walking path that, when it's complete, is going to run nearly 50 miles from the Vallejo Ferry Terminal all the way up to Calistoga. But significant segments of that trail are now completed. The most recent new addition is the segment between St. Helena and Calistoga in the north part of the valley. And it's some of the most beautiful biking, walking trails, I think, anywhere in the world, and gives the opportunity to enjoy wine tasting and experiencing the valley on a bicycle at a very, you know, much slower and more intimate pace than you would if you were in a car. So plenty of options for our visitors to move throughout the valley once they are up here, with a special shout out to that Napa Valley Vine Trail, beautiful outdoor asset, which is a fun and creative option as well.
1: And there's also the Napa Valley Wine Train that runs through the valley. You can actually have lunch on that train. That's a great way to stop and see some vineyards. Lindsay Gallagher is the president and CEO of Visit Napa Valley. You can find more information by going to visitnapavalley.com. Lindsay, thanks for joining us.
2: Thank you, and have a great summer.
1: You as well. We'll be right back.
0: 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We're back after these messages.
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1: 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Well, next week, on Thursday, June 25th to be exact, an event aimed to promote teaching children to swim will occur in 17 countries around the world. It's called the World's Largest Swim Lesson. And here to explain it is Beth Root from Bozonic, who is co-creator of the event. Beth, welcome to the show. To begin with, this has grown into a massive event, hasn't it?
2: It really has. We have, over the course of our history, reached about 56 countries, all six continents. And at the end of this event, we'll have served about 500,000 kids.
1: So is the event aimed at getting them to take swim lessons in the long term or short term, I should say, even? Or, I mean, I know it's a one-day event, but what is it meant to lead to?
2: The purpose of the event is really multifold. The goal is initially to bring kids, particularly folks that don't have access to lessons or to water safety training, into an environment where they can get some of that information that within 30 minutes, within 1 day, will give them some tools to be safer in and around the water, even if they don't continue swimming lessons. But ultimately, we want to encourage every kid, every family, and regardless of age, if you don't know how to swim, every individual to take those lessons because they are life-saving and obviously improve quality of life as well.
1: Do you happen to know, since this is a U.S.-based show, how many locations in the United States are participating with the World's Largest Swim Lesson on Thursday?
2: In the U.S., there'll be more than 600. And if people are interested in finding locations, there's a map at our website, WLSL.org, and you can search globally to be able to participate.
1: Let me repeat that. It's WLSL.org. That's short for World's Largest Swim Lesson, WLSL.org. Okay. Now, yes. Is there a cost to participate in this in those 600 locations?
2: Every individual location manages the event as their own event. So in many cases, I would say most cases, there is no cost. In some cases, it depends on how they're running and structuring their program.
1: And what is the age group that you are attracting or eligible to attend?
2: Again, that depends on the local facility, but for the most part, we encourage folks of all ages. Many facilities focus on young children because drowning is the number one leading cause of death for kids 1 to 4, which many, many parents don't know. But they are open in many cases to all ages.
1: That is a stunning statistic. I'm always surprised to find adults who are afraid to go anywhere near water. They don't know if they were thrown in the water or how to survive 1 minute.
2: It's true. The CDC has done a lot of research over the last couple of years and found it's a stunning number. There's 40 million U.S. Americans that don't know how to swim, adults.
1: How many? 42 million?
2: Yes, more than 40 million. And, of course, the scary thing about that is if an adult doesn't know how to swim and they don't feel comfortable around the water, they are often less likely to expose their children to that risk, because it seems like a risk to them.
1: Of course. Beth Root is with Bosonic. It is a co-founder of this event that's been going on for 17 years called the World's Largest Swim Lesson. You can find more details by going to the website, which is the initials of the World's Largest Swim Lesson, WLSL.org. It comes up this Thursday. Best of luck to you with it, Beth. I admire the efforts.
2: We appreciate the opportunity to talk to you about our one day, one lesson, one shared purpose.
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10: Now back to the show hotline. As we go to America's 36th state, Travel Nevada CEO Rafael Villanueva joins the show now.
9: Hello, Rafael. Welcome to America's number one travel radio show.
11: Well, thank you. I'm looking forward to spending a few minutes with you guys.
9: Thank you for that. So Mary was out in your state back in March for a special girls' weekend getaway. I think she brought some good mojo to Nevada, because particularly Las Vegas, although they, you know, she and her friends were in other parts of the state as well. I see at this point that Las Vegas is seeing some really nice measured rebound in tourism. I saw a report from the University of Nevada at Las Vegas that shared expectations of visitor volume to climb back around 40 million this year. So we know that business and convention travel always important to Las Vegas. Is that what's driving the tourism rebound right now in that city?
11: Yeah, you know what? Yes. The Las Vegas Convention Business Authority, who drives the ship when it comes to tourism in Southern Nevada and Las Vegas, has made a major focus on the conventions and business. And this is actually, by the way, convention season through, you know, the last part of April, first couple weeks of May. So it's been very strong. And then there was a couple of major conventions that they're so large that they can only come every 3 years. For example, one called Con Expo Con Egg that is absolutely enormous. And it's not anywhere else. So it's every 3 years in Las Vegas, but because of all the movement of the equipment. So that's been pretty impressive. And the numbers were really positive. But also special events and programs. A number of years ago, Allegiant Stadium was built, home of the Las Vegas Raiders. But it also has become probably one of the most exciting center places in the West for special events, concerts, and sporting events. And the city has taken full advantage of it. BTS, for example, was just in Las Vegas for about 4 days. And I haven't seen those numbers yet, but back in a couple years ago when they're here, in two shows, they brought over 200,000 people.
10: Oh, my goodness. Wow.
11: To Las Vegas. So
10: Raphael,
11: the numbers were huge.
10: Yeah, those are all huge.
11: It's a major investment.
10: Huge numbers. You know, listen, if you remove all of the gaming that also brings a lot of people to your state, I think listeners might find it interesting to know that Nevada is the most mountainous state in the continental U.S. It's known for its gold, silver. It's the second largest producer of turquoise in the country, and the state has more natural hot springs than any other. So if we get away from Vegas and kind of go outside a little bit into other areas, what would you recommend for our listeners for a good visit?
11: You know, you read off some wonderful things of the state. We also have probably the most public land in the lower 48, too. Getting out and getting to the fresh air, whether it's in our mountains, whether it's in, at our lakes, I think it's great. A few hours away from Las Vegas, there's a beautiful area called Kalieni, and it's got about six state parks within 30, 40-minute drive. You can go out there and spend the entire day. And if you want, you can drive back to Vegas and then go to see one of the wonderful shows that they have. And that's been the benefit of the traveler.
9: Yeah, there's so much there. Let me take you this, because, listen, professional sports are now big. Well, I'm sorry about your Golden Knights that, unfortunately, last Sunday they did not make it. But, 9 years ago, they opened up a whole new era for the state. The Raiders, you mentioned, there, 2020. 2028, you're going to have the A's playing. F1 just made a major commitment. So that says a lot about the state. But really, when I think about, you know, Nevada and some of our trips, Red Rock Canyon, a great place. Lake Tahoe, I mean, that is a very different experience. You've got Reno. Where's a place you suggest to visitors that maybe just isn't always top of mind?
11: You know, people do hear about Lake Tahoe. Lake Tahoe is beautiful, whether it's on the North Shore or on the South End with some of the casinos there. It is just quite stunning. And when you go up that mountain and through, you know, see all the greenery, and then you look down and there's beautiful, pristine blue lake. It is, I think, heaven.
9: Oh, it's a very unique place, no question.
11: But just, you're right, about 45 minutes to an hour, Red Rock is so close. But if you can go a little further north to the east side, you can go to Ely, and our only national park that is 100% in the state of Nevada is the Great Basin National Park. It's one of the few national parks that are free. Mm-hmm. It's wonderful camping. But the things I like about there's two main things. There's Lehman Caves, where you can go in there and take a tour and see this beautiful, what human nature created in these caves. And then also it's one of the darkest places, if not Nevada, the U.S., or the world, and see some amazing stars for our dark sky.
9: All right, really quick. I just need about a 10-second answer on this. America 250, something really important they must do in Nevada.
11: So go to Virginia City or go to Carson City, the capital, where you can find the Mint 1, which is the first mint of creating it, but where all the gold that helped build basically most of California came from that state, and it's going back in time. It's a wonderful place. It's a can't miss.
9: Raphael, okay. Listen, it goes by quickly. Nice connecting with you today. Have a great weekend, okay?
11: Absolute pleasure. Thank you so much.
10: Thank you, Raphael. Take care.
11: Thank you, Bobby. Thank you, Mary. I appreciate it. And hopefully we'll talk soon again. Bye-bye.
9: All right, there goes Raphael. The Silver State that was admitted to the Union on Halloween in 1864 wraps Hour 1, folks. To plan your travels there, you can just go to TravelNevada.com. Another 60 minutes of your favorite travel radio show is straight ahead. The always engaging preferred travel panel is coming up. Keep those radios locked in. 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
10: News this hour from Town Hall, I'm Mary Rose. Vice President J.D. Vance said as U.S.-Iran talks took place in Switzerland that there's a chance to improve relations with Iran after the interim deal to end the war. But back in the U.S. on Sunday, President Trump warned of renewed strikes if Iran continues to support Hezbollah militants in Lebanon or closes the Strait of Hormuz, saying he could order the U.S. military to hit Iran very hard again. Counting down to midterm elections, House Speaker Mike Johnson says he's confident Republicans will hold on to their majority.
16: We've got great candidates, an extraordinary record to run on, a great environment, and meanwhile, the Democrats are going stock raving mad. As you can see, there's an insurgent left has taken over the Democrat Party. The Marxists are taking control. They're openly running as socialists and anti-Semites and everything else. And I really, really like our chances in the fall. I'm convinced we're going to win.
10: All 435 House seats are up, while about one-third of Senate seats are on the ballot. Illinois Governor J.B. Pritzker has signed off on a new package of taxes targeting the tech sector. Correspondent Ken Lorman reports.
17: The measures hit digital advertising, cryptocurrency investors, prediction markets, and social media platforms, and are expected to raise more than $800 million a year. Illinois will also become the first state to charge social media companies based on user counts. Legal experts warn the plan could face constitutional challenges, and conservatives argue the taxes single out speech platforms and could chill online expression while tying up businesses in costly court fights. Ken Lorman reporting.
10: Evacuations are underway in a town south of Salt Lake City where a wildfire has grown up to 13,000 acres. More on these stories at townhall.com.
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19: A high-stakes Delaware court ruling involving Elon Musk is still sending ripples through corporate America, raising concerns about the state's economic future.
20: In 2024, Delaware Chancellor Kathleen McCormick voided Musk's $55 billion Tesla pay package, ruling he held too much influence over the board. Musk responded by moving his companies to Texas and urging others to follow. Though the state Supreme Court later reversed the decision, Delaware lawmakers have acted to curb judicial power amid fears major corporations could keep leaving the state. John Scott reporting.
19: France is putting emergency services and military forces on wildfire alert because of a heat wave affecting parts of Europe. About a quarter of France is under a heat red alert on Sunday, with temperatures expected to reach 104 degrees in some areas. Breaking news and analysis at townhall.com. Today is a big day for the Earth.
21: The summer solstice this Sunday marks the longest day of the year in the Northern Hemisphere and the start of astronomical summer. It's the opposite in the Southern Hemisphere, where it's the shortest day of the year and winter will start. The Earth's axis is tilted at an angle as it travels around the sun. Solstices mark the times when the Earth is tipped most extremely, either toward or away from the sun. That means the hemispheres are getting very different amounts of sunlight, and the days and nights are at their most unequal. I'm high up in 20.
19: M&M makers Mars will start releasing artificial dye-free candies in August. The move comes after pressure from Health and Human Services Secretary Robert F. Kennedy Jr. Kennedy has consistently criticized the use of artificial dyes in U.S. food products, calling them a key driver in numerous American health epidemics. More on these stories at townhall.com.
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1: 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Welcome back for our next 60 minutes of today's program. It is just past 11 a.m. Eastern Time. It is Saturday, June 20th, 2026. And as we broadcast live via satellite to our 625 AM and FM stations across the USA, well, we are about to kick off the latest Preferred Travel Panel. Mary, who is joining us for today's patriotic PTP, as we like to call it?
2: That's right. We are indeed. And what we have planned with this show that we talked about last hour, between that and all that's coming in just 2 weeks as part of the semi-quincentennial, America's 250 Travel and Patriotism is our focus for today's Preferred Travel Panel. Joining the discussion, we have John LaBarbera, Tunnel to Towers Foundation board member and retired New York City Fire Department Battalion Chief. We have Catherine Orr, Director with Historic Hotels of America and Historic Hotels Worldwide, and John Dichtel, CEO with the American Association for State and Local History.
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1: Well, thank you, everybody.
5: Yeah, thank you.
1: Catherine, good to hear your voice as well. So, we're going to start off this way. Over our 250 years in America, listen, we have so many events shape our history. We'll be talking about those a lot in 2 weeks from now. But we truly have such an amazing country with our faith, diversity, innovations, freedoms. We could go on. Think about landing on the moon, saving the world, and ending World War II, aviation and the automobile. They're just a tiny number of our successes. We have had some horrendous happenings as well. Civil War, Pearl Harbor, Great Depression, certainly 9/11 is a major one that just happened 25 years ago. So, John, I'm going to talk to you from the Tunnel to Towers standpoint. I want you to share with everyone tuned in across the country what the Steel Across America is delivering and how folks can experience it.
3: Sure. Thanks for having Tunnel to Towers. We really appreciate it. Steel Across America is a tour that carries a 16,000-pound piece of steel taken from the ashes of the South Tower in a specially made truck that opens up from two sides. That's going to visit 35 cities, 21 states. On the exhibit are 9/11 first responders, firefighters that were there that day. The folks are welcome to come up, touch the steel, engage with our first responders, and find out what they were doing that day. So we're very proud of that, and we're on a mission to never forget.
1: Yeah, so
2: John,
1: important.
2: It's thank you for that. And for people listening, you can go to t2t.org for all the stops. So we have two Johns here today. So I'm going to John D now. How are you? John Dichtel.
4: I'm doing well. Thank you.
2: So the next question is for you. As Tunnel to Towers moves across the country with their exhibit, you have a national network with the American Association for State and Local History with more than 5,000 members. Talk a little with us about the impact you're making on these upcoming celebrations with your footprint.
4: Sure. Thank you for having me. Yeah, it's hard to believe it's only a couple weeks away. We've been working on plans for almost 10 years since the National Commission was created. Our members, as you said, are all over the country, very small local historical societies and museums, but also medium-sized and very large museums and institutions like Colonial Williamsburg or the Japanese American National Museum in California. So we have all kinds of members, and part of our work as an association has just been trying to get people to be aware of the coming of the 250th and to make some good, solid plans in their communities. And we've also been keeping networks of planning commissions in each of the states connected.
1: And John, do you feel we're moving in a really good direction with that? I mean, you can feel the excitement building. Would you agree?
4: Yeah, you can definitely feel the excitement. I think a lot of attention has been focused on what's coming out of Washington, D.C., which is, you know, a big part of it. But our message has been for several years, and I think what we're going to see is that it's really a grassroots experience. People need to and will feel the 250th in their own communities, in their own states. Every state is bringing a different

0: different flavor to this. So we're excited to see that. And, you know, the big story here is that it's American history is participatory. It's not things happening to us. It's Americans reacting to things and being resilient together and working together.
1: Well,
0: and we know who the great leaders are and we learn about them, but it's also thousands and thousands of individuals behind those leaders and around those leaders and unsung stories.
1: So, Catherine, I want to bring you into the conversation as well. You know, you're not lacking a nationwide footprint either. I'm glad you're here today with us because Mary and I think that some of the best ways to enjoy our great country is to stay in some of our historic hotels. I believe Historic Hotels of America has around 300 members or so. These properties have hosted some of the most significant moments in American history. Can you give everyone an overview of how Historic Hotels of America will be engaging, you know, in the 250 celebrations?
2: Of course. Well, I think there's two different ways that we're looking at it. First of all, what our members are doing. You know, across the United States, historic hotels are coming up with these immersive, authentic experiences that can turn travelers, stays at their hotels into something very special and memorable that goes along with the memory of this year, the semi-quincentennial. It creates a deeper connection. So someone might want to spend their day exploring Washington, D.C., but then they return to the hotel, such as the Willard Intercontinental, where generations of presidents and leaders have gathered, where Martin Luther King Jr. finished his famous I Have Dreams speech in the lobby there. Julia Ward Howe wrote Battle Hymn of the Republic at that hotel. There's culinary experiences that you can have. So there's all these different ways that you can go out and experience different parts of the United States, but then when you return to the hotel, that experience continues. It continues to the morning when you have breakfast. It continues to when you explore the resort or hotel where you're staying.
1: Yeah, I agree
3: Battle
1: on that.
3: Battle Hymn of the Republic. Boy, when you say it, like, I mean, dude, you just don't think of these things. Yeah.
1: So if I go back to John La Barbara right now, is there a place in the country right now where you've been that just really has left you in awe from a historical standpoint?
4: A number of areas of the country. I just stayed at the Willard Hotel for 4 days. We had an event there, the MMA fights. New York City firefighters escorted the fighters out with Medal of Honor winners. So I spent 4 days at the Willard Hotel. It was just very historical. Came back from Texarkana, where our podium was set up for me to MC the event. One side of my foot was Texas, and one side of my foot was Arkansas.
1: That's a good area of the country. I know what you're talking about. John, listen, I don't mean to interrupt you, and I apologize. The reason we love the Preferred Travel Panel is we do have three segments of the show to do this in. We are coming up on a hard break, so unfortunately I have to toss things back to Bobby down there in Dallas at our Network Command Center. So just want the panel to stay right where you are. We'll continue this discussion when we come back, and we'll certainly expand it. Folks, want you also to stay right where you are. The show, really, we're into hour two, but we've got two more segments of today's Preferred Travel Panel coming. We will be back in 3 minutes, and we look forward to having you here with us.
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3: 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Staying with us on the show hotline, we have John LaBarbera, Catherine Orr, and John Dichtel.
1: All right. I'm going to start off the G block with John Dichtel. I know we just finished last segment. We had John LaBarbera. He was standing there in Texarkana between the two states. So first I want to share with everybody here that in 2 weeks from today, Mary and I and RJ, we're going to be broadcasting this program live from the Intrepid here in New York City. When we're live, you know, for all the America 250 and Sail 250 celebrations that will be happening, both directly in the front of us in the Hudson River and above us, since we're told about 200 planes will be flying that day. All the ships, the Blue Angels will be there when we're on live. It's going to be a major event. Another major theme that you all champion at the American Association for State and Local History, it's the power of place. So Catherine spoke about ways to celebrate with the historic hotels last segment. How, John, does grounding history in brick-and-mortar spaces like museums and historical societies help Americans connect with the past, you know, in a way that textbooks or even digital media simply can't?
0: Yeah, that's a great question. There is something incredibly authentic about being in a museum or at a historic site that has the actual artifacts, the actual paper records, or is the site of, you know, some historic battle or event, or where leaders met or the community came together. You know, being in that place, actually being able to touch those documents, or being separated from them by a little bit of glass, there's nothing that can duplicate that feeling.
3: You know, I love the theme of this panel here today, because the common theme among all three of you, it's quite a cross-section, but there's just a national theme here that you're all affecting and influencing and celebrating in your own ways across the country. Catherine, we see the data. We can share that Americans are traveling in droves to historic destinations for America's 250. We just talked about the Willard last segment. Of course, D.C. is going to get a lot of attention, as John alluded to as well. But you've got the Hollywood Roosevelt Hotel in Los Angeles. You've got a lot of hotels across the country participating. Can you give us a few specific examples of some of the unique ways some of these hotels are participating to bring American history to life this summer?
2: Sure. So, a lot of people want to beat the crowds, and so they're not looking to go to someplace like New York City or Washington, D.C., and there are plenty of regional experiences and smaller destinations that you can go to still get that American 250 experience. So instead of focusing on major cities, you can look at places like French Lick, Indiana, with the historic French Lick Resort, where they're going to have the largest fireworks show that they've ever put on. They've got a drone performance as well, and they're collaborating with a local museum to connect visitors with the museum exhibit about the United States history. You can go to Eaglesmere, Pennsylvania, where the Eaglesmere Inn sponsored a bell. That's part of Pennsylvania's Bells Across America campaign. So the key is to think beyond the headline destinations, and this is true now. It's been true for past anniversary events for the U.S. Even out west during the centennial, people were having celebrations when they had newly joined the United States. And today, even places in California, Cave Mansion in San Jose, the historic hotel as well, they're having a 1776 treasure hunt. So it's not something that you have to do in the East Coast. It's definitely
3: exactly.
1: Well, that's an important distinction.
3: Clearly, the
1: original 13 states is why it's so heavy.
3: Yeah.
1: Here, but the entire country
3: it's
1: is celebrating.
3: It's about the whole country. Yeah.
1: Even the folks in Hawaii and Alaska. This show's being heard right now there as well. So, all right, so Catherine, thank you for that. I appreciate that. I'm going to go back to John LaBarbera for this. You know, when you were on with us back in September, I think it was 2022 now, we all spoke about how important it is to continue civic learning and remembrance for the youth of America. We were discussing how the mobile unit, Never Forget from Tunnel to Towers, travels the country and does just that. But can you talk about the impact that the mobile unit is having as it travels the nation?
4: It's so impactful to get around the country, especially to areas where folks will not get to New York to see the 9/11 Museum. We have the guides there that responded to 9/11. We have pieces of fire trucks, pieces of the Trade Center, radio transmissions of our firefighters that are no longer with us. It's historical. It's something that the people, when they do leave it, it's a 53-foot tractor trailer. It opens up to about 1,200 square feet, where we tell the story of 9/11 at the first two-thirds of the exhibit, and then the last third, we tell the story of our foundation, Stephen Siller, what he did on that fateful day with the run through the tunnel to the tower. So it's very impactful, especially talking to 9/11 first responders. It's amazing.
3: Yeah. Now, John, that goes on all year round. That's not just for the 25th anniversary year, but is that also going on the same tour as Steel America, or is it on a different schedule?
4: It will go with the Steel.
3: Okay.
4: It's the
3: right
4: logistics. It opens up.
3: Yeah.
4: It's a big truck that opens up, but wherever we could get it, we get it, and people love it. It's history with the transmissions. It brings you to that day.
3: All right, thank you. All right, the next question is for all three of you. When the fireworks end and the 250th year wraps up, what's a permanent anchor that you would like to see left behind? Is it better educated students of our country? Is it a stronger historical preservation? And when it comes to the preservation laws, is it better care for our nation's vets? Anything that comes to your top of mind. John Dichtel.
0: Yeah, well, it won't be July 5th or 4th when the fireworks end. These events are going to continue throughout the year. July 8th, there's going to be a national reading of the Declaration of Independence in communities across the entire continent, organized by folks in Hawaii, by the way. But the single thing that I would hope for, and I think a lot of our members are hoping for, is that people realize how important this gift of democracy is, that it's something mm-hmm. every generation is called upon, some more than others, to yep. protect and defend. And I don't just mean in foreign wars, that's an important way, but also protecting voting rights and mm-hmm. The institutions of democracy, that
3: protecting,
0: you know, freedom of the press and all of that.
3: Okay.
0: So
1: it's really such a
3: it is. Yeah.
0: A year of reckoning and realizing yeah. what it takes.
3: All right. Thank you. Catherine?
2: Yeah, so I think, we've said the word generation or generational quite a bit in this conversation already. And I think what historic hotels people will take with them from this year is this connection to generations that have passed through historic hotels, and how we are now, you know, using historic hotels and visiting historic hotels. And there's going to be a legacy of that, just as we were the future visitors back in the day. And I think historic hotels... hope that what experiences they can give to people, bringing parents and children and grandparents together, you know, they can really carry on that memory with them as part of the
1: year. John LaBarber, what do you say?
4: Education of future generations is critical. Right now, our latest program is taking homeless veterans off the streets. We are currently in 20 different areas of the country taking veterans off the streets with their children. So it's very important that we remember that there's homelessness out there, especially with our veterans. And
1: well, God bless you, mm-hmm. what you're doing there. Mm-hmm. Catherine, really quick, I need about a 30-second answer on this. You know, listen, unfortunately, I don't remember a lot about the bicentennial just because of my age, but I know, I'm told your master thesis in college observed how Americans celebrated the centennial anniversary in 1876. Can you give us like a 25-second answer on that?
2: Yeah, so I think, you know, what's relevant is Americans traveled extensively to the 1876 centennial. At that time, the primary destination was the Centennial Exposition in Philadelphia, Pennsylvania. You know, this year, really Washington, D.C. is the national focal point for this event. But 100 years, it was Philadelphia. Over 10 million people visited, and they traveled by horse-drawn carriage, by steamboat.
1: All right, we're going to hold you right there for that panel. We're coming up on a hard break again. You hear the music coming. We're going to go rapid fire next, folks, as we take you into this bottom of the hour break so our local stations can update you. Deals of the week, listener emails are still ahead. But next, as I just said, happening live, rapid fire.
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0: Ambrose. Vice President J.D. Vance said a U.S.-Iran talks took place in Switzerland and that there's a chance to improve relations with Iran after the interim deal to end the war. But back in the U.S. on Sunday, President Trump warned of renewed strikes if Iran continues to support Hezbollah militants in Lebanon or closes the Strait of Hormuz, saying he could order the U.S. military to hit Iran very hard again. Vance met with Iranian officials in Switzerland with mediators from Pakistan and Qatar present. The U.S. wants Iran to negotiate on its nuclear program and keep the strait crucial to oil trade open. Counting down to the midterm elections, House Speaker Mike Johnson says he's confident Republicans will hold on to their majority.
1: Democrats are going stock raving mad. As you can see, there's an insurgent left has taken over the Democrat Party. The Marxists are taking control. They're openly running as socialists and anti-Semites and everything else. And I really, really like our chances in the fall. I'm convinced we're going to win.
0: All 435 House seats are up, while about one-third of Senate seats are on the ballot. Illinois Governor J.B. Pritzker has signed off on a new package of taxes targeting the tech sector. And evacuations are underway in a town south of Salt Lake City where a wildfire has grown up to 13,000 acres. Residents of Eureka, Utah, have been told to leave town where the iron fire continued to spread overnight. The fire broke out late Friday night and was fanned by strong winds, dry vegetation, and drought conditions. The state route through Eureka has been shut down. This is SRN News.
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2: All right, John, Catherine, and John, thanks again for being our featured guests for today's preferred travel panel.
1: Yeah, absolutely appreciate that. We've added a nice patriotic theme. All right, rapid fire is pretty straightforward. Mary and I, we're going to throw out a topic. We want you to share the first thing you think of without hesitating, all right? So I'll start off this way. Last hour in the B block for our Chief Travel Leader segment, I asked Robert Gallagher this question. I'm going to ask all of you now. What's the most important gift to the world that the travel sector of our country has given to the planet? Catherine?
3: Experiences that you can't get at home. New things to do, new ways to see the world.
1: John LaBarbera?
3: Absolutely.
4: Sharing local histories of our great country, and there's so many of them.
1: John Dechtel?
5: I would say getting to know other people in other places. They're mostly just like we are.
2: That's
1: all
2: very
1: good
2: true.
1: Answers.
2: Right?
1: There.
2: We're
1: like
2: seeing
1: it.
2: That with FIFA and all the international fans. Yeah. All right. So think food, because I always think food when I'm celebrating Independence Day. What's your favorite food to celebrate? Americana food. Well, I guess it could be just favorite food. Favorite food to celebrate Independence Day. John D.
5: I'll go with corn on the cob. I think it kind of surprises and horrifies people from other countries until they try it.
2: Agree. That's very American. Yep. John L.?
4: Ribs, spare ribs.
2: Listen, Roberts.
1: I think for Father's Day tomorrow, that's what we're having. At least I hope so. We'll have to see what my son's doing.
2: Catherine?
3: Oh, absolutely. A hot dog with ketchup. That's my go-to.
1: Now, you know, Catherine, some people around the country are like, oh, my God, that's like sacrilegious because they want mustard only. But I'm right there with you. I like that. I'm good with that. All right. So what's the most welcoming thing about coming home to America after traveling abroad? Catherine?
3: Oh, the most wonderful thing. My family. Yeah, seeing my family coming home to my dog and my loved ones. Absolutely.
1: John Dechtel?
5: Everything's easy. The language is easy. You know what to expect. Just don't have to think as much as you do on a vacation.
1: Good answer. All right.
2: Answer.
1: John LaBarbera, they set you up. What do you say?
4: Yeah, seeing and rejoining my 6 beautiful grandchildren.
2: Oh, lovely. Lovely, John.
1: Very nice.
2: All right. So think about the character of the United States, the personality, the values, whatever you want of the United States, innovation, resilience, generosity. What do you think is America's truest superpower if you had to describe it in one word? John LaBarbera.
4: Resiliency.
2: Okay. John Dechtel?
5: Forward thinking.
2: Catherine?
3: Yeah, I agree with both of those answers so far, but I would say it as optimism. I think we're very optimistic people.
1: Agree.
2: That's very true.
1: All right, now we'll talk a little bit about, get a little personal with all of you. So where will you be celebrating America's 250 on July 4th, and why? John Dechtel?
5: I live in Nashville, Tennessee, and I will be here. We'll have an incredible fireworks show, one of the largest in the country, and incredible country music stars lined up. With family here.
1: John LaBarbera.
4: The New Jersey Shore with my family and friends. Something that we really look forward to.
2: I grew up there, John. Have a fantastic time.
1: Love that.
2: That sounds great.
1: Catherine, you got to top it. Where are you going?
3: Yeah, I'll be in Alexandria, Virginia. That's where I'm based. We'll probably doing something in Old Town Alexandria, just watching the madness from across the river.
1: Mary and I have spent many times, we live in that area, love that area down there on King Street. So, all right, most important person in American history from the past and now, Catherine?
3: Oh, what a question. The most important person.
1: This is our last question, probably.
2: Maybe someone you'd want to have dinner with.
3: Frederick Douglass.
1: Okay. And current?
3: Current, I mean, in terms of influence, maybe Taylor Swift.
1: Okay, fine. All right, John LaBarbera.
4: Pick Past Abraham Lincoln, current Donald Trump, our president.
1: Yeah, I'm agreeing with both on that. All right, John Dichtel.
5: I'm going to agree on Abraham Lincoln. I don't think anyone else could have handled the Civil War as he did, and he connected it back to the American Revolution and our founding ideals out of the Declaration of Independence, and realized it was a fight that was continuing from the American Revolution, so definitely Abraham Lincoln. And I just can't pick anyone today. I don't think there is a single person. I just don't believe in the great man theory of history.
1: All right, well, listen, you know what? That's okay. It is rapid fire. You could say, hey, listen, pass. Unfortunately, that's how we're going to end it.
2: We don't have
1: phone a friend on this. But, all right, well, listen, we thank all of you for being part of today's national broadcast. A very important segment. We wanted to do this as we lead into the July 4th America 250. So we appreciate that. Hope all of you have a great weekend. Happy Father's Day, obviously, to the two Johns. Appreciate you being part of today's preferred travel panel.
4: Thank you.
5: Wonderful
3: Thanks
5: to be
3: so
5: here.
3: Thanks so much.
2: Yeah, thank you all. Take care. Enjoy the weekend. All right. Well, in about 10 minutes, Robert and I will get to some of the emails sent in to us. And Rudy's going to join the show for the first time this hour. And he is going to share some travel deals of the week with all of you. So you are not going to want to miss that.
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1: 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And Inc. is spelled I-N-K. 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There's no annual fee for the card the first year. Here's another act now where it's gone quickly deal. This one is from Turkish Airlines, which, by the way, has the largest airline network in the world. And as far as the United States goes, it flies to and from 14 cities in the U.S., If you've got some international travel on your mind, you might want to check out Turkish Airlines this weekend, specifically on Sunday, because the airline will let you earn 5 miles in its frequent flyer program for every itinerary you purchase on Sunday, this weekend Sunday. I know this is an offering that will appeal to a small number only of our listeners, but I'd hate to have you miss out on this lucrative mileage earning opportunity if it fits your plans. Now, Southwest Airlines, as you may know, is morphing into an airline that resembles its largest competitors, and it's joined the status match game. That's where one airline will match your elite membership in another airline's frequent flyer program. Right now, Southwest will give you an A-list status if you're gold on American, silver on Delta or United. Alaska and JetBlue frequent flyers can also match. If you're a level above all the aforementioned, Southwest will grant you A-level preferred status. The perks aren't bad. Southwest will grant you A-level preferred status which will get you free seat selection, 100% bonus on miles flown, two free bags, same day standby, even on basic fares, and more. You'll have 120 days to fly Southwest round trip three times to achieve A-level status, six round trips for A-level preferred within those 120 days. Then you get that status on Southwest for years. Not a bad deal. You should also check your credit cards and see if they have some transfer opportunities. It'll give you more points on hotel frequent guest points or whatever. Well, there you go. A few deals to save you some money or boost your airline status on, at least in one case, Southwest. Stick around. We'll be right back.
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1: 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He's written, I enjoyed the open road segment on Route 66 today. A road trip even more interesting is the Lincoln Highway. It runs coast to coast and comes through Pittsburgh. Well, Bruce, we always appreciate when our listeners share things like this with us. Folks, he, of course, is talking about last week's show and RJ's open road segment. Now, Bruce, you may find this interesting. We've been working on a segment for the Lincoln Highway for about a month or so now. I believe it's scheduled to be part of the open road with RJ during our July 18th broadcast ahead. So stay tuned for that. No question, Route 66 gets a lot more attention. But the Lincoln Highway, it was the first transcontinental road in the U.S. It dates back to 1913 with America's 250 ahead. Driving that road is absolutely part of American history. It begins here in New York City at Broadway and 42nd, which is Times Square. It takes you all the way out to San Francisco, 3,400 miles or so, ending at the unmistakable museum, the Legion of Honor in Lincoln Park.
2: That's right. And, you know, the Lincoln Highway actually shares a connection to the Indianapolis Motor Speedway in Miami Beach because of Carl Fisher. 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If you road trip the entire Lincoln Highway and you document your travels, the Lincoln Highway Association will send you a certificate of achievement along with a commemorative pin. I think that's a lot of fun. And you can connect with those folks at LincolnHighwayAssociation.org.
1: That's fun.
2: Just check it out. Yeah.
1: Go do it and get yourself a little commemorative.
2: Exactly. I think that's great.
1: Email number two is from Delene, who listens to us in the Madison, Wisconsin area. 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She's written, our family's doing a road trip to celebrate America's 250. I wonder if she's going to be riding a little bit of the Lincoln Highway there. We'll see. We put four states in a hat and Nevada won. We're leaving July 6th, returning July 14th. We figure we'll have at least five good days to see and do so much in Nevada. I remember hearing you broadcast from Las Vegas a few years ago. Where can I find that show? And can you pass along maybe a dozen suggestions for us to consider?
2: Big state. Okay, we'll try.
1: Listen, Delene, you know, the timing of your email is great. If you heard hour one today, we had the CEO of Travel Nevada on the Destination Spotlight segment. If you didn't hear it for some reason, it'll be posted after this show is done, probably by about 2 p.m. Eastern time today. That's a good place to start. The big Let's Go America Tour Las Vegas you're referring to occurred at Wynn Las Vegas. You can find that in all the things we covered on our website. Just look under the Let's Go America Tour section. You'll find it right beneath the travel polls on the homepage. Most travelers, I think, Mary, they think Vegas or Reno when they think Nevada, right?
2: Mm-hmm.
1: We get that. It's for good reason. Don't sleep on Lake Tahoe, Delene. It's a beautiful part of our country. And as I said earlier with Raphael, it'll give you a very different Nevada experience. So Mary loves the Sphere in Las Vegas. So see what's happening when you're there. Get tickets in advance. Otherwise, you won't be going. Hoover Dam is certainly a must, I would say, Mary. Red Rock Canyon, stunning. It's worth a visit.
2: Yeah, every time I go to Vegas, I always go out to Hoover Dam on Lake Mead. I just really enjoy it. And I also, you know, you can get to the West Rim with the glass skywalk of the Grand Canyon in just 2 hours from Vegas. But, Delene, some of our best travels have been road trips with our son. So this sounds like it's going to be really special for you and your family. And I love that you're getting out, going around the country and celebrating the 250th. Robert, you know, we also enjoyed driving a Lamborghini and Aston Martin around the Las Vegas Speedway.
1: That was great.
2: I can't say enough about the team at Dream Racing. I would recommend you look into that. They'll take good care of you. And, you know, I would assume you're going to spend at least a couple of days in Vegas. You just really, I think, need two. But again, there's a lot to do out and around that area. And with all the news about aliens and UFOs, maybe your family would enjoy traveling past Area 51 on the extraterrestrial highway. You can't get into it. It's closed to the public, but you can see it on the perimeter. And there's some novelty souvenir shops and fun things to do along the way. Very limited gas stations, though. So make sure you are aware of that. and Great Basin National Park, Robert, right? That's also another gem.
1: Oh, you won't forget that.
2: No, right. Mm-hmm. And, of course, you've got Lehman Caves. If it's too hot when you visit, those Lehman Caves will keep you cool. Some people consider them among the most beautiful caves in the country, so I wouldn't miss that. And I don't know if you want to golf or if a resort pool is important to you, but there are other things we could suggest. However, I think the biggest part of the trip is you're going to spend time with your family out on the road in our country. I think you're going to happen upon wonderful places in Nevada wherever you go.
1: Yeah, I would say that. Lehman Caves, I mean, there's no question it's going to keep you cool. In July in Nevada, I would say it's going to be. Well, look, I'm looking at the email right now, Mary, from Rosanna, who listens to us in Mesa. That's our Phoenix affiliate, AM 960 KKNT Radio. But because the show is winding down, Rosanna, I'm going to hold your email. You're talking about Marriott, and I know you want some information on hotels, and we can see to patronize and so forth, but we're going to hold this for another show because we don't want to run out of time. So with that, I'm going to say for all of you out there, if you have a travel question, travel comment you want to share with us, please do so. 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You can just click on the Contact Us tab right there on the homepage. Bruce, Deline, thank you very much. Appreciate that today. Roseanne, I'm sorry we didn't get to your email. We will in a future show. And until we are back with you next Saturday, June 27th at 10 a.m. Eastern Time, special thanks to all the guests who appear on the show today with Mary, May, and Rudy. 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
8: News this hour from Town Hall, I'm Mary Rose. Vice President J.D. Vance said as U.S.-Iran talks took place in Switzerland that there's a chance to improve relations with Iran after the interim deal to end the war. But back in the United States on Sunday, President Trump warned of renewed strikes if Iran continues to support Hezbollah militants in Lebanon or closes the Strait of Hormuz, saying he could order the U.S. military to hit Iran very hard again. Florida Senator Republican Rick Scott tells the Salem Radio Network FISA needs to get passed in the Senate along with President Trump's Save America Act, as there is so much evidence of voter fraud that needs to be stopped in this country.
9: We got to secure our elections. I agree with the president. Now, I don't care how we pass it. Pass it part of FISA. Pass it in pieces. Let's bring to the floor just a voter ID. Let's get that done. But let's get this stuff done. Look at California, where there's clear evidence that people have said, oh, yeah, I'm a skid row, and they gave me $2 to $5 to vote for Karen Bass. There's fraud. Yeah. We have to stop it.
8: He spoke to the Salem Radio Network. Visitors to one American attraction are being warned.
10: It could get dangerously hot at the Grand Canyon this coming week. The National Park Service says earlier this month, two hikers appear to have died on the Grand Canyon's North Kaibab Trail from heat-related illness. A third hiker died days earlier along the South Kaibab Trail after becoming ill from the heat. Now the National Weather Service has issued an extreme heat watch at Grand Canyon National Park from midday Monday through Tuesday, forecasting temperatures that could reach 110 degrees at the low-elevation Phantom Ranch. Park officials say temperatures at the bottom of the canyon are often 20 to 25 degrees hotter than temperatures at the rim. I'm Donna Water.
8: Three people are dead after a single engine flash crashed plane in Bowie, Maryland. More at townhall.com.
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8: Measles is on the march in Utah.
12: Utah spent the past year fighting measles outbreaks in almost every county, and experts say there's no clear end in sight. Health officials worry measles cases will rise again when school starts and cold weather kicks in. International health experts are set to gather in November to determine whether the U.S. and Mexico will both keep their measles-free designations. Canada lost its last year. Bob Agner reporting.
8: Today is Father's Day, and Americans are expected to spend big. The National Retail Federation's annual survey projects Father's Day spending to hit a record $28 billion this year. The survey said over half of those celebrating dads this year plan to treat them to a special outing. 60% plan on getting Father's Day cards, while 58% said they're buying dads some new clothes. And the average person is expected to spend $227. Breaking news and analysis at townhall.com. As millions of fans arrive for the 2026 World Cup, many European visitors are rethinking what they thought they knew about America.
13: Social media posts show tourists embracing everyday experiences, from Waffle House breakfasts to expansive road trips, while praising American hospitality. A Heartland Institute analysis says the reaction highlights the country's economic freedom and entrepreneurial culture compared to Europe. Communities across the U.S. are welcoming visitors, fueling a sense of national pride as America approaches its 250th birthday. John Scott reporting.
8: U.S. gas prices have fallen to just below $4 a gallon on average, bringing some relief to drivers who have seen soaring costs amid Washington's war with Iran. But filling up is still more expensive than it was before the conflict began. More on these stories at townhall.com.
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It's my heart belongs to MAL. But I'd love to visit you wherever you are so I can tell you how great WMAL is. Thanks for tuning in here to the Relief Factor Studios. It's a very busy morning here on the program. Coming up in 30 minutes, we're going to speak with Alyssa D'Souza. She's a crime advocate. She doesn't advocate for crime. She's actually an anti-crime advocate. That's probably the best. She's not a big fan of crime. Here in Washington, D.C., she has some grave concerns about the socialist that has now been elected mayor, it appears. I mean, technically, a Republican could rise up and win the general election this fall, but I don't. You know, when a conservative Republican wins the mayor's race of Washington, D.C., we're going to have a big party. We're also going to do that party coinciding with the celebration of unicorns flying out of my butt, because it will all happen around the same time. I'm sorry, there's not going to be a conservative Republican, any kind of Republican. A socialist Republican can't win, if there is such a thing, the mayorship of D.C. We'll talk to Alyssa D'Souza coming up in 30 minutes about that. Our 7 o'clock hour brings us Charlie Spearing on the president's trip to France, Katie McFarland on the Iran Memorandum of Understanding, Daniel Turner about data centers. We'll also talk to you about data centers, a big conversation that I'm dying to have with you about data centers and where you stand on these things, because everybody is worked up about them on all sides of the equation, and it's the kind of thing that cuts across party lines, which I enjoy delving into. That said, we've got to talk about this memorandum of understanding. Everyone's got an opinion on it. You know what they say about opinions. And I got to be honest with you. I'm very skeptical of a lot of people who are screaming that this is Trump has betrayed the world and this is going to be a blight on Trump's legacy and this is the worst thing ever. I said yesterday, there's three factions out there that are criticizing the president. Now, one faction will criticize the president on the day he cures cancer. They'll criticize the president if he, you know, whatever he does, they hate him. Okay, so just disregard all of them. They can't be taken seriously. Yeah, when I see Antony Blinken quoted, when I see Jake Sullivan quoted about their opinion, Ben Rhodes or Barack Obama, their opinion on this, Hillary Clinton's opinion on this, why do we care what their opinion is, right? They're never going to say, Trump did a good job here, and it's a great thing, right? All right, so set them aside. You've also got a faction of people who have always hated President Trump. They have always been against President Trump. They have signed on to articles and magazine issues that are basically never Trump. Now, they may have come around after the fact and said, oh, you know, I was wrong about Trump. He's not all that bad, but, you know, he's also kind of bad. And, you know who I'm talking about. I would also look askance at people who are now just screaming with blood out of their eyes how angry they are at Donald Trump. Because, frankly, they never really liked President Trump that much anyway, and they saw in him the opportunity to get some things done that they've always wanted to get done. And a lot of those people have always, or at least for 20 years plus, they've wanted to bomb Iran into oblivion. They wanted George W. Bush to just continue right across the border from Iraq into Iran. And so they were very excited when Donald Trump started to give them their wish and start bombing Iran. And now that the president is entering into this memorandum of understanding and initiating 60 days of negotiations over the disposition of the uranium and the nuclear exploration by the country of Iran, they're very angry. And they're calling him names. And they're going nuts. Now, there's another faction who never wanted a bomb to drop in the first place. They are really upset. And these are people who have supported the president, and they never wanted him to engage in this. And the second that they did, they said, that's it. He's a fraud. He's a phony. He's betrayed America first. Is that I don't take them very seriously either. So now where does that leave us? Where does that leave you? Where does that leave me? Well, I'll tell you. There are certain voices that are sort of falling between the cracks here that I find to have some credibility. People like, believe it or not, people like Lindsey Graham, who, let's face it, has criticized the president, has not necessarily been there at times for the president. Also, he's one of those people who has wanted to bomb Iran into oblivion for many decades. People like my friend, longtime friend,

0: and frankly mentor, Hugh Hewitt. Conservative talk radio host, Hugh Hewitt is an analyst of these things, and he's being very, well, circumspect about this. He's actually hesitant to attack the president. He's actually looking at the memorandum of understanding, breaking it down, and analyzing it in a pretty, I think, sober way. And I want to get to his analysis in a minute, but those people who have always wanted to bomb Iran, or who have been sort of in the neocon camp, as it were, of wanting to have a very aggressive U.S. military stance in the Middle East in support of our ally Israel against our enemies, those people who are looking at this saying, wait a second, guys, this isn't as crazy as everybody is screaming that it is, those people have caught my attention. I think they're worth paying attention to. So we'll get to Hugh Hewitt's analysis in a second. But first, I want to pick up what the president had to say, specifically addressing the question from Peter Doocy of Fox News Channel saying, hey, what's with this $300 billion? You keep hearing the $300 billion, right? But here's the president addressing that.
1: There's some element to this where you send the vice president. If it works out, great. You look like a genius for sending him. And if it doesn't work out, it's the vice president.
2: I like that idea, sure. Well, this way, if it works out, I'm going to take the credit. If it doesn't work out, I'm blaming J.D. You better be careful, J.D. He's going to turn his plane around and get the hell out of here. Yeah, I like
0: by
2: that
0: the,
2: idea.
0: By the way, that was a joke, everybody. I don't think he's really throwing J.D. Vance under the bus. And by the way, for everybody who's like, oh, where's Marco? No, Marco was actually standing right behind him and over his shoulder, along with Bessent, along with Wyckoff. They're all in on this, all right? And by the way, to preempt J.D. Vance flying to Geneva to sign this thing, he actually ended up signing it last night in Versailles, late at night, like 1 in the morning, French time. Versailles doesn't have a great history with peace treaties, so maybe that wasn't the best imagery. But let's go to cut 11. That's the one we're looking for. 11 or 9, whichever one you want to do, let's do that now.
1: You've been clear, President Trump, the United States is not going to directly pay Iran, but the U.S. is going to let the Iranians start making billions of dollars, selling oil, accessing this reconstruction fund.
2: Only if they're doing things right. We're not doing anything. We're not putting up money. Only if they're doing things right. If they're doing things right, if people want to invest, they can invest. But they had this $300 million fund. It's only $300 billion fund. It's only if they're doing things right. Remember this also. When you talk about billions of dollars, they've had much more than $1 trillion worth of damage done. They got a long way. They'll be 15 to 20 years to rebuild what they have right now. So they have to behave themselves. If they're not behaving, they get hit again. You know, they'll be hit again because we can do it very easily. It's going to take a long way for them to build back their anti-aircraft stuff.
1: Can you explain, though, what the difference is between giving Iran U.S. dollars and unfreezing U.S. dollars for
2: you? Well, the unfreezing is an easy one to answer. We have taken a lot of their money, and we have their money. We have taken their money. It's not our money. It's their money, and we froze it. At a certain point in time, I guess we're going to have to give it back. You know, if we didn't give it back, nobody would ever invest in the dollar again.
0: So what the president is saying there, obviously, is, yeah, we've frozen their money. When do we give it back? Well, we give it back when they can demonstrate that they're going to be part of the world community. And again, I'm not advocating for this memorandum. I'm explaining to you what the thought process is from the White House behind this memorandum. That every single dollar amount that is dictated in this memorandum of understanding that could flow to Iran, number one, what you need to know is none of it is U.S. tax dollars. Number two, most of it is Iran's money that we have frozen because of sanctions and what have you over the years. Or number three, the money is coming from investments by their Arab neighbors that they decide they want to make. If Saudi Arabia wants to pump money into Persia, let them. We won't stand in the way. But only if, and this is the key, only if Iran demonstrates, based on hitting certain benchmarks of performance, that they are ready to join the world of nations and no longer be the world's pariah. That's what the White House is saying. That's what they are claiming is the backbone of this entire agreement. That, yes, there's a whole lot in here about what Iran gets, but they get nothing until they actually hit certain performance marks. The only thing they get immediately is the alleviation of the naval blockade that we have on their ports, and they're able to sell oil in certain...
3: 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No warning label, no recall notice, no breaking news alert. 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
0: Listen, Hugh Hewitt, I think it's fair to say, is probably a neocon. If we're going to call people neocons, he's not a crazy dude like Bill Kristol, who, like, you know, flew off the handle and now supports, you know, abortion on demand because that's what real conservatives do. No, Hugh Hewitt is, I think, a pretty sober analyst of these things, and he definitely wants America to have a robust foreign policy and national security stance and military stance in the Middle East. He's also a lawyer. He's also worked in government. He knows how these documents are written and what they mean. This 14-point memorandum of understanding is not a deal. Everyone stop calling it a deal. Everyone stop calling it a peace treaty, for that matter. I made a flippant joke about Versailles just to be funny. But no, this is not a peace agreement. It's not a treaty. It's a memorandum of understanding. What this does is it immediately does a very small handful of things. It immediately has both sides agree to basically continue the ceasefire, no more military action against each other, number one. Number two, immediately begin a 60-day negotiation over the most important part, the thing that brought us to this point, which was the enriched uranium that still exists and the ongoing nuclear plan, the nuclear weapons exploration or experimentation that Iran continues to be bound to determine to pursue. Number three, it lifts the U.S. blockade on naval ports. And number four, it ends the blockade of the Strait of Hormuz. So there's a free flow of oil for the world economy. And by the way, gas prices here in America yesterday dropped below $4 on average for the first time since before the military actions began. So already you're seeing a direct residual response on this. That's what this thing does immediately. Everything else in this memorandum of understanding is framed within the context of, if we now can move forward on ending the nuclear program once and for all and handing over the enriched uranium or depleting the enriched uranium that remains, then these other things can happen. And I think any fair-minded observer, whether it's naive or not, can honestly say that, listen, in a perfect world, if Iran stops being the world's bully, if Iran can come back from the brink of where they've been for five decades, if Iran stops trying to destroy Israel, destroy America, and destroy our allies, then sure, we can encourage investment. We can, you know, we did this with Libya, if you remember. Under George W. Bush, he was pursuing nuclear weapons as well. And after, in the midst of the global war on terror, we actually reached a point where Gaddafi ended up turning back. Do you remember all of this? Muammar Gaddafi decided, all right, fine, I don't want nuclear weapons anymore. I don't want to be the world's pariah anymore. You guys are too busy over with Iraq and Al-Qaeda. I don't like Al-Qaeda either. And he worked out. Now, that all blew up with the Arab Spring and Obama and Hillary deciding that they were going to go in there and overthrow Muammar Gaddafi. And we bombed the hell out of them for 8 months, by the way. Everyone forgets that Barack Obama dropped more bombs than anyone in history over Libya. But that's neither here nor there. It's not unprecedented to have a country run as a theocratic dictatorship suddenly turn around, especially after you've killed the top leadership structure and debilitated so much of their infrastructure the way we have over the last several months, for them to say, okay, we're done now. Oh, but Iran said that they... Of course Iran says that. Just stop for a minute. Try to take your partisan hat off and just analyze this. And I think that's what Hugh Hewitt has done. Here's what Hugh said. He said, the paragraph that swallows all the other paragraphs of the Memorandum of Understanding appears to be number 8. Number 8, paragraph number 8, postpones specifics of the removal destruction of all enriched uranium by 60 days. Everything else boils down to Iran can export oil and will not molest the strait. That's the bottom line on this thing. You can sell oil now. Don't mess with the strait. And while that's going on, we're going to move forward with the nuclear talks. The other provisions, Hugh Hewitt says, are contingent upon that future agreement. It is, in a phrase, a ceasefire. While the parties negotiate for a minimum of 60 days, while oil and other trade through the strait resumes, and presumably with Israel, United Arab Emirates, and our Gulf allies, harden their infrastructure, and the U.S. conducts intense battle damage assessment. In other words, everything else in this memorandum of understanding is contingent on reaching a deal on uranium. And if they don't, then we're right back where we started. That seems to be a sober and intelligent assessment of where we are right now. We'll continue talking about
3: parents and grandparents, turn on any streaming platform, open a textbook, scroll through social media, you'll hear the same message over and over again. We're a biological accident. The universe is meaningless. 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
17: SRN News, I'm Mary Rose. Vice President J.D. Vance said as U.S.-Iran talks took place in Switzerland that there's a chance to improve relations with Iran after the interim deal to end the war. But back in the U.S. on Sunday, President Trump warned of renewed strikes if Iran continues to support Hezbollah militants in Lebanon or closes the Strait of Hormuz, saying he could order the U.S. military to hit Iran very hard again. Florida Senator Republican Rick Scott tells the Salem Radio Network FISA needs to get passed in the Senate, along with President Trump's Save America Act, as there's so much evidence of voter fraud that needs to stop in this country.
18: We got to secure our elections. I agree with the president. I don't care how we pass it. Pass it part of FISA. Pass it in pieces. Let's bring to the floor just a voter ID. Let's get that done. But let's get this stuff done. Look at California, where there's clear evidence that people have said, oh, yeah, I'm a skid row, and they gave me $2 to $5 to vote for Karen Bass. There's fraud. Yeah. We have to stop it.
17: He spoke to the Salem Radio Network. Visitors to one American attraction are being warned.
19: It could get dangerously hot at the Grand Canyon this coming week. The National Park Service says earlier this month, two hikers appear to have died on the Grand Canyon's North Kaibab Trail from heat-related illness. A third hiker died days earlier along the South Kaibab Trail after becoming ill from the heat. Now the National Weather Service has issued an extreme heat watch at Grand Canyon National Park from midday Monday through Tuesday, forecasting temperatures that could reach 110 degrees at the low-elevation Phantom Ranch. Park officials say temperatures at the bottom of the canyon are often 20 to 25 degrees hotter than temperatures at the rim. I'm Donna Water.
17: The 2026 World Cup action continues today with a handful of games. Spain is playing Saudi Arabia. This is SRN News.
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23: 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But what's behind this sudden surge of lethal violence? One determined researcher cracked open the FDA vault, exposing for the first time secret files linking prescription drugs to mass shootings and infamous murders.
1: There is a reason that we are the leader in unprovoked mass murder in this country, and it's our over-prescription of psychiatric drugs. 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
0: So Connor and Company, this morning from your nation's capital in the Relief Factor studio. By the way, one other quick thing on that I meant to mention, because I hear a lot of people saying, oh, you guys, if Obama had come up with this deal with Iran, if Kamala had negotiated this deal with Iran, you'd hate it. You'd be screaming about it. And let me just say for the record, you're absolutely right. 100% we would. Because from my perspective, politically, they don't deserve to have our trust on things like this. What is Kamala Harris's track record on the world stage in negotiating major deals involving Middle East hostilities? We know what Barack Obama's history had been. Yes, he won the Nobel Peace Prize before he even took office and did anything. And, well, his compliance with the Arab Spring that brought misery and turmoil to that region, I think, sort of puts him on the sidelines in terms of earning our trust on an issue like this. But it's a fair argument. If somebody that I did not support or I was not ideologically aligned with came back with this agreement in their hands, I'd be calling them Neville Chamberlain and screaming for them to be kicked out of office. The difference is, has President Trump earned the right to have your trust on this and watch it play out? And I think the guy who engineered the Abraham Accords, he's earned that trust. Not to mention other peace agreements, not to mention the robust use of the U.S. military in Venezuela, in killing Iranian Soleimani, and other uses of our military at times to be able to protect America's interests. I think that that guy deserves the benefit of the doubt until proven otherwise. So, you're right. I'd hate it if it were Obama. It's not Obama. All right, enough on that. Like I said, we're going to talk to KT McFarland coming up at 7:30 about this issue. And, of course, there's going to be plenty of conversation all morning long about it. I want to shift gears now and focus back to the nation's capital, where, as we mentioned yesterday, the Democrat primary was completed with a clear-cut victor. She'll be the new mayor because the general election in D.C. never really matters because D.C. is dominated by one political party, the Democrats. So if you win the Democrat primary, you're basically going to win the general election. And that winner is one Jeanise George. Jeanise George is a socialist, and she led the charge in defunding the police and reimagining the police in our community even before the George Floyd incident of June 2020. Yeah, she's a real visionary. For people who care about crime and law and order and safety on the streets in Washington, D.C., this could be a disaster. Joining us right now is a woman who has become an outspoken advocate on behalf of citizens' rights and on behalf of law and order and actually enforcing criminal law in Washington, D.C. It is Alyssa D'Souza. She's a D.C. public safety advocate and a D.C. crime citizen watchdog. Alyssa, thanks for joining us. I'm worried. I'm worried about the new mayor. What about you?
6: Oh, yes, very much.
0: So can you give us a bit of a background about what her history has been in terms of law enforcement and in terms of actually addressing the very real violent crime situation in Washington, D.C.?
6: Yeah, so her platform is focused on prevention, intervention, youth services, mental health resources, and all these important investments. And I don't think that necessarily the residents in D.C. disagree with that. I think the disagreement comes from the urgency and the balance when someone doesn't show up to these programs or doesn't utilize these resources. You know, we need to address the root crime and need visible enforcement. We need that accountability and those tools to address the problems that are happening currently right now every day in our local neighborhoods.
0: Yeah, when people come in and say, you know, we need to have programs and crime prevention and social workers working with the root of the problem, I'm not against that necessarily, but the problem is politicians like Ms. Lewis George, she wants to replace basic law and order criminal policing with those sort of things. If you can add on to it, great. And you can get to the root of the problem for the next generation of criminals. But we've got criminals right now. And if there's a mob of teens who are going and plowing through a drugstore and ripping everything off the shelves and or involved in a gang fight in the park right next to your apartment building, social workers aren't going to fix that. At least that's my opinion.
6: Yeah, I don't disagree. I do not think that we have a shortage of these programs. I think the biggest challenge is that these teens and these teen takeovers and repeated disorders aren't necessarily choosing these programs. They don't want to participate in the program. So creating more programs or these community hubs, as she called them, it may help some youth, but the kids that are gathering outside the ballpark or throwing chairs at the local Chipotle here, they aren't usually the kids that are asking where the nearest workforce development program is on the street, at least when I'm walking by.
0: Alyssa D'Souza is our guest. You live in the Navy Yard area because you're constantly reporting on the criminal behavior down there. Navy Yard seems to have become this sort of microcosm of what's going on in Washington. And this is a neighborhood when they built the baseball stadium and a lot of new office buildings and a lot of new residential apartments there that appeal to young people living in Washington, mostly in their 20s and 30s. There was a real hope on the horizon that this was going to be a burgeoning, new, great, vibrant neighborhood. And it was for a while. Now you're plagued by a lot of this crime that you've just described, and there's a real tug of war going on within the leadership about what to do about it.
6: Yeah, I mean, you talked about defunding the police before, and now part of her platform is to improve these 9/11 calls and support detectives and address police vacancies. But at the end of the day, fewer people are actually choosing these law enforcement careers, and every department in the country is nearly struggling with recruitment. So residents just want to see more of a plan today, rather, maybe at the same time with the staffing issues, but they want to address the impact that the crime is having now on our daily lives.
0: Well, and she ran against Kenya McDuffie, a Democrat, but he had a much firmer hand, I think, on law and order policy and supporting the police department. But the residents of D.C. have made their choice. I mean, what does it tell you about the populace in the district that they had a clear choice between two candidates who had very different approaches on crime and law and order and policing? They chose her.
6: I mean, public safety is one of those things that is actually very truly bipartisan. It's a bipartisan issue in D.C. I don't see who wants crime. So I just don't see how people, you know, go one way or the other when it comes to public safety. People want to feel safe in their neighborhoods.
0: Nobody wants crime. And both candidates claim that they were going to effectively reduce crime. But as you just laid out, there's two very different approaches to that. One is policing and enforcing the law and arresting people and prosecuting them. The other is social welfare programs and social workers and community investment. I'm not saying it has to be one or the other, but that seemed to be the clear choice. And the voters didn't want to go for the policing solution.
6: Yeah, like I said, there has to be a balance. You know, Louis George was opposed to youth curfews, and there are many people of all different parties that want these supported targeted curfews in repeated areas where there's crime. So they want to see immediate action. At the end of the day, you have to have control over your local government and, you know, effectively address these public safety concerns that residents are experiencing. So you need to be able to work with one another. Everyone needs to get along. If you need to accept federal agency service and task forces and additional resources there, you know, whatever helps address the issue immediately. And I think that's what everyone here is looking for.
0: Well, and of course, this is a conversation that's happening almost in every major urban center around the country. Most of those cities are also dominated by one party, but they're having an intra-party fight amongst themselves about these two different factions. Do we go in the more Democrat socialist direction, like Zora Mamdani and the mayor of Seattle and now Janice Lewis George, and go for, you know, more investment, as they call it, more government spending on more programs to divert young people away from criminal activity? And or do you combine that with more robust policing and more cops? And the difference here is, in all those other cities, they've got a state government that they can draw funds from. They can go back, like Zora Mamdani has done that in New York. He said, hey, Governor Hochul, New York City is pretty important. We're going to be spending all this money. Give us more money, Albany, so we can fund that. And Kathy Hochul, for her own political purposes in New York, she's gone along with that. That's not the case here in Washington, D.C. When Janice Lewis George runs out of other people's money, she's got to turn to the federal government. And you just mentioned federal cooperation has been working in D.C. since President Trump came in. Muriel Bowser's been open to it. Even Phil Mendelson, the chairman of the district council, has been open to it. I don't think Mayor Lewis George is going to be open to it. So what happens when they have that conflict, when the federal government wants to cooperate, wants to use federal law enforcement to fix the problem, and the mayor says, go pound sand?
6: I mean, there shouldn't even be a debate. You should want to, you know, have that prevention and that accountability and that enforcement. There can't be a choice. It should be everything and all in order to help these residents, in order to reduce crime. It's not about whether you're willing to do both. I think residents need that long-term investment. And at the end of the day, again, everyone just wants to feel safe. And it's really scary knowing that, you know, they're not going to work hand in hand. And I think that's where the problem comes in. We don't know what's going to happen. And we just feel like crime is going to be back on the rise again.
0: Yeah,
6: you're just finally getting somewhere.
0: You've made a prediction on your X account. You said future headline after watching this morning's news, crime is up. That's your prediction. You think we're going to have more crime. So I got to ask, are you considering, like so many other Washingtonians that I saw posting on social media who were concerned about the results of this election, they said, yeah, well, we're probably going to move, or maybe our business will also move just across the river to Arlington or Alexandria and set up shop there because it'll be close to D.C., but at least it'll be safer. Are you considering moving out of the district?
6: You know, I love this area and I love the community and the people here and, you know, the crowds that it brings. And it's not that easy to just pick up and move, especially when you own a property here. It's not even easy to rent the property because people know about the crime going on. So I'm pretty stuck here for now.
0: Not everyone has that luxury. Well, Alyssa D'Souza, we love having the conversation with you. I think that you do have your finger on the pulse of so many who live in Washington, especially of your generation, who are sort of wrestling with this, want to do the right thing, and just want to be able to walk the streets safely when you go to the market or go to the metro to try to go to work. So our prayers are with you. Hang in there and keep us updated.
6: Thank you so much.
0: Thank you, Alyssa. That's Alyssa D'Souza. And yeah, we'll be watching what goes on in the district as well. The president threatened that if this woman wins and she brings Zora Mamdani policies to the district, then maybe it's time to end home rule and bring federal control of Washington back. And I don't think I'd be opposed to that. Oh, one other thing. I'm not lying. There's a ton of people who are all taking to social media saying, that's it, I'm moving to Arlington. That's it, I'm moving to Alexandria. I'm moving to Northern Virginia. It's amazing to me. Everybody knows that here in Washington, your alternative, if you don't live in D.C., is Maryland or Virginia. Virginia traditionally has been a little bit more conservative than Maryland. And all of these D.C. residents saying, I'm going to Virginia. Why aren't they going to Maryland? Why aren't they going to Prince George's County? Why aren't they moving? Well, you know why. And I think that's a tell, too. for 250 years.
8: In the War of 1812, our nation fought and won America's religious freedom. Today, that constitutional right is being assaulted once more from within.
9: Religious liberty and rights in general were under attack. We all of a sudden became the enemy.
8: In the important new documentary, By Dawn's Early Light, anti-Christian bias is exposed at the highest levels of government.
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11: I'm sorry, our rights have been suspended? Hard to believe that the instruments of government would ever be used to punish faith.
8: Follow the sweeping investigation of President Trump's task force to eradicate anti-Christian bias. The governmental hostility and prejudice is uncovered, and Trump's fight to restore our constitutional liberties and religious freedom.
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25: This is Gary Bauer in Washington, D.C. with your end-of-day report sponsored by American Values. We're living through one of the most consequential periods in modern American history. Donald Trump and J.D. Vance are moving at breakneck speed to reform the government and make it work for the American people again. Trump purged all government agencies of divisive DEI programs. That sent hundreds of bureaucrats packing and saved taxpayers $400 million. President Trump deployed U.S. troops to stop illegal immigration and defend our borders. He ordered federal workers back to the offices you and I pay for. Many of them don't want to go to work 5 days a week. So Trump offered them a buyout proposal. That's what businesses do to lower their overhead, and that's exactly the kind of creative, proactive thinking we need. Every day, Elon Musk finds more ways to eliminate waste, fraud, and abuse. Of course, there's massive resistance from the left. That's why American Values is fighting alongside President Trump and Vice President Vance as they put America first. If you want America to be great again, go to GaryBauer.com. 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Every day at American Values, we're fighting for common-sense conservative principles. 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
0: Speaking of wars within the Democrat Party, we're seeing another war breakout right here in Virginia between the state senator, Louise Lucas, who is a radical leftist, and Abigail Spanberger, who's also a radical leftist, but she likes to wear the skin suit of a moderate, and they're going at it. It's pretty delightful to watch. We're going to share that with you in a moment. But first, I want to invite you to join our annual Angel Tree Camp effort, where you help me send deserving children with a mom or dad in prison to the Fresh Air Fun and gospel-centered activities at an Angel Tree Camp near their home. We're almost done with this campaign, guys, because we're almost at summer. That's when camp begins. Prisoners' kids are some of the most vulnerable children in America. Through absolutely no fault of their own, they are at risk because their mom or dad is in prison, and they're stuck in bad neighborhoods, exposed to gangs and drugs. Now, we have a banner up over at LarryOShow.com. First of all, you should be going to LarryOShow.com all the time to see the podcast, clips from the show, highlights about what's going on with the program. 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
0: Anna was a lost child whose father was in prison when she was growing up, and someone discipled to her, someone evangelized to her, and told her the good news of our Lord and Savior Jesus Christ. 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You'll be making a difference in a child's life and beyond. So in the Commonwealth of Virginia, they had a big election, and Abigail Spanberger, a suburban white liberal Democrat, beat a Marine Corps African-American conservative Republican. And the left celebrates that, of course, because they don't like black people who get in their way, apparently. And I'm not kidding, because Louise Lucas, the radical left-wing Democrat president of the Senate in Richmond, she's also a black woman, and Abigail Spanberger doesn't like her either. Louise Lucas is speaking out. Now listen, I'm not on either side. This is like a football game between Notre Dame and Ohio State. I don't root for either side. I want them both to end without scoring any points and every player on the team to have a career-ending injury. All right, that's where I stand on this. That said, this is entertaining. Here's Louise Lucas. Take a listen.
4: And I understand you have a new nickname for the governor. Tell us about that.
7: You know, I just happened to be sitting up on the 13th floor, and all of a sudden I got this epiphany. And I said, Davison, she's a diva. And this just kind of came to mind.
4: And that's how Davison or Diva came about. And Amazon Don, too, for the speaker.
0: It's her diva. She's called her a diva. That governor, she's a diva. And, well, again, Louise Lucas is a maniac. But if she's going after a fellow Democrat, the governor, Abigail Spanberger, I'm here for it. Here in clip 13, we're going to talk specifically about this data center. We've got a guest coming up later in the program, Daniel Turner, about these data centers, about these battles, because what's going on in suburban Northern Virginia and in the entire area here in Washington, I know for a fact is going on right where you live. Data centers have become a lightning rod of controversy. And there are good arguments on all sides of this equation about these things. Take a listen to how things are going in Virginia within the Democrat camp.
12: And I want to get your response to some of what the data center industry is saying. Ahead of your meeting tonight, the director of the Virginia, the director of Virginia Government Affairs for the Data Center Coalition Nationwide said, quote, after hearing little from the Senate for several months, we learned via Twitter late Friday night about a vague plan to add billions more in new taxes to this industry, which would undermine Virginia's business commitment and reputation, increase costs for digital and online services, reduce local revenues and investment, destroy jobs, and harm Virginia's economy. With days just left until an unprecedented state government shutdown, this is not the time to be hastily assembling a new package of tax hikes on Virginians and Virginia businesses. Again, that's a direct quote from the Data Center Coalition.
13: Well, I want to start by saying this is not going to do anything to cut down on jobs. I am pro-labor at heart. And if the governor was really pro-labor and jobs, why did she veto the collective bargaining bill? She didn't give a crap about them. She's only trying to protect big, I guess, maybe I want to say large donors. I don't know. That's what it appears to me. But just to be very clear about it, if they're saying that we're trying to tax them, then why don't we just go forward with and just eliminate the sales tax exemption? And then I won't have to tax them at all.
0: Do you notice that? The quote was from the Data Center Coalition, and she responded directly back to the government.
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21: News this hour from Town Hall, I'm Mary Rose. Vice President J.D. Vance says as U.S.-Iran talks took place in Switzerland that there's a chance to improve relations with Iran after the interim deal to end the war. But back in the U.S. on Sunday, President Trump warned of renewed strikes if Iran continues to support Hezbollah militants in Lebanon or closes the Strait of Hormuz, saying he could order the U.S. military to hit Iran. Arrests have been made in connection with vandalism at the Lincoln Memorial Reflecting Pool, one of the top tourist stops in Washington, D.C. Correspondent Laura Winters reports.
30: U.S. Park Police arresting multiple people for vandalizing the reflecting pool at the Lincoln Memorial. This comes a few days after algae turning the water green. In addition, large pieces of the bottom of the pool, which are blue, also ripped up. President Trump personally picking out the color, American flag blue, so that tourists from across the country could enjoy the mall during the 250 celebration upcoming on the 4th of July.
1: President Trump on his Truth Social page saying work will begin immediately on its repair. Counting down to the midterm elections, and House Speaker Mike Johnson says Democrats are lurching to the left.
2: This is not a contract with America here. This is a contrast for America. And what it boils down to in its simplest terms is it's a contrast between common sense, Republicans, and crazy. And these people give us new illustrations and exhibits every day to show how crazy they've become.
1: All 435 House seats are up, while about one-third of Senate seats are on the ballot. France is putting emergency services and military forces on wildfire alert because of a heat wave affecting parts of Europe. More on these stories at townhall.com.
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1: This is the sun's time to shine. Sunday is the longest day of the year in the Northern Hemisphere, and today, summer begins.
6: The summer solstice this Sunday marks the longest day of the year in the Northern Hemisphere and the start of astronomical summer. It's the opposite in the Southern Hemisphere, where it's the shortest day of the year and winter will start. The Earth's axis is tilted at an angle as it travels around the sun. Solstices mark the times when the Earth is tipped most extremely, either toward or away from the sun. That means the hemispheres are getting very different amounts of sunlight, and the days and nights are at their most unequal. I'm Haya Pinjwani.
1: Rumors that Taylor Swift was planning to marry at her Rhode Island home this weekend have drawn fans, photographers, and curious visitors to the seaside village of Watch Hill after a large tent appeared near her estate. The speculation was never confirmed, but it highlighted the enduring fascination with the pop star. Breaking news, townhall.com. President Trump is showcasing the new Air Force One.
9: The former Qatari-owned jumbo jet has the robin's egg blue exterior of the old plane, with the underbelly painted navy blue with a red stripe above it. The tail has a massive American flag on it.
10: This plane was transformed into a flying White House at a level of luxury that nobody's ever seen before.
9: President Trump spoke after stepping off the new plane at Andrews Air Force Base. He confirmed he would be taking the new jet to the NATO summit in Turkey next month. This is a so-called bridge jet, until a new Air Force One arrives from Boeing in about 2 years. Ed Donahue, Washington.
1: A new report shows home buying activity is dropping across the U.S. Harvard University's annual State of the Nation's Housing Report found that existing home sales are near the lowest level in 30 years. More on these stories at townhall.com.
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4: Guide to the story shaping Washington and the world. I'm your host, Tony Perkins. This week, we're on the road in Gainesville, Georgia, before a live and enthusiastic party.
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4: I'm part in the Research Council's Faith, Family, and Future Tour. Well, the big news this week.
8: On Sunday, we reached an agreement with Iran that achieves everything we set out to accomplish, everything and much more. Ending the current conflict, reopening the Strait of Hormuz, and preventing Iran from ever obtaining a nuclear weapon. That's what it was all about. That was about 99%. Iran cannot have a nuclear weapon.
4: That was President Donald Trump earlier this week. Well, the release of the agreement's text midweek has raised concerns both here in the United States and Israel. We'll discuss the implications of the agreement with Michelle Bachmann, a former member of the House of Representatives, and she was a member of the Permanent Select Committee on Intelligence and former presidential candidate. Meanwhile, after a planned attack at last weekend's UFC event at the

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